0: need to
1: they
0: get,
1: may go under center.
0: They need to get a good first down here. They need a first down just to keep the possession of the ball.
1: Well, you know, they got the ball with 2:59. You've run two plays. You almost want to let this clock run the full, 23 seconds? Snap, Lake on the option. Gets the first down. He's into the secondary. Oh, takes a shot by Pone, who's now in a defensive back, but Lake jumps right back up and picks up a Terry Sanford first down to the 71st 47-yard line.
0: Now, he showed a little explosion right there and running.
1: First and 10, Bulldogs at the 71st 47. Like you said, that's a big first down. And give him credit. Quick decision to run the football. Didn't second-guess himself. Trips wide receivers left. He's rolling to his left under pressure, big pressure. Got to get rid of it. Does down the field, intercepted by Pone. At the 35-yard line, coming up the field, knocked out of bounds at about the Terry Sanford 48. There are flags down in the backfield for Terry Sanford. That's probably going to be holding. But that's it's holding against Terry Sanford. That is declined. The interception will stand for 71st. First turnover of the game and a costly one with 101 left to play before halftime. It's trying to make something happen and you force a ball down the field. But again, can't fault a kid for trying to make a play.
0: I mean, I think these are all things that are that are adjustable, that they can fix, that they can work on. His inexperience right there is what caught him. But there, I've seen a lot more bright things than I was expecting.
1: One of the things that is the hardest thing to teach a high school quarterback is to throw a ball away. Very difficult to coach in high school. That'll be what Jordan Van tells him. Just throw it. Throw it out of bounds. First and 10, 4:71 from the 47. Deep down the field, a man wide open. Caught. Touchdown. That's why you didn't need to give the ball back to him. One play, 47 yards on the completion from Romani Watson to Javari Lynch. His second touchdown reception of the first half. And 71st stretches the lead to 26-14.
0: And he was open. I mean, there was actually two 71st guys in the area with one defensive back. So I don't know if they ran a wheel route or a double streak. But
1: well, it was the second blown coverage of the night.
0: Right. Yep.
1: Will go for two. Watson will turn, hand it off to Pone right side. Two-point conversion is good. With 52 seconds left to play before the half, 71st, 28, Terry Sanford, 14. And that shift in momentum right before halftime is so big. You've got the ball. You're down six. Turnover, 71st scores. Now you're down 14. And coming out in the second half, 71st gets the ball first.
0: Yeah, I thought things were going very well, and then the momentum, the turnovers, really has changed the momentum of this game without a doubt.
1: Yeah.
0: And you know, I'm watching Terry Sanford. They were having some confidence. There was some good things that they were doing. But I'm watching. Let's see, Chase Mixon. He looks tired, and I don't think he plays much on offense. And he's one of the definite down linemen, but playing Dakari McPherson on the defensive line, Jamar Monroe.
1: Yeah.
0: As the season goes on and as they get in shape, they need to find another big guy. They need to take another offensive lineman, maybe Kyle Andre or Josh Edmonds. Start working them in there too.
1: O'Keefe back deep to return this kickoff. High pooch kick will be fair caught at the 31-yard line by Caden Brown Wells. Mark, think about that last drive. It looked like Terry Sanford was perfectly happy to run the football and get to halftime. When they got the first down in 71st territory, the mentality changed and said, okay, well, maybe we can get some points on the board here. So it almost worked to their detriment to get the first down that yeah. deep into 71st territory, because then you pass and it was the interception. When if you'd gone into halftime down by six,
0: yep.
1: you're in much better shape. First and 10 Dogs from the 30. Lake, shotgun formation, 51 seconds left to go before halftime. Takes a snap, drops straight back, shuffle pass up the middle to O'Keefe. Good job there making the tackle by number 8, Aiden Throop, as that gain will be out to the 35-yard line.
0: Yeah, actually, that was a very good tackle. He held on, hung on to him.
1: Clock running, 30 seconds left to go. Reminder, Terry Sanford has no timeouts. Another reminder, when we send it back to commercial, Trevor will have it out of the commercial break with your halftime scoreboard. O'Keefe on the handoff right up the middle, out over the 40-yard line. Be tackled at the 44. Pickup of 9 for Sebastian O'Keefe.
0: I tell you, if Sebastian was about 20 pounds heavier.
1: I've listed him at 5'8", 176. He's a junior. Clock running, 12 seconds. Lake will drop straight back. Now he's going to roll to his left. Fires downfield, in and out of the hands.
0: Great throw, though.
1: Incomplete. With 4.6
0: I'd go
1: before halftime.
0: I'd go empty set and run that triple seam, a 5 seam again.
1: Second and 10 from the 71st, excuse me, from the Terry Sanford 45-yard line. Two wide receivers right, two wide receivers left. They'll just turn, hand it off to O'Keefe. Gets around right in, out over midfield, trying to stay on his feet, and does inside the 71st 40-yard line all the way down to the 37. But that will be the end of the first half with your score. 71st, 28, Terry Sanford, 14. And Mark, a half that saw the first quarter 26 points in that first quarter. An 86-yard touchdown pass from Will Lake to Sebastian O'Keefe got the Bulldogs the lead. Tight back-and-forth ball game. O'Keefe accounting for both touchdowns for Terry Sanford. But that three-minute stretch right before the half turned every bit of momentum into a two-touchdown lead for 71st with them getting the ball to start the second half.
0: The 14-play drive took a lot out of Terry Sanford. They just, you know, physically pounded him, which was the only drive that they really did that. But then the turnover that led to the next touchdown, that really hurt him. I think Terry Sanford, there's a lot of positive things.
1: Yeah,
0: I'm seeing a lot better things. I'm seeing some kids step up. I like how Will Lake is playing. He showed some speed and some quickness. He's taken some hits. He's going to learn to not throw the ball. You know, he's got to know when and to not throw the ball. But I see some good things.
1: Well, not knowing what to expect, first quarterback start for Will Lake on a big stage, the biggest stage. Let's be real. Your first game's at 71st. Played pretty daggone well. You know, you'd like to take away that interception, but all in all, pretty good performance by your quarterback. And standouts first at Sebastian O'Keefe, fantastic at running back. Offensive line, very, very solid job as well. Defense is what you said. They had a big goal line stand where they stopped 71st from scoring, but it's been more about them getting worn down. You called it, that 14-play, 90-yard drive.
0: You know, in this weather, and you got your 270-pound kid in your center.
1: Yep.
0: He's your center. You know, usually you don't want to play your center both ways.
1: Yep.
0: And then the one defensive end, he goes both ways. So it's you know, it's tough right now.
1: 28-14, 71st leads as the Falcon marching band comes out onto the field. We will take a Louis Sports Pub timeout. Out of the commercial break, Trevor back at the studio will have your halftime scoreboard. Again, your halftime score, 71st 28, Terry Sanford 14. 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
7: Good evening, folks. Hope you're having a great night wherever you're tuning in. I'd like to welcome you guys to the WFNC Halftime Report. I'm your host, Trevor Hilton, coming to you live from Studio 2. We got scores from tonight's matchups and, you know, other places in the Fayetteville area as well. We're going to keep you guys tuned in all night tonight. First off, we're going to start off with Douglas Byrd and Cape Fear. Right now, the score at Douglas Byrd and Cape Fear is 36-0. Cape Fear putting a beating on Douglas Byrd right now. Right now as well, we have Terry Sanford in 71st. Terry Sanford is down 14th and 71st has 28. Had just scored the touchdown that you just heard from Mark and Trey earlier. Right now, we have Grays Creek and Pine Forest. They are currently at halftime right now. Grace Creek has 19 and Pine Forest has 15. Also, you know that Terry Sanford is also a part of the Tri-County Conference. So they play teams such as Scotland. Right now, Scotland is playing Ashboro. The score for that game is 7-0. Let's go ahead and move on ahead. Right now, I've never heard of Hillside, but I guess, you know, they're in the conference or something. But Hillside right now is playing E. Smith. E. Smith is down 14-22 to Hillside. As well, we have Westover playing Union Pines. That game is 7-7. And then also, this game looks like probably the game of the night. Really competitive, a close score as well. We have Jack Britt playing Southview. That game is 22-14. Probably the game of the day. We're still waiting on word from the Purnell Sweat and St. Paul's game. Also, we have a lot of listeners, you know, maybe driving, maybe grandma and grandpa's driving around and wants to know about teams going on, you know, other people. So we have Western Harnett right now is playing JF Webb. The score is 28-0. Western Harnett is losing that game. We also have Holly Springs. They're playing Panther Creek. The score for that game is 0-13. Holly Springs has 0. Panther Creek has 3. As well as other teams like Mather Creek and Roseville. The score for that game is 10-13. Mather Creek has 10. Roseville has 13. West Johnston, they're going to be in the playoffs as well. And, you know, some of our teams in Cumberland County are going to meet them as well. So we have South Garner, 13. West Johnston, 14 right now. You know, we'll get a couple more scores ahead. Let's go ahead and go to Wake Forest is playing SSC's. Wake Forest is up 7-0. And we're going to go ahead and end with our final score of the day with Warren County is playing Vance County. The score for that game is 20-6. Actually, let's go ahead and check if we got some final scores over there. updated right now for Parnell Sweat or other games in the city. Let's go ahead and get a little update. Nope, right now we are still at halftime for some scores right now. Pine Forest has just started the third quarter, and Terry Sanford is probably going to start the third quarter in a couple minutes as well. That score, once again, Terry Sanford, 71st. Terry Sanford has 14. 71st has 14. All right, thank you guys so much. My name is Trevor Hilton, and we're going to pass it back to Trey and Mark. Thank you guys so much for tapping in with the WXXT Halftime Report, and we'll be back next week for more sports.
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1: Welcome back to 71st High School Halftime Score. 71st, 28. Terry Sanford, 14. 71st, really on the strength of, you know, Sean Pone, the story at running back. But, Mark, when you look back at the first half, it's the quarterback. Romani Watson's thrown two touchdown passes and also rushed for one. And the two touchdown passes, his receivers, it was two blown coverages.
0: Yeah.
1: There was nobody around either receiver. Now, they dominated the line of scrimmage on the 14-play, 90-yard drive. But great sign for 71st. That's going to be a dual-threat offense all year long. Then you flip over to Terry Sanford. You're looking at the score, 28-14. You think you've been dominated if you're not here at the game watching the score. It really hasn't been the case. Terry Sanford has played with them, I would say, play to play. It's been fairly even until that one drive and one turnover.
0: One drive, one turnover.
1: Yeah, Turned the whole first half around.
0: The 90-yard drive, that took a lot out of them, and then the turnover and giving them right back, and then the blown coverage for another touchdown. But, you know, Terry Sanford's had a goal line stand. I said it earlier that I'm seeing more positive things than I was anticipating because of the inexperience.
1: Sure.
0: So I think, you know, the coaches, you know, they got a lot to build off of. Now, I don't know what's going to happen in the second half because the fatigue for that defensive line is going to continue.
1: Well, to echo what you're saying and to give the fans who are listening and thinking about this Terry Sanford team, when we're talking about inexperience, take this in for a second, Mark. On offense, Terry Sanford starts three seniors. Three seniors. That's it. And you've returned your entire offensive line, and you're still only starting three seniors. On defense, three seniors.
0: Yep.
1: Six out of 22 positions for this Terry Sanford Bulldog football team are underclassmen. Now, bodes great for the future, but it's also a team that's going to have to grow in this year. There's kids out here playing that are sophomores who we've never called their name before. Two of Terry Sanford's starting linebackers are sophomores.
0: Yep.
1: C.J. Banander and Timmy Strauss. They've never played on this level, and they're out here playing the biggest physical team in Cumberland County. By game five, they'll be different players. But we're going to have to grow with them and not have unrealistic expectations. And I don't mean in terms of wins and losses. There's just going to be mistakes made.
0: Yep.
1: It's that simple. When you're young, that's what happens. But like you, I thought this at most was a one-touchdown game in the first half.
0: Yeah,
1: very even.
0: If you take away the interception and then the blown coverage, you know, it's a 6-point game.
1: Yeah,
0: and they're you know, like I said, the goal line stance was impressive. They've just got to get in our front defensive line. They're getting worn out. I mean, I hate to be repetitive, but it's very obvious.
1: What'd you say?
0: And it's going to be.
1: What'd you say?
0: But so that's going to get better. That will get better as the temperature and they get in better shape, and they're going to find more people that can help up on that front line. I think you're going to see the defense
1: get
0: better.
1: Well, look, and the other thing is, do not forget who you're playing tonight, and where you're playing them. And also, don't forget this. We didn't talk a lot about this. You don't think 71st had revenge on their mind after last year?
0: No, I know it.
1: Losing 46-44 to Terry Sanford in the opening game? Absolutely. You think that didn't sit in their craw all year long? And when they saw this being the opening game of this year's schedule, extra incentive. Now, if you're Terry Sanford and you want to get back in this ball game, Mark, this first drive with 71st getting the second half kickoff, you got to hold.
0: Yeah.
1: You can't allow another touchdown.
0: And especially a long, grinding kind of a drive. You don't want them to do that. But, yeah, you're going to need to make a stop on this series right here. So, I mean, they got to put in their freshest, strongest people and really make a really good stand right here.
1: Really, and sincerely, we kid around a lot about, you know, shout-outs to people and doing all that stuff. It's our first game of the season. Thank you to everybody for tuning in. It's, I would say, mid-season crowd.
0: Well, I was
1: listening
0: say,
1: on the radio.
0: Yeah, this is the most shout-outs and people responding back to us that I can remember on an opening game.
1: Getting a little choked up there.
0: Well, even my wife responded.
1: Well, you might not be used to that.
0: She doesn't respond to me when I'm at home.
1: You know, when I was looking at the underclassmen, I'll confess, it didn't dawn on me that it was 16 underclassmen getting a start.
0: When I made out the roster two nights ago, I looked and I said, you know what? We don't have any senior start.
1: Yeah.
0: You know, not to what we were used to.
1: Right.
0: I thought to myself the same thing that you said. It's going to be rough early, but it's going to be good later.
1: Absolutely. And you look at you go to Pine Forest next week in another non-conference game. You play Jack Britt, Westover, before you get into the conference schedule where Lumberton awaits. What is it? Is it West Robinson, Pernell Sweat now? I can't ever remember. Pernell Sweat. Why do I do that? I go back to my high school days. But then you've got Cape Fear and Scotland sitting there. So these games that you're playing now with this youth, by the time you get to game 7, game 8, well, they're not sophomores anymore.
0: Right.
1: And they're used to playing.
0: And here's the other thing. I think we're playing our toughest non-conference opponent.
1: Yeah.
0: Now, I don't know. I mean, I haven't seen Pine Forest play or Westover or anybody, but I don't think you're going to see the same thing from Pine Forest that you're seeing right here from 71st.
1: I think that is a very safe assumption.
0: Well, I think 71st is one of the best football programs in the area. I don't think there's any doubt about that. I just know because I've been working there, St. Paul's is loaded. They got Pernell Sweat tonight. I haven't heard the scores, but they've got some really big people.
1: Let's talk about 71st.
0: Yeah.
1: First game under new head coach Eric Hall. What stood out? they have the capability when they want to be that physical brand of football that we're used to seeing. I think the difference that I've seen is they are much more willing to put the ball in the air than we've seen in past years.
0: Well, I think he knew that he was going to be able to run the football, so he came out throwing the ball pretty good.
1: Yeah.
0: Because he told me in our interview that has not been a very consistent part of his offense. But I mean, the kid throws the ball. Well, I'll tell you what,
1: 6'1", 200-pound quarterback who's a senior.
0: But he runs like a running back. He don't run like a quarterback.
1: Plenty
0: he's
1: of
0: tough.
1: Arm. Plenty of arm.
0: Oh, yeah, plenty of arm.
1: And he's got weapons. I mean, we saw number 16, Javari Lynch, catch two touchdown passes. Number 5, Ishaan Howard was the leading receiver in terms of number of catches for 71st. But the defense for Terry Sanford is going to have to stand up on this first drive of the second half. They trail 28-14 as we get ready to start the third quarter. Trey Edge along with Mark Howell, happy to bring you the first game of the 2026 Terry Sanford football season. We'll be back with you next Friday night at Pine Forest. Pregame 6:30, kickoff 7 p.m. And hopefully things start to cool off a little bit as the month goes on into September.
0: I'd like to hope so, but I think we're a couple weeks away from that.
1: Terry Sanford will be kicking off. 71st sends Howard and Pone back deep to return at their 15-yard line. 71st will be moving from left to right on your radio dial as we get ready to start the third quarter. 71st leads 28-14. Tyce Thurman on to kick for the Bulldogs, and I'm voting another squib kick.
0: Oh, I don't think he's going to do anything but that. Let that thing bounce around.
1: Well, there's a 20-yard gap.
0: Yeah, I noticed that.
1: Between the up man and the deep man. And it's actually an onside kick that is fumbled, and 71st falls on top of it. It was perfectly executed. 71st fumbled it right around midfield, but number 23 for 71st fell on top of it. That is Julian Marshall. And now, Mark, they get great field position. But
0: yeah,
1: that was
0: I know,
1: your shot.
0: But I love the call. I love the decision. I love the call. And, you know, when that first kid does not get it, Terry Sanford's got to be on that thing. Terry Sanford, if the first guy doesn't handle it, Terry Sanford should be recovering it.
1: Yeah, it was a well-executed kick by Thurman. But 71st will take over. First and 10 from the Terry Sanford 49-yard line, just underway second half. Watson sends Howard in motion from right to left. He'll take the snap, hand off to Pone right up the middle. Here comes that power running game, and Pone's into the secondary. 12-yard pickup and a 71st. First and 10. 12 first downs in the first half.
0: Chase Mixon is down. He's hurt.
1: Yeah.
0: I don't know if it's a leg or a cramp.
1: Mixon, the 6'3", 220-pound senior defensive end.
0: Yeah, it looks like they're
1: it's cramps. That's the first time we've seen that tonight.
0: Yeah, but it's unusual. The first play of the second half, you'd think they've been hydrated.
1: Penalties, 71st had 5 first-half penalties. Terry Sanford only with 1. Now, they had a holding call that was declined. First down, 71st had 12 in the first half. Terry Sanford, 6. But the majority of those first downs were on that one drive.
0: Yep.
1: Had 6 of them on that drive. Mixon still being treated for cramps. Down about the 43-yard line. It was a 11-yard pickup for running back Sean Pone and a Quick Med Pharmacy and Clinic 71st, first and 10.
0: You know, Pone, for a 200-pound running back, has some really good lateral, quick lateral moves. And a pretty good vision, actually.
1: They have so many players at skill positions and linebacker that are all 6'1", 200 to 6'1", 220.
0: I know. And it's the thing amazing. Is, they all run 4.5.
1: Yeah. Trips wide receivers to the right. One wide receiver left. They'll give it to Pone around the right side. Pushes forward to the 35-yard line. Pickup of three.
0: Much better. They closed that down a little bit better. And clogged up that off tackle. They pulled both the guard and the tackle right there. 71st is in a little bit of a up-tempo mood right here.
1: Second and seven from the Bulldog 35-yard line. Just underway, second half. Falcons lead by 14.
0: All three defensive linemen start on offense right now. All three of them.
1: Brunson will come in the game at running back as they put Pone in the slot to the right. Watson will drop straight back. Bulldogs come on the blitz, and Howard is wide open at the 25-yard line. He'll be taken down at the 20. 15-yard pickup to Ishaan Howard.
0: See, I don't know who's supposed to be covering the flat. There's just nobody out there.
1: Another 71st, first and 10. If you want to be negative, find things that were not good in the first half for Terry Sanford, pass coverage. Two blown coverages that resulted in touchdowns and a lot of open receivers.
0: I'm just, we talked about positions that they all maybe play. Maybe because they're all playing different positions.
1: First and 10 for the Falcons as they enter the red zone from the Terry Sanford 20, but they'll burn a timeout. 10-28 left to play third quarter, threatening 71st lead 28-14. Final score, Cape Fear 50, Douglas Byrd nothing. Last score we had, Southview 14, Jack Britt 14. Last score we had, Grays Creek 19, Pine Forest 15. Quite an opening win for the Cape Fear Colts, who we will see later in this season.
0: Boy, Byrd has just had some tough years.
1: Yes.
0: Their numbers are really down. Hate to see that. Hate to see that for any school.
1: Thanks to Earl Vaughn for providing those scores to us. For Trevor.
0: What's up, Earl?
1: Taking care of the halftime scoreboard.
0: Need to give a shout out to Earl. Thanks for all your help, Earl.
1: First and 10, 71st from the Bulldog 20. Brunson takes the handoff, hit in the backfield, couldn't bring him down. That was Caden Brown-Wells, but Benander gets there and wraps him up at the 19-yard line, only a gain of one.
0: Caden Wells is cramping. He just went down.
1: Yeah, we're going to start.
0: We've just had two players. Terry Sanford go
1: none
0: down.
1: In the first half. None. And we're so used to seeing this game one of every season. But that's two Terry Sanford players in the first couple of minutes of the second half having issues with cramps.
0: They're hard to get rid of, too. You know what? They're a pain. They're hard to get rid of.
1: It'll be second and 9. Second and 9 from the Bulldog 19. As Caden Brown-Wells still being treated on the field for cramps. College football gets started next week. My Tar Heels travel to Ireland to take on TCU. And in a true indication of how much college football has changed and how it has affected fans, I can't tell you five guys starting for Carolina. And I've been able to tell you all 22 for most of my life.
0: Why would that be?
1: Combination of transfers and I would frame the rest a little bit of lack of excitement.
0: Yeah, I know.
1: But quite frankly, transfers has a lot to do with it. I mean, it's hard to keep up, man.
0: It's ruined college football. It's ruining it.
1: I mean, they talk about the game. Look, he's still in the field getting treated for cramps, so we're riffing a little bit. I don't think they take into account what it does to fans. We're still going to show up. We're still going to root for our team, but the passion is being affected. Because you don't grow with guys anymore.
0: I don't know, what happened to loyalty?
1: Second and 9 from the 19. Let's get back to the game. Watson, shotgun formation. He'll drop straight back. Looking slant pattern across the middle, complete. To catch fumble, ball on the ground. Did the Dogs get it or no?
0: Yes.
1: Terry Sanford football. Well, you needed a break, Mark.
0: Was it in the end zone? No.
1: No, it's at about the 3-yard line. Complete to Cashin as he came across the middle of the field, Mark, and a nice hit by defensive back John Mayer Hayes along with Christian Brown stripped the ball, and it's going to be Terry Sanford football from their own 2, but we said they needed a stop.
0: Yep.
1: Couldn't let 71st score again. They get it.
0: Something more important is that Watson, the quarterback for 71st, came off limp, and something with his – maybe that's a cramp.
1: Could be.
0: Yeah, it looks like he's cramping on the right calf.
1: 9:50 left to play. Third quarter, Will Lake brings the offense out on the field. He'll go under center. First and 10 from the 2. Hand off to O'Keefe, right side. Good hole. Out to about the 7 or 8 yard line. And, again, the strength of the team is the offensive line. I have to say they have done a fantastic job.
0: Well, you know what? Every time he's gone under the center, they play a 2 tight end set or a tight end with a wing, but it's 2 tight ends. They've got some really nice movement.
1: Gain of 7 yards out to the 9-yard line makes it 2nd and 3 from the 9.
0: That's it. Stay in there, baby.
1: O'Keefe lines up deep behind the quarterback. Lake goes back, talks to him. Now he's back under center. Take the snap. Hand it to O'Keefe right up the middle, first down.
0: Nice cutback.
1: Out over the 15-yard line to the 16. Quick gain of 7 for Sebastian O'Keefe. And a Quick Med Pharmacy and Clinic, Terry Sanford, 1st and 10.
0: Handed that thing off to the right, A-gap. He bounces all the way to the left side A-gap, past that big nose guard. I heard he was going to University of South Carolina.
1: Who's that?
0: The nose guard.
1: Ah.
0: Archer.
1: SEC bound. Play action, but they'll hand it to O'Keefe around the right side. Stays on his feet out over the 20-yard line.
0: Good feet churning.
1: See where they spot it. It'll be at the 21, a gain of 5. 2nd and 5 from the 21. And when I talk about the offensive line, yes, running game is being effective. But keep in mind also, Jordan Van had a very specific game plan. Winning passing situations, get the ball out quick. Don't allow that 71st big defensive line to get in your face. Lake's taken a couple big hits, but he's not been harassed the way we thought he would be.
0: Not that bad. The offensive line is...
1: They fumbled 2nd and 5, but whew, fell on top of it. Kind of a little trick play. They were trying to hand it to number 2, Braden Berabino, a freshman. There you go again. Freshman comes in the game. They put the ball on the ground. It was like a misdirection play, faking it to O'Keefe, trying to give it to him, coming back the other way. And he fumbled it, fell on top of it at the 18-yard line.
0: I don't think he really got the shotgun snap. It looked like it was left and down by his knee.
1: Yeah.
0: And I don't think he ever got it.
1: And McPherson's back in there at center. But it'll be 3rd and 8 from the Bulldog 18-yard line. Trips wide receivers to the left.
0: Empty.
1: Lake, shotgun formation. Here comes 71st pressure. And he's going to be sacked. I called it. They had been able to prevent that, but he's sacked by Jordan Shaw, who's had a heck of a game.
0: He just got a flag.
1: Yeah, I think that's going to be Tony.
0: And that's going to be...
1: Don't you?
0: Yep.
1: He and another player did kind of a choreographed celebration, and I think that's going to be unsportsmanlike conduct, maybe?
0: Should be automatic first down.
1: Dead ball, unsportsmanlike conduct against 71st. It was a sack celebration. You know what? I know we're Terry Sanford fans here. That was the right call. That was a choreographed two guys going off to the side and doing a choreographed dance. And if you do that and make it that obvious, you're going to get called. 15-yard penalty takes it out to the 27-yard line and gives Terry Sanford a Quick Med Pharmacy and Clinic first and 10. Big call. Big play.
0: Yeah, it's you hate to see kids do that. They hurt the whole football team because they want to do something like
1: that. Ball on the ground again. O'Keefe gets on top of it at the 25.
0: Man.
1: Wow. Dogs getting very lucky as two handoffs out of the last three plays they have fumbled.
0: No, I don't think that was a shotgun. I think that was just a muffed handoff.
1: He's second and 12 from the 25. Clock running 6:30. Left to play third quarter. 71st, 28. Terry Sanford, 14.
0: If the Bulldogs could get down there and score, we're in a football game, man.
1: Like shotgun formation, trips wide receivers to the right. He'll take the snap, hand off to O'Keefe around the right side. Good push by the offensive line. That play, I mean, they're pushing a defensive line whose nose guard is 320. And the other defensive tackles is 215, 215. Linebackers are all 215. They're pushing him 7 yards down the field. That carries out to the 32-yard line.
0: If the shotgun snaps and the muffed handoffs, what a big play here, man. If they can keep this thing going, they're still in it.
1: Third and five from the 32-yard line. Shotgun formation, O'Keefe, the lone setback. Two wide receivers right, one to the left. Lake will turn. Play action, left side pass incomplete. He was trying to hit Carter in the flat. Pressure by Julian Marshall, the defensive end, forces the incompletion, and Terry Sanford will be forced to punt.
0: But that shotgun snap right there came back so fast to his left shoulder, he was lucky to catch it.
1: Yep.
0: And then he didn't even have time to make a good play fake. You know, and for the play-action pass.
1: Tyce Thurman on to punt. Last punt, 53 yards. Sean Pone back deep for 71st. High snap, but Thurman gets it away. End-over-end kick that will land at the 71st, 38 down. Takes a Terry Sanford bounce down to the 30-yard line.
0: Not a bad punt again.
1: 38 yards on the punt.

0: cramps. He's going back out there. They were warming up number 14, Steven Mickelson. But Watson will go out at quarterback, line up in the shotgun formation. Mickelson, the wide receiver, is going to come out.
1: He's coming off with cramps.
0: I mean, it is rampant. Two wide receivers left, two wide receivers right. Pwn the setback. Hand off to him, left side run. A lot of room to run. He's into the secondary out over midfield. Tackle made by Prince White, but not until Sean Pwn is all the way down to the Terry Sanford 42-yard line.
1: Boy, that was well blocked. I mean, he just got into the second layer of that defense untouched.
0: 28-yard pickup and a Quick Med Pharmacy and Clinic 71st, first and 10 at the Bulldog 42-yard line. Nobody touched Pwn until he was 20 yards downfield. And now he'll go out into the slot as Brunson will play running back. Two wide receivers left and right. Play action. Watson fires left side complete. Cashin catches it on a knee at the 38-yard line. Pick up a four.
1: I tell you, Pwn's got to be a college prospect. I mean, he plays wide receiver. He plays defensive backs, got an interception, and then the way he can run the football.
0: No doubt.
1: You know, 6'1", 200 pounds.
0: Second and six from the Terry Sanford 38-yard line.

0: It'll be third and one from the Terry Sanford 33-yard line. 3:56 left to play third quarter. 71st-28. Terry Sanford 14. Playing golf tomorrow?
1: Not tomorrow.
0: These cramps, you better get your fill material ready.
1: But I'll tell you what, when I have been playing, I put two waters with hydrate in it. I've been trying to help my friends out too. They don't take enough water out there.
0: Well, if they're the friends I played golf with.
1: That's a different kind of hydrate.
0: They're hydrating, all
1: right. Yeah.
0: Third and one as we get back to football from the Terry Sanford 33-yard line.
1: Getting back to golf, I am going to try to play Saturday. I'm going to try to.
0: That is tomorrow. Oh, it is? I said tomorrow because
1: I know,
0: keep
1: you're thinking
0: that
1: this is
0: Friday.
1: Yeah. I got to go down to St. Paul's, and then I'm going to come home, and I'm going to hit some balls and see how I do swinging a driver, and I plan on playing Saturday.
0: Third and one from the Terry Sanford 33-yard line.
1: Come on, somebody shoot a gap or something. Make a play. When they shift down, count 1,001 and blitz. Timing is perfect. Down, 1,001, go.
0: Yep, you called it. Handoff, Pone, right side. Cuts back into the secondary. Inside the 20, the 15, the 10, the 5, stretches to the goal line. Did he get there? They will mark him down at the 1 yard line. Pone on a 32-yard gain. Defense is worn out.
1: But he's a very good running back. Did you see how he took that handoff, immediately cut it back, and then cut it back again?
0: We've got another player down, this one for 71st. And that is the running back, Pone. It's Mark, it's every play. Every play.
1: Yeah, I thought like every 5 minutes they would just stop, hydrate, take a break.
0: Somebody get a water spigot out there like we used to. Update from Pine Forest, Grays Creek. Pine Forest 22, Grays Creek 19. Third quarter score.
1: Kevin Inman's doing a good job over there.
0: And first and goal from the one. It's been quarterback keeper time.
2: First and goal from the 1 yard line.
0: Trips wide receivers right. Brunson, the running back. Here comes Watson on the quarterback keeper right side. Touchdown.
2: Touchdown, Falcons. Watson on the quarterback keeper.
0: Romani Watson with his second touchdown rushing of the night to go with two passing touchdowns, and 71st extends the lead to 34-14.
1: Remember back in the day when we played goal line defense?
0: Yes, sir.
1: And you'd get your nose down and your butt up and you'd shoot the gap and make a pile. And I guess because of the shotgun, it's different now. But nobody does. I mean, not just Terry Sanford. Nobody does that anymore.
0: Yeah. Four, five plays, 70 yards on the drive. 71st will go for two as Watson will line up in the shotgun formation. Fakes it to Brunson, rolls to his right, fires back in the end zone, caught by Javari Lynch. Lynch has had a heck of a ball game. Caught two touchdowns and a two-point conversion.
2: First
0: 36, Terry Sanford 14. 71st extends the lead. 3:28 left to play third quarter.
1: Come on, Bulldogs.
0: Show a little something.
1: Exactly. Show a little toughness. Show a little courage, little heart. Keep playing.

0: Rolo said he was getting ready to hydrate a little bit, in case you're worried.
1: Okay.
0: It's only it's 5 o'clock somewhere. That means it's 5:54 in Seattle, Washington.
1: Can you say martini? Again, I don't know
0: we
1: if
0: can't
1: I should
0: say that
1: say
0: on the radio. Just okay. Say they're hydrating.
1: They're hydrating.
0: Kicking off 471st this time is number 80, Colin Batista. Okay, let me try that again. Bastidas. Rosters these days need to come with a
1: phonics. I can see 71st not kicking extra points anymore. I think they'll be going for two unless they find another kicker.
0: Yeah. Well, the kicker who started the game has not been seen again. Number 31 was kicking off and attempted the first extra point. Now 80's kicking off, and they've gone for two every time.
1: That's going to come back to hurt him.
0: Yeah. O'Keefe back deep to return for the Bulldogs from his 10-yard line. It's a pooch kick, nice sky kick, that bounds inside the 20. O'Keefe will catch it at the 17, get what he can, and get out of bounds.
1: See, I like that kind of kickoff. I like that nice high pop-up kick. And we got another cramp down.
0: Now he's up. Ball spotted at the 20-yard line. 3:24 left to play third quarter.
2: 71st defense.
0: Halftime score, Union Pines 14, Westover 7. If you're Terry Sanford, I think you just go back to running O'Keefe. Work on that blocking. Of course, he's not in there at running back right now. Number two is Braden Berubino, 5'7", 150-pound freshman.
1: Freshman. They say he's got some feet. He can move.
0: Lake, wide receiver screen to Prince White, delivered on time. White puts his head down and gets out to the 30-yard line. Well-timed. Quick pass.
1: That's coach's forte right there, that little slip screen, that little drop screen, good little play action. Yeah, that's what he needs. He's going to work on his bread and Terry South. I mean, yeah. Something for another
0: one of those
1: kid down.
0: 10-yard pickup.
1: They're dropping everywhere in Fayetteville right now.
0: That was a 10-yard pickup on the completion from Will Lake to Prince White in a QuickMed Pharmacy and Clinic. Terry Sanford, 1st and 10. Player down for 71st is number 9, Jacoby McCall McCray, linebacker. You know, people. Oh, that's his shoulder.
1: Well,
0: that's
1: see,
0: not a
1: he
0: cramp.
1: Heard it early in the game when he hit the quarterback. So he's got some kind of problem with that shoulder. He
0: 5'11", 220. He's a junior.
1: He doesn't need
0: bigger
1: to play
0: 5'11".
1: Anymore tonight.
0: 1st and 10, Dogs from their own 30-yard line.
1: I like how he threw that ball right there. He shot that ball out there. Yeah.
0: Berubino stays in at running back. Dogs will go trips wide receivers to the right. Motion is O'Keefe. Lake fires left side complete to Prince White again. Quick passes. Get it out. Get the completion. White is your most experienced receiver. He catches it, turns it upfield to the 42-yard line.
1: I tell you what, but I like how Lake set up, little play fake, set up, had squared his shoulders up, his feet were solid.
0: QuickMed Pharmacy and Clinic, Terry Sanford, 1st and 10 from their own 42-yard line. They'll give it to O'Keefe on the jet sweep. He just makes a lot of people miss as he gets up to the 48, 49-yard line.
1: He does make people miss, and his vision of seeing people coming is really good.
0: 2nd and 3. You're going to have to take positives out of this, folks, I'm telling you, because you're going to look at the scoreboard, you see 36-14. It's not a 36-14 game. Terry Sanford's done some really good things.
1: They have done some really good things. And believe it or not, I don't think their defense has played that bad. A couple blown coverages, but they're hanging in there. That's going to get better.
0: 2nd and 3 from the 49. Play action fake. Ball batted away. Number 19, Jordan Shaw. He has been everywhere for 71st. Incomplete pass. We'll make it 3rd and 3 from the 49. got to think they're in four down territory as the players look to the sideline to get the play call.
1: You got to hurry. Got to hurry.
0: Play clock's down to 10 as the Dogs just break the huddle and get the line of scrimmage. Play clock at 5. O'Keefe goes in motion. They'll fake it to him, give it to Barabino on the run up the middle, and he picks up the first down. Carried to the 47-yard line. Pick up a 4, and that's another. Quick Med Pharmacy and Clinic, first and 10 for the Dogs. Quickly, to
1: Yeah, quick tempo. Quick tempo. I mean, I love it. I like what they're doing. Yeah, get on the line there, buddy.
0: Trips wide receivers to the right. Lake, straight drop back. Looking under pressure. He's going to have to scramble. Gets inside the 45, gets down. Fortunately,
1: I'm glad.
0: Yeah, that's going to be a hit.
1: Yeah, they're throwing a flag on that.
0: That's going to be a personal foul because when he slid, the player went up around his head.
1: Yeah.
0: Now, he missed, fortunately. Maybe just a little bit of contact.
1: I'm glad he slid, though, because he'd have taken his hat off, I think.
0: It was a 5-yard pickup. No, excuse me. He was back to the line of scrimmage. So it would have been second and – let me get this right. 42-yard line would have made it second and 5.
1: They're going to pick the flag up.
0: Well, I'm not sure he touched him. He dove at him, but it was an air ball. See what they call. Dead ball, personal foul. Yeah, personal foul against 71st. Sixth penalty tonight, and another Quick Med Pharmacy and Clinic. Terry Sanford, first down.
1: I mean, the kid slid, but he really didn't hit him.
0: Looked worse than it was. Ball is going to be advanced to the 71st 27-yard line. Trips wide receivers left. Dumas, O'Keefe. Lake will drop straight back, looking, plenty of time. Now he's going to scramble, throw across the middle, caught. Good job by Dumas there, just going up and catching it. Pass on a short gain to the 25-yard line. Gain of 2. Second and 8. Alfred Jones on the stop for 71st. Second and 8 from the 71st 25-yard line. Lake straight drop back again. Looking under pressure. Going to scramble to his left. Tried to throw it to Dumas, but broken up there by number 15, Charles Gunnings Jr.
1: I think on that right there, he should have run. Should have ran a little bit.
0: Third and 8 from the 25. 46 seconds left to play third quarter.
1: 2 down territory. I tell you what, with this formation, if you look at the box inside, you could run the football inside right there.
0: Third and 8, empty backfield. Lake, straight drop back, looks across the middle, intercepted by Archer. The big 6'5", 320-pound nose guard. If he just stands up and you're running the middle screen, you got a problem.
1: Well, the thing was, he didn't even try to pass rush. He just sat there, and just so happened that the ball went right there. Now, he caught it with one hand.
0: Second turnover of the night for the Bulldogs as 71st picks up the interception.
1: Well, and one of their defensive linemen leveled Will Lake.
0: Yep.
1: Not even near the play.
0: Let me ask you a question.
1: There is a yellow flag out.
0: We trust these Terry Sanford coaches. Sometimes we just get cute. Sideline warning against Terry Sanford. Wow. And we throw it 3 times in a row. You're picking up 7 yards. But again, that middle screen has been so good.
1: Has always been a good. You want to be perfectly honest. I think Archer was just lazy and decided not to rush, and he just happened to stand up, and boom, there was the football.
0: 38 seconds left to play third quarter. 71st takes over, first and 10 from their own 39. Watson still in there at quarterback. He'll drop straight back. Pressure coming. They missed the sack. They had a chance to get him in the backfield, and he completes it to Howard down the field. had him for a 7-yard loss on the sack and couldn't wrap him up. Pass complete down to the Terry Sanford 45-yard line. 16-yard pickup in a Quick Med Pharmacy and Clinic, 71st, 1st and 10. Got to make that tackle. Got to make that tackle.
1: But you got to give Watson credit. He spun out of the tackle and then found the wide open receiver. He's a pretty good player.
0: Yep. Pone will line up in the slot. Brunson at running back. And they'll hand it to Brunson right up the middle. Makes one man miss. Cuts back into the middle. Taken down at the 38-yard line.
2: Down to the 38-yard line.
0: Number 19 on the tackle for the Bulldogs. Roster exemption for him. And that'll be the end of the third quarter with your score. 71st, 36. Terry Sanford, 14. Back for the fourth. After this Louis Sports Pub timeout, you're listening to the Bullard Furniture Terry Sanford Game of the Week on WFNC Sports.
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0: Welcome back to 71st High School, where we are ready for the start of the fourth quarter. 71st leads Terry Sanford 36-14 on the strength of four touchdowns by quarterback Ramani Watson, two passing, two running. Falcons have the ball, second and four from the Terry Sanford 39-yard line. They'll go trips wide receivers to the left, one wide out to the right. Watson still in there at quarterback. He'll set up in the shotgun. Bulldogs showing blitz, and it's a wide receiver screen to Pone. Helmet comes off on the tackle by number 19, who again has a roster exemption on max preps. No, I wish I could tell you who that was, but he's not on the roster. Nice tackle by number 19. Ball spotted at the 33-yard line, gain of six. Quick Med Pharmacy and Clinic, first and 10 for 71st. They're staying with that trips wide receiver to one side, one wide out the other side, one setback, shotgun formation, handoff to Brunson, room to run. Inside the 30, inside the 20, stays on his feet down to the 25-yard line.
1: Got a flag. I think we might have holding.
0: Hasn't been a holding. There's been one holding call all night,
1: yep,
0: and it was declined. We're used to seeing eight of them.
1: You're not exaggerating.
0: No, not at all.
1: And in every game. It was in every game.
0: It's going to be a holding call against 71st. That hold goes from the spot of the foul. 71st, seventh penalty of the night. Terry Sanford only with two. Ball will be spotted at the 35-yard line. The first. First and 12. Watson shotgun formation. Fakes it to Brunson. He'll take it on the quarterback keeper. Put his head down, but Ander makes the tackle. But as you said, that's a 200-pound quarterback coming at you.
1: It's a 200-pound senior with a sophomore linebacker that weighs 170.
0: I'll give Penander credit. He puts his head down in there and makes a hit. Watson down to the 28-yard line. Gain of seven. He's second and five. Clock running 10:50 left to play in the ballgame. 71st leads 36-14.
1: Pone is at the outside wideout. Let's see if he runs a slip screen.
0: They'll hand it to Brunson.
1: Hit
0: at the line of scrimmage. Forward progress to about the 26. Number 25 for the Bulldogs. Christian Brown there to make the tackle with Caden Brown Wells. Advances to the 22-yard line. Excuse me, the 27-yard line, gain of one. Third and four. Trips wide receivers right this time. Lynch, the dangerous wide receiver who's caught two touchdowns, wide left. Watson will take the shotgun snap, gets by him, ball's on the ground. He recovers it on his own. Thought Terry Sanford was going to get it, but Watson stretches to pick the fumble up, goes down at the 35-yard line, loss of eight on the play on the shotgun snap. It'll be fourth and 12. Now the shotgun snap that was a problem.
1: Yep.
0: This time it was for 71st.
1: That one was a little high, but it kind of went through Watson's hands. Yep. Big play right here.
0: Fourth and 12.
1: Pone's out here all by himself.
0: Yep. 71st will go for it on fourth and 12. Watson straight drop back. Pressure coming from the backside. Pass across the middle, complete, and a first down. As he completes it to number 14 for 71st, Stephen Mickelson. And that is inside the 20. Mickelson, wide receiver, 6'5", 200 pounds. Yeah.
1: I saw him when they were warming up. He was a good-sized kid. Tell you what, though, that was it. I mean, he threw that on the button, kind of semi-rolling.
0: Yep.
1: I mean, that was a rifle shot.
0: 17-yard pickup and a Quick Med Pharmacy and Clinic. 71st first down at the Terry Sanford 18-yard line as the Falcons enter the red zone. Watson will turn, looking left, plenty of time to throw, fires across the middle to Mickelson. 6'5 goes up. The only person who could have made that catch was a 6'5 receiver. I thought it was overthrown.
1: I did too.
0: Mickelson gathers it in and takes in the touchdown pass from 18 yards out. Seventy-first will go for two. That is three touchdown passes for Ramani Watson tonight, two rushing. He's been the story.
1: Yeah, yes. More than Pone.
0: Yep.
1: Tell you what, he's done a really good job. He looks good. He throws the ball very well on the run.
0: Two-point conversion, and Watson lines up in the shotgun. The quarterback keeper has been the play, and here he comes right at the middle. Dives toward the end zone. Two-point conversion is good. 8:30 left to play in the ball game. 71st leads Terry Sanford 44-14. 8 plays on that drive, covering 61 yards, fueled by the interception by the nose guard, Don Archer. Well, you know, I made a crack about the Fayetteville Observer maybe not getting the scores right. They predicted 42-14. It's 44-14. Impressive play by the 6'5", 320-pound nose guard. You said, I think he just decided he didn't want to rush, but, yeah, not many
1: that size
0: at nose guard can make that play.
1: That middle screen, you're expecting a pass rush. He was standing on the line of scrimmage. Now, I don't know. Maybe the 71st defense said, you know, when you have a straight dropback, you just sit there because you know Terry Sanford has that, but...
0: Sebastian O'Keefe back deep for the Bulldogs. Another sky pooch kick that'll be fielded at the 25-yard line by number 19 for the Bulldogs, who's out to the 39-yard line.
1: We don't have him on our roster.
0: No, sir. Fourth quarter score, Jack Britt 22, Southview 17. O'Keefe will stay in the game at running back. Will Lake still in there at quarterback. And this is getting meaningful reps. That's what this is about. 8:23 left to go in the ball game. Reminder again, we'll be with you next Friday night from Pine Forest as the Dogs travel to take on the Pine Forest Trojans on the air at 6:30. Kickoff 7 o'clock. Lake, straight drop back. Screen outside to O'Keefe. Nowhere to go.
1: They were all over that one.
0: Jaden Parker read it perfectly from his linebacker position. Ball spotted at the 35-yard line. That's a loss of 4 on the play, second and 14. Lake rolling right under pressure and just throws that one away. Okay, that's learning. First half, he didn't throw it away. It resulted in interception. That's a smart play.
1: He was trying to throw it across his body. He was trying to make a play. That was I agree. It's just another step of maturity that we're going to see through the year.
0: Nobody was open. Just get rid of it. Don't take a hit.
1: He's played better. In each series, in my opinion, he's playing a little bit better.
0: Well, you're going to, you know, people think quarterbacks should never throw an interception. They're going to happen. Especially for kids who are trying to make plays.
1: Third, you have what you want. You want your quarterback to make plays. You want him to.
0: Third and 14. Lake takes a shotgun snap, straight drop back. That was a hold by Terry Sanford, not going to be called. Lake tosses it up, trying to get it to O'Keefe. It falls incomplete. The fourth and 14 from the 35, and Terry Sanford will bring on the punt team. Be surprised if we don't see some changes for 71st on offense this next drive.
2: Please contact your ride if you need to call a ride. Now is the time.
0: Get this score. 3:26 left to play in the ball game. Pine Forest 29, Grays Creek 19. Tyce Thurman on to punt for the Bulldogs. Delay of game against Terry Sanford will back him up 5. Thurman's had a really good night punting, averaging over 40 yards a punt. 7:41 left to play in the ball game. 71st leads 44-14. Thursday night edition of high school football. Terry Sanford's going to take a timeout. I'm not sure what we were doing there. Leads Terry Sanford on a night that saw this game really tight through a quarter and a half. Big drive by 71st, long 90-yard drive, followed by a Terry Sanford turnover. 71st gets the ball coming out of the second. The entire game changed in that 3 minutes.
1: Yeah, the momentum definitely changed. They scored two touchdowns in a three-minute span right before the half.
0: And coaches talk all the time, how you finish the half, how you start the half. A lot of times you can look right there and see who won the football game. Tonight is one of those times. Thurman drops back to punt. End-over-end kick. He kicks it away from Pone. Big Terry Sanford bounce.
1: His average just got better.
0: Yeah. Ball spotted at the 22-yard line. 45-yard punt for Thurman. Well, you have found a bright spot there.
1: Yes.
0: Kicking game is not going to be a problem. Punting or kick or field goal kicking. And he even executed the onside kick. Terry Sanford tried that first play the second half to try and flip this game around. Couldn't have kicked it any better, and it went off a 71st player. Terry Sanford had a chance to jump on it. Couldn't gather it in.
1: Yeah, that was good. But even then, they stopped him.
0: Yeah.
1: They stopped him by the turnover down there on the goal line. That's what I mean. A couple breaks here and there, and the game would have been a lot closer.
0: Watson still in the game at quarterback. We'll turn, hand it off. Are you surprised Pone and Watson are still in the game?
1: Well, actually, all of their offensive starters. The whole offensive line is all starters. Terry Sanford's got some other people in.
0: Let's get some of those numbers. Number 33 in the game for Terry Sanford, Grayson Stevens. I'd give you number 12's 20. Name, but he's not in there.
1: How about 20?
0: Nope. Update the roster. Number 14, Jamani Seely, a 6-foot, 160-pound sophomore in at safety.
1: 20 and 44 are playing defensive end.
0: 44 is Dylan Teixeira. Pone on the run outside, gets out over the 40-yard line. Tackle made by John Mayer Hayes. In the game as well, Shamir Harvell.
2: Picks up 16 yards on that carry, and that's good enough for a
0: lot of second stringers in there for the Bulldogs.
2: First down.
0: As 71st looks to close this one out with 6 minutes and 15 seconds left to play in the ball game. Watson shotgun formation. He'll take the snap, turn, hand it off to Brunson this time. Breaks outside. Room to run. He'll be tackled at the Terry Sanford 35-yard line. 25-yard pickup. For Zay Brunson. He's a sophomore.
1: Yeah.
0: That's the next running back in line.
1: Oh, yeah.
0: For 71st.
1: Well, the way they move Pone around, he's going to play a lot this year. They like playing Pone at the slot, the wide receiver.
0: First and 10, Falcons. 20th first down of the night. 471st as it's a Quick Med Pharmacy and Clinic. First down at the Terry Sanford 35-yard line. Delay of game will be called against 71st. Actually, they may have called a timeout before the flag. Nope. They're going to enforce the penalty. Yeah, it's going to be a delay.
1: The one with the
0: I got you. First and 10. Oh. Deep pass broken up at the last minute as it was underthrown to number 13, Ben Cashin, who was behind the defense. That ball, that was Watson's worst throw of the night.
1: Yeah, it was underthrown. I mean, fortunately, because he had 5 yards on a Terry Sanford secondary.
0: Well, let me tell you something. That's not going to sit well with some people. It's 44-14.
1: The only lineman that's different, they have a different center in.
0: Yeah, okay. That's one thing if you're turning around and handling it off. If you're throwing a 50-yard bomb up 30 with 5 minutes to play,
1: it'll come back to haunt you.
0: That gets remembered.
1: It'll come back to haunt you.
0: Second and 15 from the Bulldog 40-yard line. Two wide receivers left, one to the right. Pone takes the handoff into the secondary. Bulldogs getting shed, and Pone will take it to the house for a touchdown.
2: 40-yard
0: touchdown. 40-yard. Sean Pone. By Sean Pone. And 71st has put up a 50 spot. .521 left to go in the ball game, and 71st leads 50-14.
1: Talking about what they're doing, throwing the ball. Maybe that's from a year ago.
0: Could be. Could be. That's a good point. Watson shotgun formation. The 71st will go for two, and they'll throw it across the middle, complete to Lynch. 52-14 is your score.
2: 71st, 52.
0: Terry Sanford, 14. Earl Vaughn sends a note. Please remind everyone that tomorrow is World Senior Citizens Day, and he accepts cash contributions.
1: That a boy, Earl. Always looking for the angle.
0: 52-14.
1: The score. You know what? The score doesn't. I see a lot of positive things. I mean, that touchdown right there was against complete second team for Terry Sanford. And they still got Pone in there and Watson in there and most of their starters.
0: Yeah.
1: Yeah, I wouldn't be doing that. First of all, there's other kids on that bench that deserve to play some. And
0: O'Keefe still in the game for the Bulldogs. He'll drop back to return this kick around his own 10-yard line. Sky kick that Prince White will fair catch at the 20. If I was 71st, that would be my kickoff every time. A lot of hang time. No chance to return it. It's a perfect kick down to the 20.
1: I used to love pop-up kicks and just
0: but,
1: like
0: but a
1: that,
0: lot of times you don't have kickers who can execute it's, that.
1: I mean, that's what I mean. You got to have it. You know, a lot of people can't do it. But it also gives your coverage team much more time to get down there. And it's hard to set up your wall because it's so close. It's just it's different.
0: What is the rule on the running clock? I can't remember the point.
1: I thought it was...
0: What is it, Earl? He'll tell us. New quarterback in the game, number 27. Get this. You ready for this? You want to know who that is?
1: His brother.
0: That is Jackson Moore.
1: Yep.
0: Freshman in the game for the Bulldogs. Not on the roster, the varsity roster. He is the JV quarterback, about 5'5", 5'6", maybe 150, 160 pounds. That is Jacob Moore's younger brother.
1: Yep.
0: And he is a freshman getting snaps in a varsity game as he will line up in the shotgun formation. Two freshmen back there, quarterback and running back, as Barabino is your running back. He'll take the handoff left side, stretch out to about the 25-yard line.
6: Aiden Brooke on the stop for the Falcons.
0: Defensive player down. As we have had a number of, I don't think we've seen any serious injuries. Maybe the linebacker for 71st had a shoulder.
1: The shoulder.
0: But everything else has been cramps. It's an interesting situation with Terry Sanford at quarterback. Will Lake is your starter. No debate there. They list the backup quarterback as the middle linebacker, C.J. Benander. Benander's not getting the snaps now. Now, granted, he's played the entire game at middle linebacker. But you get a freshman JV quarterback out there to take some snaps. Interesting. And, again, if the name sounds familiar, Jacob Moore, the quarterback who broke every record in Terry Sanford history the last 2 years at quarterback, that is his little brother at freshman, the freshman playing quarterback right now. I don't think if he was playing quarterback on a regular basis, he'd be wearing number 27.
1: No.
0: Just a guess. Who wore 27 as a quarterback? Help me out, Earl. John Hadel? There are people who have no idea what I'm talking about.
1: A lot of people don't know who John Hadel. Actually, I do.
0: That's under how, 4 minutes to
1: that's
0: play.
1: That's how old I am.
0: As it
1: so
0: is.
1: So we're going for it on fourth down.
0: Fourth and five. Moore, shotgun formation, is going to throw it. Turns, fires right side. Oh, just out of the reach of Javion Carter. Good throw.
1: Actually, not a bad
0: put
1: throw.
0: It on
1: hit,
0: the
1: him
0: money.
1: In, hit him in the hands. That was a tough pass, too.
0: It's going to fall incomplete. And 71st will take over. First and 10 from the Terry Sanford 26-yard line. Clock should be running. It's 35 points as a running clock.
1: Is that what it is?
0: That's what Earl just told me. This is 38.
1: And so it's not 40?
0: I'm going by what Earl said, but we do not have a clock running. Ah, John Hadel. He sends me a picture. It was number 21.
1: Oh.
0: Thought I pulled a good one.
1: Well, we've got a new quarterback.
0: Yeah, that's 14. Steven Mickelson, 6'5", 200 pounds at quarterback. He'll turn, hand off left side to number 26, who's in the game at running back for 71st. Teron Stewart, as the carry is down to the Terry Sanford 20-yard line. Into the game now at running back for 71st, number 22. Another roster exemption. Earl said there should be penalties. Like, if you don't put a kid on the roster and you play him, it should be like a 10-yard penalty. Mickelson will turn, handoff up the middle. The PA announcer doesn't know who it is either. She said handoff to 22. If they don't know, there's no chance.
1: Yeah, there's no way.
0: Mark will be heading down to the field as we hit 2 minutes to play in the ball game. He'll have a word with Coach Bruce McClellan post game. First and goal, 71st. Coach Bill Wyrick gets a shout out here toward the end of the game as he informs me John Hadel was 21 as well. Stewart, right side run, touchdown. Teron Stewart goes in for the touchdown from 9 yards out.
2: The Falcons tack on 6 more with 1 minute counting remaining in regulation.
0: As 71st will now attempt to kick this extra point. Extra point is up. and it is good. Final score, score is, game's not over yet, but it will be soon, 59-14, 71st leads. Clock running, 45 seconds left to play. That will be the end of the ball game as the running clock takes it to triple zeros. Final score, 71st 59, Terry Sanford 14. Let's take a Louis Sports Pub timeout. We come back. Mark Kyle will be down on the field with head coach Bruce McFellin. 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
0: Back at 71st High School with the 71st Fighting Falcons exact some revenge from their loss last year in the opening game, lost to Terry Sanford 46-44. They defeat Terry Sanford tonight 59-14. We are awaiting Mark Howell down on the field with Terry Sanford head coach Bruce McClellan. We'll have him momentarily. Down to Mark on the field.
1: Thank you, Trey. Coach, I know this doesn't look it. I tell you, we big positive things.
7: Yeah, we're playing really well. They part of it's my fault trying to get a young team, and then there was some things with the clock, with the referees that we didn't agree with, and the kids kind of got involved, so I kind of got to go to the other side. It's hard when they see that incompetency. They're young, and they don't understand that. I tell them, hey, adults are adults. Kids are kids, you just got to do the right thing. And it doesn't matter if the adults don't do the right thing. You as a kid, you have to listen to us the right thing. It's just a shame that has to happen in a football game. But 71st played really well, was loaded. Got a good long look at all their players, you know, through four quarters. So, you know, starters stayed in the whole time. So hopefully they got a good long look at everything for Cape Fear next week.
1: He got better as the game went along.
7: He really did. That's what one of the things, I wasn't mad about regular penalties, but he gets blindsided in the middle of the field. And, you know, he's just a wideout playing quarterback, trying to play him just to learn. And then you wonder if you could play the kid because he gets blindsided. And we didn't know if he had a concussion. And then them not calling that, just be honest with me, I was scared to run, you know, to let us run some of those plays because I was trying to protect him. It's a long season and we're very thin. So I did really well. I thought we could have done some more things, but I just wasn't comfortable at that point in the game with the protection. So
1: I did see the cheap shot, and it wasn't even near the play. That guy just nailed him from the backside. Defense up a lot of points, but there were times we took over the line.
7: Yeah, we're young. The ones you put in as twos are freshmen and sophomores, and it might be a kid that's never played football before. That's just where we're at. That's the quarter Terry Sanford's, you know, kind of turn, and, you know, we got to live with it. You can either, like I told the kids, It's not going to change. It is what it is. You can either fight, come and work the next day, or you can move on. We're kicking people's butt. We had CJ and all the seniors and juniors. Nobody, you know, nobody felt sorry for the other teams that we played. Nobody's going to feel sorry for you. So you have to grow up and learn not to put your head down. This is a 14-12 game that you could have been in, and it ends up being a 30-point game. Because partly because they left the starters in, but partly because of us, because of the way we put our head down. And you can't do that and be a good football team. And sometimes it's not about this week, it's about next week and the next week. If you don't ever learn that, it's hard to really turn the corner. So we've got to instill that in them.
8: I think it's a great game to grow on, Coach. Good luck next week. You got Pine Forest. At this point, so Jack Britton, South Hewer playing. I'm not sure who's winning that one, but hey, have a good week. Go hard. You got some potential coming.
7: Appreciate it. Love you. Love your mom. Go Noles.
0: Thanks to Coach Mack. Mike cutting out a little bit there. It's just where, you know, just leave it at that. Terry Sanford Falls 59-14 to 71st. They'll look to rebound next week against Pine Forest. We'll take one more Louis Sports Pub timeout. We come back, Mark Powell and I will wrap up this game, look ahead to next week, and wrap this one up. Again, your final score, 71st-59, Terry Sanford 14. 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
0: Back at 71st High School, your final score, 71st-59, Terry Sanford 14. Dogs lose the season opener of this 2026 season. Look to rebound next Friday night at Pine Forest. And Mark, before we get out of here, just a quick wrap up. If you look at 71st, power, running game, Sean Pone had a great night. Quarterback Ramani Watson, three passing touchdowns, two rushing touchdowns. Lynch, the wide receiver, with two touchdown catches on, you know, a couple blown coverages, honestly. Terry Sanford defense fought hard. A goal line stand that was impressive, probably wore down as the night went on. Offensive side of the ball, Will Lake played well. He's going to show up with two interceptions. I would classify one of them as, you know, questionable throw across the middle, trying to make something happen. Second one, just a great play by a nose guard. Encouraging signs, offensive line played really, really well. This team has the capability to run the football well because the star of that offense, it's number five. Sebastian O'Keefe is going to do everything for this team. Offensive line good, quarterback developing, not a terrible opening game against a very, very difficult opponent. who you saw the way this game went on, they were out for revenge in a big, big way. They got it, 59-14. That speaks. But moving forward, I'm not, you know, it's going to sound crazy to people. It's 59-14. I'm not discouraged. You know, you've got goals that every team has at the start of a season. This team's goals are going to develop and change as the season moves on. As Coach Jeff Moorhead walked by me, one of the defensive coaches, he said, our challenge on defense is to find the best 11 guys and what position they play the best at. We thought we knew coming into tonight. We'll see this film and figure out, you know, that kid probably doesn't need to play there. And they'll figure it out. But it's going to be more of a work in progress than we've been used to the past few years. End result, we'll see. But tonight, better first showing, even though the score doesn't show it, than I thought.
1: I agree. You know, you learn more from losing than you do from winning. And I saw positive things. I really am impressed with Will Lake. I liked his courage. I liked his toughness. The offensive line is going to be there as long as they can stay healthy, because a lot of them are playing both ways on defense, and that will get better and better, and they'll get in better shape. And plus, the temperature will calm down. I would like our second. The secondary was they may miss some coverages. I think maybe that might be the most disappointing thing, is that we blew some coverages that normally that doesn't happen.
0: Yeah.
1: And so that was something that we haven't seen. But hey, youth.
0: A lot youth, of it.
1: Inexperience.
0: Let's say it again.
1: It's got to get better.
0: 16 out of 22 starters were underclassmen.
1: Yep.
0: They will grow. They will get better. Every one of them will get better, from quarterback to defensive line to defensive back. The area they've got to stay healthy is on the offensive line, because they can build on that.
1: Yeah, I like the tight end set, the double tight end set. I think there's a lot of positive things, and the score doesn't indicate. It's just like Coach said, we're up 14-12.
0: Yeah.
1: I mean, we're still in a ball game.
0: Sure, and that's midway through the second quarter.
1: Yeah.
0: Yeah, and an interception before the half. 10-play, 90-yard drive by 71st, and all of a sudden you look up, you're down by 14 going into halftime when you were up 2.
1: Yeah.
0: Changed the entire game. A couple of scores real quick before we get out of here that people were interested in. You even heard Coach Mack talk about it. Final score, Jack Brett 22, Southview 17. And in the fourth quarter, Hillside and E.E. Smith are tied at 22. So keep an eye on those. Interesting. Thanks to Earl Vaughn for getting us those scores. Thanks to our sponsor tonight. By the way, Baldino's is one of our sponsors. They host the Terry Sanford Coaches Show. Coach Jeff Moorhead hosts that every Wednesday night at Baldino's. He and Coach McClellan and some players, they do some live interviews. Thanks to Louis Sports Pub for coming on board, being the timeout sponsor. Thanks to Quick Med Pharmacy and Clinic for being the first down sponsor. Thank you to Bullard Furniture, as always, for being the title sponsor for this broadcast. It's been fun. Thanks to Dominique out here running everything for us on site. Yeoman's job by everybody involved to pull this off, and basically what was a week and a half to get this done. And thanks to Trevor back at the studio as well. Mark, enjoyed it, buddy. Great
1: always,
0: to see you.
1: Always, Trey.
0: For Mark Howe, I'm Trey Edge. Again, your final score, 71st 59, Terry Sanford 14. The Dogs will look to rebound next Friday night on the road at Pine Forest. We'll be on the air at 6:30 p.m. Kickoff, 7 o'clock. We'll talk to you then, Bulldog fans. Go Dogs.
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say Mark Levin. You know, thousands and thousands of people in this audience have already done it. So you should too. You hear me talk about it, you should as well. I would encourage you to do so. Oh, yeah. We've got a lot here, and I'll start hour two, but I thought it's necessary to put down a few of these substantive markers. And we are going to pursue them, and we are going to expand on them in the course of the many months ahead, certainly into the election and beyond the 2028 primary, because there is a primary. The leading dog in that race is likely the vice president. But the vice president's going to have to clarify his philosophy, and he's also has to deal with his relationship with Tucker Carlson and his ilk, and he's going to have to clarify that as well, at least for a lot of people. You know, folks, there's no point in keeping it secret. It's just the truth. But any candidate who chooses to take him on is going to have to clarify what their views are, what their positions are, and what their experience is. You've been a senator 2 years and a vice president. You don't have a lot of management experience. And when your views have changed so significantly over the course of a couple of years, really, that's something that needs to be vetted. Now, under our system, you and I vet it. Same with other candidates who may want to be president, who've been senators or governors or congressmen and so forth. Same thing's going to have to happen. And you know what happens when you come out of that system? You have a stronger candidate. Because the Democrats are going to throw everything. You have a stronger candidate. So that's a good thing. It's not a bad thing. You saw what happened with Kamala Harris. That was the worst coronation, I think, in not just modern American history, in American history. You know, except for the fact of an assassination, which, you know, a number of things kick into place that have to kick into place. But the way that was handled was so grotesque and repulsive to a huge swath of the American people, all of you, I'm sure. So there will be a duke out. There will be some of that going on. There's an effort to try and prevent that online. It's not going to work. It's not how it works. We've also learned, haven't we, as I've said over and over again, that these influencers, podcasters, these people online are not influencing anybody. They're not influencing anybody. We'll be right back.

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6: The feds stop a plot to bomb the New York State Capitol. I'm Lisa Lacera, Fox News. The FBI and U.S. Attorney's Office for the Northern District say 35-year-old Jessica Bowie of Albany faces federal terrorism charges after she planned to set off explosives at the state capitol in an ISIS-style attack.
7: Bowie was seen repeatedly walking around the state house five times and taking pictures, and she went inside, they say, to surveil it. Prosecutors say Bowie bought items to build a bomb at a nearby Home Depot, including getting nails, and she planned to put the bomb inside a DoorDash bag.
6: Fox's Eric Sean. Prosecutors say they were watching Bowie for about a month. They say she asked for lessons from an informant on how to build a bomb and scoped out security measures while in contact with multiple informants who were pretending to work for ISIS. Sailors aboard the aircraft carrier USS Lincoln heading home to San Diego.
8: They're being replaced in the Arabian Sea by the USS George Washington after a deployment that lasted 9 months instead of an expected six, leading to complaints about quality of life and food aboard.
6: Fox's Peter Ducey at the White House. War Secretary Pete Hegseth has said those reports were misrepresented. Federal investigators releasing new details following yesterday's deadly collision between a Pennsylvania police helicopter and a small plane.
9: Investigators say the pilot of a Cessna plane began flying erratically as it approached a Pennsylvania State Police helicopter at a small airport near Carlisle, about 110 miles northwest of Philadelphia.
10: Suddenly increased its pitch, severe nose up, did a left turn, leveled off again, and then flew into the back of the helicopter.
9: Aaron McCarter of the National Transportation Safety Board adds the two pilots in the helicopter survived the crash and appear to be recovering. The pilot of the plane was killed. He's been identified as Paul Sokolowski of Hershey. The NTSB says the investigation...
6: Fox's Tom Graham.
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6: A former Democratic congressman and candidate for California governor has had his devices taken from him and his home raided as part of an ongoing federal investigation.
19: Sources tell Fox News the FBI seized former Congressman Eric Swalwell's electronics at his Washington, D.C. home Sunday while no one was home and seized electronics from Swalwell at San Francisco International Airport a day prior. Fox is told this is in relation to the sexual misconduct allegations against the Democrat, noting he was not detained or placed under arrest. The FBI has yet to comment. Swalwell resigned from Congress and dropped out of the race for California governor in April after several women accused him of misconduct ranging from sexual assault to sending unsolicited explicit images. The former lawmaker apologized for mistakes in judgment but has called assault allegations false, vowing to fight them. Kristen Goodwin, Fox News.
6: Separately, the White House has released classified documents on the FBI's investigation into Swalwell over claims he had a relationship with a suspected Chinese spy. At least 50 people have died after a boat capsized in northwestern Nigeria. The boat was carrying more than 80 people, most of whom were heading to farms to work. Deadly boat accidents are common in Nigeria, especially during the rainy season. The once richest man in Asia sentenced to life in prison for fraud.
20: Hui Kaiyan was the founder of Evergrande, a Chinese property giant. When the firm collapsed, it led to a massive housing market slump in China, hitting investors and domestic banks. Hui has been sentenced to life in prison after admitting embezzling assets and corporate bribery. Two of his sons are among other Evergrande executives to receive years-long prison terms. The company took millions of dollars from potential house buyers that were not used for construction. The money instead channeled to new developments, resulting in hundreds of unfinished projects.
6: Fox's Jonathan Savage. I'm Lee Silicera. This is Fox News.
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24: Good evening, everybody. Putting the finishing touches on another one. And we got a good one for you tonight. It is Thursday. That means Bill Cleveland is checking in. Got a text from him earlier today. Bill Cleveland is going to be live from Appleton, Wisconsin tonight. He was in, where was he last week? He was up in Sheboygan, right? And now he's in Appleton. So he's gotten lost somewhere in Wisconsin. So we'll check in with him a little bit later on. He's our traveling Westwood One America at Night correspondent. And then a little bit later on, we're going to be talking with a News Nation reporter who has done a deep dive and talked to some scientists about artificial intelligence and just how fast is artificial intelligence working to become smarter than humans. And once we cross that threshold, what happens? So we'll talk with them in hour number two. A little bit later in this hour, the Cook Report, one of the foremost experts in predictions when it comes to political campaigns. The Cook Report has now moved the Texas Senate race and the Iowa Senate race into the toss-up category. So we'll get a look at some of that and play a little what-if game later on this hour. But this first hour, I don't know if you heard, but yesterday it was announced that the national debt has now topped $40 trillion. It is hard to fathom, hard to sort of grasp how much money $40 trillion. Just 10 years ago, it was $20 trillion. We are going to talk to one of the foremost experts in all of this. She is considered one of the foremost experts in all of this. She is the president of the Committee for Responsible Federal Budget, Maya McGinnis, and we're going to do that next on America at Night. Stay right there.
0: This is America at Night with McGraw-Milhaven.

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1: The big news that came out is that the national debt has crossed $40 trillion. To talk about it is the nation's leading nonpartisan fiscal watchdog. She's also a regular guest on the national news, and she can explain how both parties contribute to the $20 trillion surge and how the interest on the debt is eating the federal budget alive. She is from the longtime president of the Committee for a Responsible Federal Budget, Maya McGinnis. Welcome to America at Night. Thanks for joining us.
2: Thank you. Thanks for having me.
1: Can you explain or sort of try and put into perspective $40 trillion? It's hard to wrap your head around.
2: Yeah, it really is. I mean, $1 trillion is kind of hard to wrap your head around, if you're being honest. $40 trillion has lost all meaning. And we are in territory we never really thought we would be in. If you think about kind of building up the national debt of the country, it took us about 200 years to accumulate $20 trillion in debt. And that was 2017. And then we got another 20 between then and now. We are borrowing hand over fist. I think a better way to think about it is probably as a share of the economy. And if you look at the debt held by the public, which doesn't count what we have borrowed from ourselves from the Social Security Trust funds, we are about 100% of GDP. That is just shy of the world record, the national record that we've had. The last time the debt was that high, the share of the economy, was right after World War II, and we had just fought a world war. So we are basically, I think the thing that makes it the most clear is we are hitting records on every fiscal metric that there is: the debt, the deficit, interest payments, time until our big programs run out. And this is all happening while the economy is strong, labor market is strong, inflation is above target, above where it should be. So it's the opposite of where we should be. This would be a moment when you would hope we'd be running budget surpluses, but every fiscal metric is flashing bright red right now.
1: Yeah, interesting you say that. You're saying now's the time to get your fiscal house in order for the next crisis.
2: Absolutely. We are devoted, bipartisan group devoted to fiscal responsibility. That doesn't mean never borrowing. There are times when it makes lots of sense to borrow. During COVID, we absolutely needed to borrow. It's not to say that every dollar was spent perfectly. It certainly wasn't. But during COVID or during the Great Recession, when the economy is below what it could be, its potential, it makes a lot of sense to borrow. But it used to be, until relatively recently, that the norm was we would borrow during bad times and then save or run budget surpluses, taking in more money than we were spending during good times. And you would kind of balance the budget over the business cycle. We have thrown all of that out the window at this point. We are borrowing trillions during emergencies, and we are borrowing trillions during not only good economic times, but times when the economy is arguably overheated if you look at inflation. And I guess I think about what is fiscal responsibility. Fiscal responsibility is borrowing when it makes economic sense. That's not what we're doing. We're borrowing when it's politically expedient and it's just a shortcut for politicians to do the hard work of governing, budgeting, making choices.
1: It seems like the numbers getting higher faster. And if are these numbers correct, that 10 years ago the debt was $20 trillion and 10 years later it's 40, it doubled in 10 years?
2: Yeah, absolutely.
1: So what happened?
2: This is not a linear increase. And again, it sort of makes more sense to look at it as a share of the overall economy. But we are hitting record levels there. And so it's going up at a rate that is more than just kind of a straight, it's not a linear increase at this point. And it's ratcheting up higher during those economically strong times, which is kind of the most shocking of the changing of the trends here.
1: What happened in the last 10 years? You mentioned COVID. What else contributed to this? Massive spending, tax cuts? What happened?
2: Everything. Everything. I mean, COVID's the one that makes sense. But from a policy perspective, since we last had budget surpluses, which was in 2001, we've had, and this is rough numbers, but about a third of the increase in the debt since then came from emergencies, the Great Recession and COVID. A third came from tax cuts. And a third came from spending increases in terms of new legislation. If you look at things that are automatic because our spending's already growing faster than the economy, if you look at just spending versus revenues, what's in place, spending accounts for about two-thirds of the increase, tax cuts is about one. So that's the policy take. But what I really think has changed is our level of political polarization. We have two parties, which as long as you know, you look back, there'd be differences. This is an issue where there's disagreements. But whenever we hit levels of deficits and debt that were high enough to be worrisome, those parties would get together and hammer out debt deals. We've seen that time and time again. That is not the case anymore. We are so polarized. We are so partisan with both parties. I mean, you've seen all the numbers, right? Like, people hate members of the different party. Every election is an existential risk. So the stakes are so high in the minds of partisans at this point that they are unwilling to do what we used to do, which is come together, do hard things, and compromise. And I think the deficit and debt have really paid the price for that, where it's now easier for politicians to promise huge goodies on both the tax cut and the spending increase side of the budget than to come together and work out their differences when they need to, because the budget is in bad shape.
1: Maya McGinnis is with us, president of the Committee for a Responsible Federal Budget. It's the nation's premier nonpartisan budget watchdog organization. I'm old enough to remember people complaining about the debt during Ronald Reagan's era. And that was, what, 40 years ago. And, oh, my goodness, the impending doom. Oh, your grandchildren get to pay off the debt. Sounds good on a campaign slogan. But we've never had to reconcile. We've never had to deal with our debt. Why is it such a big deal? All these years, they keep saying the sky's falling, and it keeps getting worse, and everybody seems to be fine with it.
2: Well, there's two things. Politicians are fine with it as they're realizing it's a lot easier not to have to pay for things and to pass that bill on to our kids. But the real issue here is you never know the counterfactual. And that's a really hard one to make transparent to people. But you never know what would have happened otherwise. So because we have been borrowing too much, with some exceptions since that Reagan era, because there was the period where Bill Clinton and bipartisan members of Congress did balance the budget. But outside of that, when we've been borrowing too much, it has left us weaker as a nation than we otherwise would be. And what I mean by that is, if we hadn't borrowed trillions of dollars in the past, our economy would be growing faster. Our GDP would be higher. Our wages would be higher. So we would all be earning more today than we are if we hadn't borrowed all that in the past. And an important part of this is, we're not borrowing for investments. There are times when it makes sense to borrow in huge investments that you want to spread over time. We are borrowing from consumption. Frankly, most of what we're borrowing for is paying for benefits that go directly to seniors. And we have, I think this is kind of a shocking stat, but right now in the federal budget, we spend $6 per senior on every one we spend on kids under 18. So this is not an investment budget. But what it leaves us is vulnerable, less resilient, and weaker as a country, and poorer. So we have less money that in our pockets than we would have. We are less prepared when there's another emergency. We may get into a position where we are unable to borrow to fight the next emergency. I think really important right now, we have hot spots around the world, global tensions all over the place, much worse than we'd anticipating, and potential disruptions from AI about to hit the country, whether it's for good overall or not good overall. We know that there's going to be jobs dislocations and disruptions along the way. Normally, you'd want a budget that's flexible and can accommodate those changes. But because we are so overcommitted, because we already have, out of the $7 trillion we spend, $1 trillion of it, a full $1 trillion going to interest payments on the debt, we have a lot less flexibility to deal with those things. And finally, other than risking that we have an actual crisis, so there's the invisible crisis, which is what we're in. We could have a real crisis where interest rates and inflation were to suddenly skyrocket, and that would be devastating to the economy. But we are leaving a really bad situation for the next generation. This is a generation that's feeling like they got the wrong end of the stick on a lot of things when it came to, you know, we experimented with social media on their brains. They got locked up during COVID compared to many of our experiences at that age. They're coming out in the job market and it competing with AI for jobs. And they are looking at a really tense situation around the world. This is a generation you would like to be handing a healthy budget to. We are not. And I will tell you, those generational tensions and fault lines are starting to crack. And what we want to avoid is real tension where younger people are so angry at older people for this situation. But that means we've got to fix this before those generational tensions really start to come to the forefront.
1: Maya McGinnis, let's talk about interest rates, because interest rates are creeping up a little bit. Explain how that's a bad recipe, because that costs more, thus exacerbating the problem.
2: Absolutely. So right now, we've seen a lot of talk about, and the big talk recently has been the $40 trillion we've hit in debt, and the fact that the markets are going up, we're seeing interest rates go up. But because we have so much debt, and because interest payments not only are the second largest item in the budget, they're the fastest growing item in the budget. We spend more on interest payments than we do on national defense. Whenever interest rates go up, that means our borrowing costs increase and our interest payments from that $1 trillion start to go up as well. So right now, we have interest rates at about 55 basis points than we've been expecting over the next 10 years. If that remains the case, so they don't even go up more, which many of us think they're likely to do, that will add $2 trillion over 10 years, or $200 billion a year to our interest payment bill. So think of it like a credit card teaser rate, but you borrow a lot and then suddenly rates go up and you've got those interest payments that are turning over. About a third of our debt is short-term debt. Those interest costs can skyrocket really quickly, and they squeeze out every other part of the budget. I don't care if you want to spend money on defense or social programs, poverty programs, tax cuts, whatever your preference is, interest payments are going to get the first dollar. They get paid first before there's room for anything else. And so those interest rates that are growing not only hurt the federal government, they also hurt households where you have higher costs for borrowing for a home or a car or your credit card. So nobody's excited about those higher interest rates when they come from excessive borrowing and not much to show for it.
1: We're starting to see those 30-year T-bills start to inch up. And then we had the news yesterday that Scott Bessent had that bond buyback. What do you make of that story over the last 24 hours?
2: You know, one of the things that we've been focusing on, so the government is issuing a whole lot of debt. We have $2 trillion deficits a year. It's issuing a whole lot of debt. One of the things we've seen out of this administration quite routinely is, how do we increase the demand for that debt? And we've seen that with some of the Treasury buybacks, which is consistent with some of the things they've talked about in the past, but it's creating more demand. We've seen that with changing some of the reserve policies that there are for financial institutions. We've seen that with stablecoin that creates a higher demand for treasuries. A lot of things focusing on, we need to make sure more people want to buy treasuries. But the bottom line is, you can't increase demand your way out of this problem. The problem is, we have too many supplies of treasuries. We are borrowing $2 trillion a year, and about a third of that is turning over a year. So that's another $10 trillion that we have to reissue. That is too much for the demand that there is out there to keep interest rates from going up. We should be focusing on less supply, not just more demand. So I think we're looking to paper over the problem, not actually fix it.
1: I mean, the markets are the ultimate truth teller in this, right? The markets are the ones who are going to get everybody's attention when the markets start to crack and say, no more, we're not going to service this debt anymore.
2: You know, on one hand, I agree with that. The markets are when people start to pay attention, and already you've got a lot of important, influential people in the markets who are warning about this, and you hear lawmakers paying attention, and this is what gets the issue covered. But markets also are slow to see crises. They don't predict things well. Markets are very, very short term. And a country shouldn't be short term. A country should have a long term strategic plan. And if you looked at the Congressional Budget Office warnings, or the Federal Reserve, or any of the kind of nonpartisan institutions, not just for the past years, but for decades, this has been entirely predictable. Our structural situation is off. We have an aging population. We have too much money going into consumption, and our revenue base is significantly below the amount of spending we want to have. You can cut spending, you can raise revenues, there's no right or wrong there, but there's a mismatch. So this was a predictable problem, and rather than waiting to the last minute when the markets could create a crisis, which will definitely get people's attention, I would argue the right way to fix something is when you first see the problem emerging, not waiting until the last minute, which is what we seem intent on doing.
1: We keep sending people to Washington who are going to fix the budget for the next generation, and it keeps going the other direction. So there is clearly a disconnect. They keep running on it and saying they're going to fix Washington, and in the 40 years they've been talking about it, no one's really done it. So it's an interesting place we find ourselves in. $40 trillion in debt. We just passed that moniker. That is Maya McGuinness, who is the longtime president of the Committee for a Responsible Federal Budget. If you recognize her voice, she's been all over the place. Wall Street Journal, Washington Post, New York Times, Face the Nation. She's one of the best, and she's with us. Maya, thank you very much for your insight. Have a good day.
2: Thanks so much. You too.
1: America at Night, back in a moment.
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1: Well, some call the Cook Political Report the gold standard when it comes to polling and looking into the future of these races. And we have the editor of the U.S. Senate and Governor's The Cook Political Report, Jessica Taylor, who joins us for a couple of minutes. Jessica, welcome to America at Night.
2: Thank you for having me.
1: You guys are making the move and moving some pieces around the chessboard. First, let's start in Texas, and let's first start with the governor's race. What did you do, and how are you now handicapping the governor's race in Texas?
2: Well, this is probably the slightest move we made, because we shifted it from solid Republican to likely Republican, which indicates that it has the potential to become competitive. The Republican governor there, Greg Abbott, is running for a fourth term. It would make him the longest serving governor in Texas history. And he's running against a Democratic state representative, Gina Hinojosa. We've seen some closer polling there. She has attacked him over data centers, over vouchers. But it really has to do, I think, with just the overall political environment. We also, as we'll talk about here in a minute, shifted the Senate race in Democrats' direction. So the just up and down the ballot, we're seeing more competitive races, and that's impacting this governor's race, even though Abbott has about 22 times the cash that Hinojosa has. And to run a competitive election in Texas, you have to have a lot more money than she has right now. So that's why it's not in the competitive category yet.
1: She is hanging, though, data centers around his neck. It seems like Texas is all in on data centers. And there's a lot of pushback when it comes to urban and rural. There seems to be a lot of agreement that Texas, as well as other places, don't like data centers. And he has to carry that to the finish line.
2: Yeah, and Abbott has switched his position on this. And so he has come out for, you know, more caps on these things on data centers. But the data center issue is one I'm seeing in races across the country. It's really, I call it a cross-partisan issue, because it's not a Republican issue. It's not a Democratic issue, though I think we are seeing Democrats use it more effectively. We're seeing it in the Ohio Senate race. I'm seeing it in other governor's races. Other Democrats are being pressured to change their position. We've seen Josh Shapiro was in Pennsylvania. The governor was more of a supporter of data centers, and he's come out and changed his position on that, too. So I think this is an issue that's here to stay.
1: Yeah, no question about it. All right, that's the governor's race in Iowa. There hasn't been a Democratic governor in 30 years, so that would be earth-shattering if somehow Abbott lost that race. But what about Tallarico and Ken Paxton? What are you looking at when it comes to that race?
2: So we shifted this rating from lean Republican to toss-up, which means that we see this as, you know, a 50-50 chance for either. I have seen Republican polling that has this race tied. Tallarico has more money right now than Abbott and is spending it to get better known on air. Abbott, this is not who Republicans wanted. This, remember, Abbott beat Senator John Cornyn in that primary, and this would not be a race if it were Cornyn. Paxton has a lot of personal scandals, a lot of ethical scandals. He is viewed very unfavorably by voters there in Texas, including some Republicans. And so he's facing a really challenging path. This race would not be as competitive if not for, I think, Ken Paxton's problems.
1: You have to certainly know that Texas is loosey with the football when it comes to the Democrats, right? The Democrats have said they've been getting close to flipping that seat in Texas for 25 years now. When you have to be cautious when you call this thing a toss-up, then, I would think.
2: I've used that exact metaphor when talking about Texas, but I think, you know, I do think that it is close, and that this could be the year where, you know, just a confluence of events come together to perhaps give Democrats their best shot. Even since, you know, 2018, they came close with Beto O'Rourke, but this year with a flawed nominee in Ken Paxton, they have more of a shot, really.
1: All right, that's Texas. Let's talk about Iowa. Let's first start with the governor's race in Iowa. What are you guys seeing there?
2: That is one where we're actually giving Democrats a slight advantage. We're shifting this race from toss-up to lean Democrat. Rob Sand, the state auditor, he's the only statewide elected Democrat in this in Iowa. He is running, you know, he sings America the Beautiful at his rally. He opens with prayers. He's really kind of trying to eschew party labels. And he has a massive cash advantage. He's running against Zach Lane, who has been a political organizer, a farmer, but he also owns a home in Kansas, and so he's being hit for that. You know, Republicans are still optimistic that this race will tighten back up, but, you know, right now Sand is leading very consistently in polling.
1: That's interesting, but a lot of people forget Iowa at one point was a purple state. It's gone red the last couple of years, but Iowa has gone Democratic from time to time.
2: It has. The last time they elected a Democratic governor was 2006, and that was another wave election year backlash to a, you know, unpopular president in the White House. And so, you know, it was more purple then. So it was an easier task 20 years ago. But races for governor, people are more willing to split their tickets against their natural party inclinations because there's not a majority at stake like there is for the Senate. And so that makes a governor's race an easier potential pickup opportunity in some places.
1: All right. That's the Iowa gubernatorial race. What about the Iowa Senate race?
2: We are shifting this one from lean Republican to toss up as well. There, Iowa is just it's almost the political epicenter this year. And I think this is because there's the agriculture industry has been hit really hard by tariffs. They've been hit hard by rising diesel prices and fertilizer prices because of the war in Iran, in addition to gas prices that everyone is suffering with. Three of the four state congressional races are competitive. In addition to that race for governor, you have Josh Turek, who's the Democratic nominee. He is a two-time gold medal winning Paralympian. He's in a wheelchair due to spina bifida. He is running. He released an ad this week talking about he's a state representative, how many times he voted 700 times with Republicans in the state legislature, talking about how he'll work with President Trump. Now Republicans are hitting him on missed votes in the legislature. And his opponent, Ashley Hinson, who's a congresswoman there in Iowa, is actually a very formidable competitor, but she's just running against a very tough political environment that's being exacerbated by President Trump and the economy.
1: What are you seeing President Trump do in Texas and Iowa? Is it helping the Republican candidates or is it hurting the Republican candidates?
2: Well, the economy right now is just hurting everywhere and voters are blaming President Trump. And, you know, I think that because especially gas prices to me are one of the best indicators that voters have of where the economy stands, because think about it. You're driving, you may be listening to this right now. You're looking over, you're seeing what gas prices are and one, you know, one block. And then, you know, they're a couple of cents less. You're just very cognizant of the price of gas. And a lot of voters are realizing that gas prices really skyrocketed when we attacked Iran back at the beginning of March and that they've remained high. And even if the war were to resolve itself, which is still a quagmire, really, our price is going to go down quickly enough for November. That's the worry among Republicans right now.
1: Jessica Taylor, our guest, part of the Cook Political Report. She's the editor of the U.S. Senate and Governor's Report in the Cook Political Report. She joins us for a couple minutes. Let's stay in the Midwest and talk about Michigan. Michigan just in the Democratic primary, just nominated Abdul El Sayed, who got a lot of attention, is from the progressive slash Democratic socialist wing of the party. Early polling, what do you look like between Sayed and Mike Rogers up in Michigan?
2: This is actually a headache for Democrats. They wanted El Sayed's opponent, Congresswoman Haley Stevens, to win this nomination, and El Sayed has a lot of baggage and complications. He's the more progressive candidate, but they're hitting him for, you know, his for foreign ties, and they're really painting him as anti-Israel. And so this is making this a much closer race, and it matters when we talk about the math that Democrats have in order to get to get a Senate majority. They need four seats. But Michigan is one that they currently have. It's an open seat. They're defending. So you don't want to be subtracting seats. You want to be adding seats. So Michigan is a big complication for them.
1: Any polling to talk of in Michigan as of yet?
2: We've seen really tight polling there. Some polling has had Abdul Al-Sayed ahead. Some polling has had Mike Rogers ahead. But it's been pretty close within the margin of error. We still consider this race a toss-up.
1: Interesting. I'm interested in Ohio. Sherrod Brown was a Democrat, winning in a very Republican state, lost, but now he's back And he's apparently holding his own. What do you look at when you look at Iowa? Or, excuse me, Ohio.
2: This is a very competitive race as well. Another one in our toss-up column. He is running. He's running aggressively on data centers that we were talking about earlier, hitting his opponent, appointed senator and former lieutenant governor John Husted. There's the National Republican Senatorial Committee put out a memo this week that they are worried about the attacks of data centers, signaling that they want AI interests and things to come into this race. There was a lot of money spent attacking Sherrod Brown from tech interests, particularly the cryptocurrency industry, in 2024 when he lost. We haven't seen that kind of investment yet, and I think Republicans are getting very nervous about it.
1: All right, I'm going to ask you about Maine with Susan Collins, but first I want to stay in the Midwest. Nebraska has an interesting race because Ricketts is running as a Republican. The Democrats are not running anybody, and they're allowing the independent to take the oxygen on that side. What does Nebraska look like?
2: So this was a race that was surprisingly competitive last time. The same independent candidate is running again, Dan Osborne. He's a union worker, machinist, blue collar. He got 47% of the vote last time, but came up short against Republican Senator Deb Fischer, who was really caught asleep at the wheel. Now, Ricketts is part of a very wealthy family. They're part owner of the Cubs and TD Ameritrade. And so he has a lot of money. He's not taking this race for granted. I still think this is a longer shot for Democrats, you know, that are ostensibly behind Osborne. You know, and Republicans are saying, you know, he's a wolf in sheep's clothing, even though he's not a Democrat in name. He's being supported by Democrats.
1: Yeah, it'd be interesting to see how that works out with the Democrats sort of capitulating and saying, we won't run anybody and we'll let the independents sort of take the day. All right, Susan Collins in Maine, that switcheroo with the Democrats. How is Susan Collins doing up in Maine?
2: She's a survivor, so it won't be easy to oust her, but I think Democrats are better off now that they don't have Graham Plattner that had those sexual assault allegations. They were just days away from having been stuck with him on the ballot. So they replaced him with Troy Jackson, who's the former state Senate president. He's also very progressive, maybe not as gifted as a communicator as Graham Plattner was. But Democrats feel like he's running a pretty strong race, but it's never easy, as you can ask Kamala Harris, when you replace a nominee just about 100 days before the election. So I think this race is still very close. Maine has a ranked choice voting system, and it's pretty hard to poll. So we've seen sort of polls a little bit all over the place there.
1: Interesting. And then last one, what about Alaska? They just had their primary this week, and one of the Dan Sullivans won, the United States Senator won. Now that one seems to be a bit of a tight race up in Alaska.
2: Well, because Alaska has a top four system where four candidates advance, both Dan Sullivans will advance, it looks like. So Dan S. Sullivan is the incumbent, and Dan J. Sullivan looks like he'll also be on the ballot. Mary Peltola topped all candidates. She's a Democrat. She's a former congresswoman there. Outperforms Kamala Harris in the 2024 election by about 11 points, even though she ended up losing in the state narrowly. So Democrats are very bullish on this state. They are optimistic about the performance that Peltola put up in the primary, finishing ahead of the first Dan Sullivan, and Republicans had tried to keep the second Dan Sullivan off the ballot, and they worried because the general election is ranked choice voting that some voters could get confused, even though Dan S. Sullivan would be listed on the ballot as the incumbent. But there's still that potential for ballot confusion, as we certainly know from, you know, Florida 2000.
1: Yeah, no question about it. Jessica Taylor, a couple more minutes with us. Thank you for taking time out of your busy schedule. What are you looking at? What do you think could be a real surprise come Election Day, either Democrats losing, Republicans winning, or vice versa?
2: I mean, Republicans still have a very narrow advantage, I think, in the fight for the Senate, just because everything still has to go right for Democrats. But we are calling the race for the Senate a toss-up, but one with a very slight Republican edge. In the House of Representatives, that's a much, Republicans have used the redistricting wars to their advantage, so they it's going to be a much closer result, I think, than people think in the House, even though, you know, the overall political environment heavily favors Democrats. So we expect Democrats to win the House with about a 70 to 75% chance of that, but it could be a much closer margin, and so it could be a very closely divided House. We could see a lot of gridlock in the same way that we've seen for the past several years.
1: Yeah, interesting. You know, the other thing is Georgia was a bright red state. Somehow Ossoff has got a somewhat hold on Georgia, at least early indications. That's a relatively safe seat for Democrats there.
2: I wouldn't call it a safe seat just because it's Georgia, but the Republicans are not optimistic about their nominee there, Mike Collins. He is very MAGA. He's been hit for some of his associations. His son-in-law had some made some anti-Nazi aligned comments. And so, you know, those are not headlines that you want when you're

0: report within the Cook Political Report. Jessica, thank you very much for joining us. Great insight, as always. Be safe, and we'll talk to you down the road.
1: All right, thank you.
0: You got it. America at Night, back in a moment.
2: America at Night with McGraw-Milhaven.
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3: Let's get a couple texts in here from the first hour. In Minnesota, Donald Trump has raised the national debt more than any previous U.S. president in the history for the number of current days he's been in office in his two terms. That is from Minneapolis, Minnesota. Look, I think both parties are guilty of running up the deficit in one way, shape, or form. You don't hang $40 trillion on one party, that's for sure. Equal opportunity offenders. $40 trillion. It's laughable. Here's what's going to happen. And I get in trouble every time I say this, but Republicans only care about the debt when Democrats are in office. Once, it, you know, if there's a Democrat that ends up being elected in 2028, all of a sudden you're going to start to hear, oh my goodness, the debt, oh my goodness, the debt. You don't hear much of it now. Democrats really only care about the debt when they can hang it on the Republicans. So the party out of power really only cares about the debt. And that is no way to reduce the debt when you only care about it when you're out of power. That's why we sit at a $40 trillion deficit and no end in sight and interest rates rising, because investors are getting a little skittish over the fact that we are more debt than our GDP. So that's where we are. Minnesota, Minneapolis, Minnesota, thanks for checking in. All right, lots more to get to. Stay right there. Bill on the road. Bill Cleveland is in Wisconsin. Apparently he likes it so much he's there again. He's hanging out in Wisconsin, our traveling correspondent.
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7: An ISIS-style plot. I'm Lisa Lacera, Fox News. An Albany, New York woman under arrest in what authorities say was a plan to kill state lawmakers by setting off a bomb at the state capitol. Federal authorities say 35-year-old Jessica Bowie is facing federal terrorism charges. She'd been under surveillance for more than a month as she communicated with a confidential informant posing as an ISIS facilitator.
9: As alleged, this defendant was radicalized online and spread messages of hate and violence against the American people.
7: Assistant U.S. Attorney for the Northern District of New York, John Sarcone. Authorities say Bowie planned to flee the country after the bombing, but said she would be willing to return to launch more attacks on the White House or in Times Square on New Year's Eve. The Texas prosecutor who oversaw the conviction of black teenager Carmelo Anthony in a deadly stabbing of Austin Metcalf, who was wife at a track meet last year, said both sides agreed to hold back evidence that risked inflaming the racially charged case as the defense seeks a new trial.
10: Prosecutors say that Anthony had a history of getting into fights, was obsessed with knives and guns, and fantasized about stabbing someone. In one text message to his girlfriend, Anthony said, "When I stab somebody, I'm gonna lick their blood off the blade." In court, defense attorneys also shared a long list of what they say are examples of Austin Metcalf bullying minority students, being physically violent and using racist language.
7: Fox's Garrett Tenney in McKinney, Texas. The hearing set to continue tomorrow. It's not clear when the judge will rule. A charter plane with eight people on board crashed near a remote radar site in western Alaska. There's no information on the status of the two pilots or the six passengers. Two former organizers of Hong Kong's decades-old vigil in remembrance of the 1989 Tiananmen Square crackdown have been convicted in a national security case. 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
7: Federal officials say the captain of a charter boat that capsized in New York Harbor earlier this month, killing a young mother and her child, is in the country illegally.
24: The Coast Guard says the boat had way too many passengers, so it capsized and sent more than a dozen people into the New York Harbor. And the feds say the boat's captain, Manuel Hernandez, was not just in the country illegally, but was also not licensed by the Coast Guard, now facing two federal felony charges, one for each death. Investigators say this happened about 3 hours into the boat tour out near the Statue of Liberty. They say Hernandez tried to make a U-turn and accelerate over the wake of another boat that was coming by, and the boat went under.
7: Fox's Alexis McAdams in New York City. The Department of Homeland Security says Hernandez could be deported. Three cities in the running to host the 2028 Democratic National Convention.
25: Boston, Denver, and Philadelphia are in the running to host the convention where delegates will pick their presidential nominee who'll try to retake the White House. DNC chair Ken Martin describes the bids from all three cities as incredibly strong, promising the huge event will be an inspiring celebration of our party's future nominee. The convention is set for August 7th through the 10th. Officials visited five cities earlier this year, considering logistical and fundraising capacity, among other factors. Atlanta did not make the cut, neither did Chicago, which was hoping to host the convention for a second straight time. CJ Papa, Fox News.
7: Commanders of the Army's 9th Brigade Engineer Battalion, based at Fort Stewart, Georgia, offering its service members a special bonus if they reenlist soon, 4 extra days off, timed around the November release of the video game Grand Theft Auto 6. The commanders say they believe free time to play the game where players commit carjackings and battle police will persuade some soldiers to extend their service. A Fort Stewart spokesman says the idea was to have a unique incentives program that connects to what soldiers are interested in. I'm Lisa Lacera. This is Fox News.
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3: Hey, Bill Cleveland is in the green room. Well, technically, he's not in the green room. He's in Appleton, Wisconsin. We have a green room up in Appleton, Wisconsin. Our traveling Westwood One correspondent is up in Wisconsin. We'll check in with him and see what he's doing in the upper Midwest. But first, let's talk a little artificial intelligence, because it is getting a lot of attention, a lot of information, a lot of gloom and doom. But let's find out. Megan Medick joins us. She's an Emmy award-winning television news producer and executive producer at News Nation. She is the host of a podcast called Unreported with Megan Medick. Megan, welcome to America at Night. Thanks for joining us.
27: Thanks so much for having me.
3: You betcha. Let's talk about this episode you have talking about artificial intelligence. You talked to a couple people with some real knowledge. What did you find out?
27: Yeah, like the smartest of the smart. I'm like, oh, God, am I in over my head? These guys are geniuses. And I'm just like barely downloading ChatGPT to my cell phone app, right? I did talk to some really smart guys. I talked to Nick Bostrom. He is like the philosopher in the AI world, and he is really pushing that we are going to be joined by another mindset on our planet, in our world, and that is AI, and that we're all heading into this zone of retirement because AI is going to be taking over, and we kind of just need to like accept it and get on board now or face the ramifications later of like, oh, I have no idea what's going on. I don't have my business or anything because I didn't fold to AI. what do we do? Like, what do you mean? Like, they're going to take our jobs and do all this stuff. I'm like, well, then what the heck do we do? And he was like, well, you know, we go outside and we play with our grandkids, whatever. It's like, I'm bored.
3: Well, it's nice to play with your grandkids, but somebody's got to pay you to go play with your grandkids. Where are Correct. Going to be the jobs with this artificial intelligence? What did he say about that?
27: Well, one of the things he said, he was like, well, you should be making investments now to kind of set yourself up. I'm like, what? Look, I'm talking to middle America. Like, this is News Nation, News for All America. Like, I live in the Midwest. Like, what are you talking about? Like, I'm talking to you right now to be paid to make an investment at some point. But he's like, get on board, train your AI assistant, get AI integrated in your business. And then AI basically works for you, and that's how you make money to hang out and relax. The way that I was phrasing it to him is, in life, you hear about the simulation theory. Like, we're living in a simulation controlled by power that be or whatever it may be. But I was saying to him, I'm like, this is the reverse simulation theory. We are building the simulation to control us. Like, we're literally building it to be controlled. And he's like, look, this is coming. We're here. We're on the forefront. And there's a lot of positives to it. But let's get on board and just say, hey, we're going to have another mind in this world with us. And that is AI.
3: Here's what I don't understand about AI. And I'll bounce it off you while we still have jobs. And that is this. I understand if you're a coder that a machine can sort of code something. And I understand that they can, you know, if you have a gene and you're trying to find a vaccine, and they have millions of equations for a math problem or to sort of figure out where, you know, map a gene and things like that. But what I don't understand is, how is AI going to make any money? In other words, if this is the greatest thing in the world, but how are they going to be paid back by everyone paying $20 a month to ChatGPT? I don't know where they're going to recoup their investment from.
27: Well, this is why there's a couple of people who are already billionaires who got in early or at the helm of it, who are making all the decisions of the future of humanity, and they will be super, super, super, super rich. And then who knows? The way I understand business, and let's just be clear, I'm a journalist. I'm not a mathematician or a scientist or anything like that. But the way that I understand the business of AI is that salespeople can go in and sell you AI, and they'll sell you on searches. Hey, you need our software to help you find this. If you're in recruitment or you're looking for X, Y, or Z, you need our software for this reason. But you can buy a certain amount of searches. Hey, we ran 1 million searches, so you owe us for each first search. You know what I'm saying? So it's not like, hey, you have the software and you have unlimited access. It's, oh, no. You wanted to find somebody to fill this job. You needed our recruiter seats. You needed the AI search for it. That's the only way to get it done. But the AI system actually ran 5,000 searches to find you the one thing that you actually needed. So you didn't have to scan 5,000 documents on the internet or 5,000 web pages and do the research. So that all costs money.
3: I hope it's better than Indeed and Monsters Inc. because they're terrible at trying to find resumes for people who want jobs.
27: Are those websites just not a headache? I'm actually have anxiety thinking about logging on to something of that sort.
3: Well, I mean, the way it works now is I have some type of AI write my resume for me. I'm applying for a job to your company. You have AI read my resume, and then what? My AI negotiates it with your AI for a job? I mean, the whole thing is nuts.
27: No, it's robots talking to robots, but the good news for you is that we're friends now, so if you are going to apply, just please just text me and let's not even do that whole song and dance.
3: When does this Oxford philosopher Nick Bostrom think we're going to cross this Rubicon in where AI, because clearly humans are smarter than AI today, but when does he think we're going to cross this Rubicon where AI is smarter than humans and humans don't need to sort of mind AI and or babysit it?
27: Yeah, now that technology exists and we're just not utilizing it enough in our day to day, which is what he's saying, like, accept it. But he's saying it's now. That's why one of his big points that he makes is like, do not lie to your AI. Like, if you're using AI in your day to day, like, don't lie to it, because you're kind of screwing yourself and you're screwing others by doing that, because it's training. I have one of my best friends. She just got a brand new job, and she flew to Detroit. She's remote, but she flew to Detroit to meet everybody there. And her new boss was like, "I'm buying everybody an AI assist that works here, and I want the main part of your job at the very beginning is to do nothing but train this AI assistant, because I want all of us to work as little as possible." So her job right now is to train her AI assistant to do her job for her. It's crazy.
3: Well, isn't
27: he kind of incredible?
3: But isn't he paying this woman to train the computer to take her job?
27: Yeah, you better believe it.
3: Yeah,
27: he's laughing all the way to the bank.
3: Yeah, here's the other thing about that. People don't lie. They don't lie to themselves when they're walking down the street. They don't lie when they wear that yoga pants that are way too small for them, right? They don't lie about that. So why would they lie to a machine? And again, isn't it, if, you know, I have a 5-year-old daughter, and when I go on my YouTube and I type in, you know, Dora the Explorer or, you know, Sophia the First, that ruins my algorithm. Now I start getting all Danny Go videos, right?
27: Yeah.
3: Why can't somebody, if I want to manipulate you, why can't I just sort of, you know, throw a couple of weird searches into your AI and or into the ether and then gum up all the works for everybody?
27: I am sure you can. I'm sure you can. And I welcome that. I'll bring up another one, my friend, Kelly. Nobody can change my algorithm like Kelly. She will send me one thing and then that is it. That is my feed. And I take screenshots of it. And I'm like, look what you've done. You've done it again. And I think she thinks it's fun. And I don't mind. Look, we'll see different things, experience different things. But yeah, your algorithm would absolutely change. But lying to your AI, I would never lie to my AI. I'm very nice to my AI. I think I'm very nice to everybody. I equate it to, why are some people mean to Alexa? Have you ever been around someone who's like, Alexa, turn it down? And like, hey, mother effer, Alexa, I said, turn it off. I'm like, yo, like, poor Alexa, like, give her a break. I equate it to that. Like, some people just think it's funny to be mean to Alexa. It kind of, I don't like that. It kind of makes me feel like,
3: well, people are mean to me. I mean, just they start yelling at me. I'm like, what are you yelling at me for? I just told you what the weather was today. So, I mean, people yell at humans thinking they're robots. And then you always get, oh, you actually read your emails? Yes, I read my emails. And why did you just, verbally ruin my weekend because, I said it was Tuesday and it was Thursday. I mean, give me a break.
27: The breaks are needed. The breaks are needed. Everyone be kind.
3: I might be the last person on Earth who finally accepts the conclusion that AI is going to be everything they say it is. I get that it's going to revolutionize some things, and I get that there could be some good. But in terms of... I think there's going to be a backlash. I think, people are going to want to watch movies created by humans. People are going to want to read books created by humans. People are going to want to listen to radio programs specifically because they're humans. And I think there's going to be a backlash. And I'm not so sure AI is going to be able to, solve all the world's problems. It's just you need someone to... fix the toilet. You need someone to run the wires for your electricity. You need someone to build the chair. I don't think it's going to be the be all and end all the way everyone thinks it is.
27: Yeah, and I can totally agree with that point. I can equate that to social media back in the day when social media was first created. It was like, this is the way that we're going to connect. You're going to join this Facebook group and you're going to make friends and, be in a community and, this is a way for you to stay in touch with loved ones. And like, that is not what social media does. Like, have we never been torn further apart by social media? Like, I can't even open Facebook. I'm like, oh God, no, like not this.
3: Well, yeah,
27: and that's, not wasn't the intention.
3: Yeah. And also it's all Russian bots, Iranian bots who are trying to infiltrate your brain. So at some point, we're going to turn it off and it's just going to be, I really do think I get it. I hear these geniuses talk about this stuff, but I call me a skeptic. I just don't get it. Megan, where can we find this episode and where can we find your podcast?
27: Yeah, the show is called Unreported with Megan Medic. It is on News Nation. You can get it on News Nation's YouTube page, Spotify, Apple, wherever you hear your podcast. For the audio version and the video version is on YouTube. We do new episodes every Wednesday. And, sometimes I do bonus episodes if I feel like it. Sometimes I don't. And but we're working hard. We're busting out episodes every single week. I shot two today. And we're just moving forward with going with the big stories that nobody is talking about. I did do another AI episode at the very beginning of the show. I think it was our very first episode about 18 ago that started this. And it was, is AI the new MK Ultra with mind control? So there's a couple AI episodes if that's what people are interested in, but I've got all sorts of things going at deep into the government conspiracies, et cetera, et cetera. So yeah, News Nation's YouTube page or wherever you can get your podcast.
3: Megan Medick, the host of Unreported with Megan Medick. Was that the name of the show and then they went out and found you, or did they name that after they hired you as the host?
27: You know, I've been with News Asian for a very, very long time. I was the first executive producer at the network over 6 years ago. And they kind of offered me this new position to host the show. So my background is in producing, so I really, really care about the content.
3: Sure.
27: And research and et cetera. My boss wanted to name it something absolutely ridiculous. I wish I could remember the name. It was like unusual creature or unusual suspect or something. And I was like, oh, no, we're going to make it something else. So we kind of just pulled that out. But I probably used ChatGPT to help me come up with it.
3: That was my point. AI named it Unreported with Megan Medick. Megan, thanks for checking in. Thanks. Thanks for having fun. And we'll check you out on the podcast.
27: Thanks for having me.
3: You got it. America at Night, back in a moment.
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3: Back in 2023, because they incorrectly reported that he was at the scene of a deadly shooting in Tuscaloosa, the 8-person jury awarded this basketball player, this Alabama basketball player, $9.25 million in damages after the 9-day trial. Kai Spears, who played for the University of Alabama men's basketball team, sued the Times in 2023, accusing it of libel and false light invasion of privacy. He claimed the article, which mistakenly reported him as a passenger in a car involved in the shooting, had caused him emotional distress and forever linked him with the murder. Three other basketball players from the school were present in the shooting, which killed a 23-year-old mother. The Times article correctly reported the article, and the Times corrected the article and added an editor's note after this Spears fired the lawsuit, which disclosed the identity of the passenger in the car for the first time. The Times has not lost a defamation lawsuit brought in the United States over one of its articles in more than 50 years. The Times did not comment. However, they haven't lost a libel suit or a slander suit in 50 years, and they lose one because they misidentified a college basketball player riding in a car in a shooting. I don't know. I find that whole thing really interesting. And because the New York Times said he was in the car and wasn't, he sued, and the jury awarded him $9.25 million in damages. Lawyers are probably going to take a third of that, but still, $6 million? I find that fascinating. The New York Times probably gets sued all the time for all sorts of things. This is the first time they've been successfully unsuccessfully defended themselves and or lost a case in more than 50 years. Wow. All right. Stay right there. Bill Cleveland. Bill is on the road somewhere in Wisconsin. We'll talk to him next. America at Night, back in a moment.
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8: Thursday night, we always check in with our traveling roving correspondent, Bill Cleveland, BillOnTheRoad.com. Bill Cleveland, good evening.
12: Well, good evening from Wisconsin. How's it going?
8: Yeah, last week you were in Sheboygan, and you couldn't leave? You're having so much fun in Wisconsin that you couldn't leave?
12: Well, you know, when you travel full time, you just do whatever the heck you want. So I just take my time. I did think of you yesterday, which doesn't happen often. I don't think a lot, but I did think of you yesterday. I had a book signing at the Appleton Public Library here in the Fox Cities part of Wisconsin, and so I'm doing my routine, and I look out in the audience, and there's a lady with a notebook. And I said, McGraw's going to want to know that I had spotted another. Now, here's the twist. The lady was with, I guess it was her husband, and the husband had a notebook too. So they, both of them were writing down their notes during my presentation.
8: Did they end
12: unaware,
8: up?
12: I guess, that I wrote a book that they could have just purchased, but that's okay.
8: Did they buy the book, or did they just take notes and then leave?
12: No. No, and you know what these people do sometimes, and truly, it doesn't matter to me anymore. I'm on my eighth book. Book number one, this used to bother me, but they will leave and do everything they can not to make eye contact with you as they make a beeline out of the door. And so, but other than that, they're a very nice group of people, and the folks at the library were super, super nice. And so, yeah, but I thought you get a kick out of that. But yeah, I'm in the Fox City. So this is in East Central Wisconsin. So it's roughly halfway between Milwaukee and Green Bay, if you're familiar with this area. Really cool. There's 19 different communities that make up the Fox Cities, but Appleton was kind of my home base. And so some of the stuff that I checked out, so one thing I thought was pretty interesting, there's a place called the Hearthstone House Museum. And it's an old mansion, old home, built in 1882. But it has this distinction of being the first home in the world to be illuminated by a hydroelectric central station, which I don't know what any of that means, but it's electric. It's, you know, lit up. But here's the takeaway. When I go to one of these places, I'm only smart enough to walk out with one fun fact. And here's the one that I walked out from this home. I'm taking the tour. Lady's really nice, walking me around, showing me things. And I spot this thing on the wall, and I point and I said, what is this? And she said, oh, that's the light switch. And I said, light switch? I said, it's a knob. What kind of a knob? And she said, yeah. And she turns the thing, and a light comes on. And I said, well, that's really interesting. She goes, yeah, haven't you? You've heard the expression, turn the light on. That's where it comes from. Apparently, back in the day, you would turn to have the light come on. Isn't that kind of interesting?
8: How about that? That's interesting. Huh? So is this new technology or old technology?
12: No. Yeah, this was old. In fact, she didn't have to get permission to touch it, but it was, you know, it's kind of like an artifact. They don't really, not a lot of hands-on going on touching the knobs, but no, it's old school, you know, mechanics there. But how about that? Turn the light on. That's right. Because you think about it, right? We don't turn lights on anymore, physically turn them.
8: Yeah.
12: So that was kind of cool. So that's a neat one. Now, there's another museum in town, a local history museum in downtown Appleton, and they have a really great display all about Harry Houdini. So Houdini spent part of his childhood here in Appleton. And so when you go through, they have some really cool exhibits, like interactive stuff and showing some of the different tricks and things that he would do. But they also have like some of his handcuffs, right, that he would use in some of his acts, and the locks and keys. And, you know, they got one of his pay stubs and, you know, some photos and scrapbooks and personal documents and things like that. And so that's pretty cool. I learned something today that I didn't know about Houdini, and I think this is absolutely brilliant. And you may know this. I don't really know a lot about Houdini, but apparently, so he would be furious when other performers would like steal his material.
8: Sure.
12: Right. So he'd be out doing his thing, and then he wouldn't figure out or find out that other people were doing like his act. So the way to get these people back, he would just give away the trick. and basically render it useless. So people couldn't do it anymore. And I was like, that's kind of brilliant, right? Like, you know, I just thought that was pretty cool. I don't know.
8: That is brilliant in one sense, but you're cutting off your nose to spite your face. Then you can't do that trick anymore.
12: But I think the thing is, I think he realized that people were coming to see him. Right. Not so much the tricks at that point in his career. Like people knew, like they were coming. They wanted to see Houdini. So right. I don't think it really mattered that much. But I don't know. I just thought that was really, really pretty funny, actually, that they did that. So
8: it really. I mean, it's just a stroke of genius, really, when you think about it.
12: Yeah, it really is. So but Appleton's super cool. Lots of great restaurants. Really, I'm a big fan of like walkable downtown. So there's College Avenue. You can walk up and down. And some of the other communities around this area. So here's the thing I did. And people can go to Bill on the Road Facebook and see a video of this place. It's called the Bergstrom Mahler Museum of Glass. I don't know that we've talked about any glass museums.
8: We have missed the glass conversation.
12: Well, I know you like building stuff and you like the mechanics of people who are craftsmen and so on. And so the reason I was drawn to this place, because I love quirky, stuff. So I found out that they had the largest collection of publicly displayed glass paperweights. And I learned about this and I said, gotta go see the paperweight. So there's almost 5,000 of them in their collection. And so, and I told the lady, and people will see this when they watch the video, I said, people think I'm crazy when I'm, like I'm on the air or I'm doing an event or I'm writing on social media. And I'm like, you got to go see this collection. You got to go see this. But when you actually go and you see some of the stuff in person that I tell you, it's pretty impressive once you actually go and check some of these things out. So these glass paperweights, it's hard to visualize this on the air, I suppose, but like, let's just say you're looking at one of them and there's a flower in the middle of this glass paperweight, right? So it's not a real flower. Like the flower is made out of glass, right? And so all of these different glass paperweights, they take quite a while to make. Like it's not like you're in art class in third grade and you're throwing something together in 20 minutes. Like, I mean, these things take a lot of time, and a lot of them are worth a lot of money. Like they're pretty valuable. And so you walk through this and you see all of these really, the lady that owned the house where the museum is, she started collecting in, I don't know what year she started collecting, but it was essentially her collection. And then they've added to them over the years. But it's really cool to walk through this place. They just did a huge renovation. Got this great natural lighting that comes in off the lake and just really lights up all this glass, not just the paperweights, but they have other glass stuff and glasses and things like that as well. And so, definitely check it out, though, like if you're coming through this area. And it is one of the best glass museums in the Midwest.
8: So I'm sure they've got a bunch of stained glass stuff and all that more traditional glass stuff, right? You would think?
12: So they have like dedicated parts of the museum that are for the paperweights, which vary from, there's all types of them. But then they have, more traditional art, but all done in glass, obviously.
8: Yeah. Yeah.
12: And then there's the one, this is not in the Fox Cities, but I went to it last year. Now I can't think of the name of it. It's the big glass museum, in New York. Oh my gosh, I'm so embarrassed. I can't think of it, but it reminded me of that. Like it's really cool to see the craftsmanship that these people can do.
8: Did she explain where the history of the paperweight came from? Because what was it used for?
12: I think back in the day, and please forgive me, folks, if I get this a little bit wrong, but I believe they were like for like well-to-do people back in the day, like to have one of these things to put on your desk. So I think that's kind of how they started. But then the lady, like I said, who owned this, and it's a mansion where this thing is now housed. It's in a pretty nice neighborhood, actually. The homes are really huge all up and down the street. This lady gave away her home, essentially, and then her collection of these paperweights. And again, it's one of these things, I can't tell you how many times I've been to see these collections, and it always starts with, somebody gets one of them, and then they have to add one more, and then if they can't stop. I'm telling you, I've been to, like, I was telling the gal that I interviewed, I went to a place in Gettysburg. It was a guy who collected elephants, right? Not the animal, obviously, but, like, stuff, elephant stuff. And after 30 years, he had, like, 25,000 elephant things, and now he's got his own museum. So it always starts with one. So get one thing, eventually you're going to have a house full of crap, yeah.
8: How many paperweights were in this museum?
12: So I don't know the number that's on display, but in the collection they said 5,000.
8: Oh my god!
12: About 5,000. Like, that's a lot. That's a lot of paperweight. So anyway,
8: and so cool. you said they were expensive. Like what do you call expensive? A couple $20, $30, or thousands of dollars?
12: Yeah, so they're not all, like, super expensive, but some of them are rare because they come from, you know, well-known artists and things like that. So, yeah, I mean, some of these are thousands of dollars, some of these things. So, yeah, some of them are pretty pricey, I guess, depending on how rare they are, or if the artist made just one or whatever. And they did actually a really cool thing. They had a contest, I guess, last year, and maybe they do this annually, I don't know, where if you win this particular contest, you get to display your art in one of their rooms. And so I went through this one room where it was this one artist, and it was all of his paperweights were there. And so anyway, I'm telling you, like most of these silly, quirky things that I talk about, they sound kind of ridiculous on the surface, but when you get there and you're looking at these things, you're like, oh, that actually is pretty cool. So watch the video, billontheroad.com. You can find my Facebook page, and you can see a video of the glass museum. But
8: That's the old Jerry Seinfeld joke. What are these people doing with the paperweights? Where are they working that there's wind is blowing all around that you need a paperweight to keep the paper down?
12: Well, and you're exactly right. Like, they're not functional anymore, right? It's just a thing. So just a couple more things. So there's a really cool community nearby called Nina. I think I'm saying that right. And so really, again, another really cool walkable little downtown. If you like to ride bikes, they've got cool bike trails, around the Fox City. And then I have to mention there's a really cool windmill. So, apparently back in the day, over in the Netherlands, they built this Dutch windmill, stands over 100 feet high. And they built it, and then they took it apart and they shipped it to Wisconsin. And so this actual windmill is in this little town. It's literally called Little Chute, C-H-U-T-E. That's the name of the town, Little Chute. And so it's the Little Chute windmill, and you're coming along this tiny town, and all of a sudden this gigantic windmill appears, and it's a working windmill. So you can go in and you can tour it and kind of throwback to Holland, yeah, in the Netherlands.
8: But back in the olden days. Somebody on the text line has a question, Bill Cleveland. Is Bill married? Are you married? You have a suitor somewhere out there.
12: Hang on, let me check. No, I'm not married. I sound happy, don't I?
8: Were you ever married?
12: No, sir.
8: No, sir.
12: Not for lack of trying.
8: No. God love you. Here's another one. Another texter called in and said, were you talking about the Corning Museum of Glass in New York?
12: Yes. Thank you so much to the person that said that, the Corning Museum of Glass. Yep, I went there last fall. Yeah, cool museum. Really cool museum. But yes, that's exactly what I was thinking of.
8: Somebody else on the text line from Florida says, speaking of turning the knob, how about hanging up the phone? My 15-year-old son has no idea when I say hang up the phone. It's another one of those, right?
12: Yeah. I thought he was saying me hang up the phone.
8: Oh, no.
12: The phrase.
8: Yeah, the phrase, hang up the phone, right? 15-year-olds have no idea. What do you mean when you say hang up the phone? My niece was asking me one day. She goes, seriously, I have a question. I was like, what? She goes, what's a busy signal? What does that mean? What does that mean?
12: Oh, my gosh.
8: No concept.
12: That's right.
8: No concept.
12: I was listening to some 90s country music the other day, because that's kind of my world. That's, you know, when I was in high school, it was a 90s country music. And the song by Travis Tritt, the name of this song is called Here's a Quarter, Call Someone Who Cares. Well, how do you explain that to somebody that's under 30 or under 25, whatever? Like, what do you mean a quarter? What do you need a quarter for? Yeah. Isn't that wild?
8: I think so. You did explain why you're not married listening to 90s country. That's probably a reason why you're not married.
12: Come on.
8: But right, a busy signal. I was telling a story about, you know, and I tried to call and there was I was getting a busy signal and she's like, whoa, hold on. What's a busy signal? And so, wow. Well, that was where you were, if you were on the phone with somebody else and I called you, I got what's a busy signal? Oh, and then I was telling her about a dial tone and she was like, well, what's a dial tone?
12: Gosh. Party line. There's a bunch of them.
8: There's a video out there on somewhere where some father said, I'll give you $100 if you can figure out how to make a phone call. And he gave his son a rotary phone and they had no idea how to use the rotary phone. Yeah.
12: We had a rotary phone. I'm old enough to have had a rotary phone in the house. And so, yeah, that one. And then the other is like the answering machine. You know, your answer. Yeah. What do you mean you had like a tape? What does that mean? A tape? And what? You had to. My dad still to this day, he is so upset that technology went away because he would be so excited when he would come in the house and see that little red blinking light that, you know, somebody had left him a message. He talks about this once a week. I'm not kidding you. He won't check the voicemail on his cell phone, but he loves being upset that answering machine.
8: Well,
12: isn't blinking in the living room anymore.
8: The answering machine is the size of a laptop. I mean, that's how big it is.

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3: All right, that's going to about do it for this hour. I don't know where the time goes. Bill Clevelin, he's a funny guy. He's a funny guy. Funny like I amuse you funny. What's so funny about him? He's a funny guy. He's a funny guy. And we have him every Thursday. And we don't know where those segments go, but he's in Appleton, Wisconsin, and we end up having a conversation about something. That's what makes it kind of neat. All right, stay right there. Open phones next hour. We got a lot of voicemails from last night. I've been lax on the voicemails. We got into it last night and didn't get to any voicemails, so I apologize for that. But we got text messages and voicemails all coming up next hour here on America at Night. And we can talk about something you guys wanted to talk about or something we talked about earlier, or you want to go rogue and talk about something else. 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
2: Relief is on the way. I'm Sue Guzman, Fox News. The USS aircraft carrier has arrived in the Middle East now to provide relief to thousands of sailors and Marines aboard a troubled carrier that's been experiencing deteriorating conditions following a lengthy deployment.
3: American sailors aboard the USS Abraham Lincoln are finally starting a 13,000-mile, month-long journey back home to San Diego. They're being replaced in the Arabian Sea by the USS George Washington after a deployment that lasted 9 months instead of an expected six, leading to complaints about quality of life and food aboard. This is happening as the Iran war enters a new phase, and that might mean no more big bombs.
2: Fox's Peter Ducey, the FBI conducting and confronting former Congressman Eric Swalwell at a San Francisco International Airport as it conducts an investigation into allegations of sexual assault. More from Fox's Christina Coleman.
4: The FBI, they seized his cell phone, MacBook Pro, a charging cable, and wall charger Saturday night. Authorities also raided his home in Washington, D.C., and seized other potential evidence on Sunday. The warrant issued in this case was under a federal statute that makes it a crime for an official to deprive another person of their constitutional rights. And remember, Swalwell resigned from Congress and dropped out of the California governor's race back in April after multiple women publicly accused him of sexual misconduct, including two women who said he sent them unsolicited photos of his genitals. And then there was a California woman who says she was a business owner and a model when she says he drugged and sexually assaulted her in 2018.
2: Swalwell denies the allegations. Meanwhile, California State Senator Aisha Wahab is going to serve out the rest of Swalwell's term after securing victory in today's special election. That covers parts of the eastern side of San Francisco Bay. 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
2: A defense witness in a Massachusetts courtroom testifying today that Lindsay Clancy reported hearing a male voice telling her to kill her three children in 2023. More from Fox's Brian Yenis.
9: Defense witness Sheila Cavanaugh says that she met Lindsay Clancy the morning after she killed her three children and some 200 times after that. And Cavanaugh testified that Lindsay several times blamed a persistent male voice in her head for doing it. But prosecutors say none of Lindsay's four doctors who were treating her have any record of her experiencing psychosis or hearing voices. This comes after a defense psychologist said he heard Lindsay tell her husband a male voice ordered her to kill the kids and herself, and she had no appreciation for the wrongfulness of her act.
2: Supporters wearing pink gathering outside the courthouse in support of Clancy, saying that the mental health system failed her. New police in Pennsylvania naming a suspect after numerous people reportedly being terrorized by someone wearing a Chucky mask in Philadelphia.
10: Police now say they have a name to go with the face behind the Chucky mask. Worn by a man who terrorized several people in Philadelphia in the early morning hours last week, he has been identified by police as 22-year-old Zymir Hughes. An arrest warrant is active. Officials say Hughes may have fled Pennsylvania and has ties to California and Nevada. Surveillance photos capture the suspect wearing all black, his face covered with the Chucky-inspired mask from the movie about a murderous, deadly doll who comes to life. He threatened and chased at least a half dozen people around City Hall, and police say he targeted both men and women, including a 40-year-old woman who screamed and alerted police.
2: Fox's Lauren Green, the FBI foiling a bomb plot targeting Albany, the state capital of New York. Agents arresting 35-year-old Jessica Bowie, who they allege plotted the attack on behalf of ISIS. They say she planned to put a bomb inside a DoorDash bag. I'm Sue Guzman. This is Fox News.
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0: coast to coast here on America at Night. The phone number is 1-844-2-McGraw, 1-844-262-4729, 1-844-262-4729, or 1-844-2-McGraw, and that's MCGRAW, as in the country music star who stole his name from me. Actually, that's his last name. McGraw is my first name. I had nothing to do with it. It wasn't my call. My parents named me this. It's been a blessing and a curse. It is what it is. 1-844-2-McGraw, 1-844-262-4729. We'll get to a whole bunch of text messages. We got voicemails to follow. Let's do a little quick rundown on some of the news you may have been paying attention to or not paying attention to. About 73,000 wild horses roam free on public lands in the American West. And every year, to control the population, the federal government rounds up thousands of these Mustangs and offers them up for adoption. But there's been a story out tonight that they found that the Bureau of Land Management has been quietly selling a large number of those horses, those Mustangs that they round up, for as little as $25. Records show that some of the Mustangs sold by the government end up on trucks bound for slaughter plants in Canada. I did a little more research on this. I was, what does Canada do with wild Mustangs? Canada processes imported and domestic horses, including wild Mustangs, funneled through North America at federal slaughter plants. The resulting horse meat and live animals are primarily exported overseas or sold to niche domestic markets. Some are used as delicacies in France and Belgium and Switzerland, believe it or not. Sometimes it's turned into zoo food. So who knew? Yeah, that's an interesting little story. Federal agents searched the home of Eric Swalwell. Remember him? Congressman who had to resign in disgrace as part of an investigation on sexual harassment. The former Democratic congressman, as part of the investigation concerning allegations of sexual assault. At one point, I think he ran for president for 5 minutes. In New York, authorities arrested a 35-year-old woman who prosecutors say was planning on planting a bomb in the state capitol in Albany. She had pledged her allegiance to the Islamic State. Let's see here. In Massachusetts, Lindsay Clancy. What a terrible. These stories just break your heart every single time you hear one of these. Lindsay Clancy is a woman charged with murder for strangling her three children in 2023. She said she's been heard to say that the voices in her head told her to kill them. Those stories are so heartbreaking and so sad and happen way too often. And mental health is a real issue in this country. I don't know what should happen to this woman, but clearly she's got some mental health issues. After 6 years, hey, Meghan and Harry are going home. What's going on there? In the UK, the people are asked what changed. In their California neighborhood, neighbors just shrugged. Right? I mean, I don't know if they badmouth UK on the way out the door, but they had to get away. You know, I actually feel for them. I really think Harry was trying to do what was best for his family and just, you know, try to sort of get away from the toxic nature of the British tabloids and everything else. And he, you know, like so many other Brits and people in Europe, they came to America seeking a better life. But it's hard. You know, your family's back there, your brother's back there, your dad's back there. I could see him, you know, he did it for a while. Pressure's off. I don't know how successful they were in their Netflix dealings and everything else, but they're going back home. You wish them well. By the way, ticks. Apparently ticks are a thing. They now account for 4 out of 5 insect-borne illnesses in the country, and it's possible that we'll look back on this as the good old days because it's only going to get worse with this heat and the humidity. Yeah, ticks. Every time you hear, every time you turn around, somebody's got some tick-borne illness. There is hope for a vaccine they're working on to protect us against the ticks themselves. Great, you're going to produce a vaccine, but of course that'll be turned into some political football and you'll be yelled at because you want to go take a vaccine to protect yourself from ticks. So there's a rundown of some of the news that's going on out there. A couple other things. I didn't know this, that Macy's Thanksgiving Day Parade this Thanksgiving, it's the 100th Thanksgiving Day Parade. They took me there when I was a kid, and I remember having such a good time as a kid. Of course, it's tradition, right? You put it on in the mornings for Thanksgiving. I got the little one, and there have been rumblings. There have been talk about taking her to New York to see the Thanksgiving Day Parade, and I got to be honest with you. I think Mom and Dad are a little bit more excited than she is. I think we're using her as an excuse to go to New York for the Thanksgiving Day Parade. So there you go. 1-844-2-McGraw, 1-844-262-4729. What do you want to talk about tonight? The hours is all yours. Let's go to some text lines here. The Canadians export a large number of draft horses for human consumption, many of them in Japan. Yeah, I'd always heard that horses were some type of delicacy in Japan. I don't know if I could eat horse meat. It's, it's, why is it different than cow meat? I don't know, but for some reason it is. I couldn't eat cow meat, or I have no problem eating cow meat. But I don't know if I'd necessarily eat a horse meat. Hey, McGraw, on Frank Opinion's show, Bill talked about a girlfriend. I thought he was engaged. Apparently, he's never been married. Jim in Oregon says, the national debt was $5.6 trillion in 2000. I am doubly frustrated. The debt is now $40 trillion. Also, there was a very nearly a proposed balanced budget amendment sent to the states for ratification about 30 years ago. It had two-thirds majority in the House, and it was 66-33 in the Senate, with Oregon's senator the deciding vote, and he voted no, but he did offer to resign instead to preserve the 66-33 two-thirds majority in the Senate. Senate Majority Leader Bob Dole refused that. I don't suppose that amendment could have necessarily coerced balanced budgets, but its pressure on Congress could have made Congress act more responsibly. What do you think? I did not know that story. That's an interesting story. I got to do a little more research on that. Do you remember back in the early 2000s? You couldn't talk to an elected official without talking about, we got to put it in a lockbox. We've got to put the Social Security in a lockbox. We've got to put Medicare in a lockbox, right? Everyone was talking about balancing the budget. Can we all agree that they all failed, right? I mean, now that we've reached $40 trillion, I don't know if it's 40 is magical only because you're thinking about it and you're like, whoa, $40 trillion. We can't comprehend it. There's no way any one human can comprehend $40 trillion. You can't comprehend $1 trillion. One can't comprehend $1 trillion, no less 40 of them. And so it's so hilarious to me that these elected officials, they're all about the, we got to rein in the spending. We got to rein in this. We got to do They blame the other guy, and the other guy blames the other guy, and I'm gonna rein in spending. You just watch me. Every single one of them does it, and all we know is deficits keep going up. So I only draws one conclusion to me. We like to say we're fiscally responsible, but we don't like to be fiscally responsible. We like elected officials who say they're fiscally responsible, and we'll vote for them. We just don't want them to be fiscally responsible. That's the way I see it. All right, 1-844-2-McGraw, 1-844-262-4729. 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We've got plenty of voicemails as well we have to get to. America at Night, back in a moment.
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0: All right, we got more text messages. Let's go to some voicemails. Let's go to James. Let's start off with James. James, welcome to America at Night.
22: You show your socialist Democrat feeling a lot of times, and that's why... You're like with Walmart today, and you were arguing with that guy, you know, that what Walmart brings to the community with the salaries and employment and all the other things and the good prices. I mean, you bring out your socialist Democrat side of you all the time, and you got to stop doing that.
0: Okay, one more time with feeling. I don't have a problem if Walmart builds a store in a town and sells things cheaper or better or pays people whatever. That's not my problem. I don't care. My problem is that the city, the state, the county gives Walmart a tax break for doing it. And when you do that, that is a form of socialism. Because what is the difference between Mondami in New York opening up a city-run grocery store or a town or a county giving Walmart a tax break that only they get to open up a store in a community, thus putting the mom-and-pop store at a competitive disadvantage? That is the definition of socialism. That is picking winners and losers. So when I decried last night that we were picking on Walmart, but, you know, Kansas City Chiefs, why is everyone up in arms when Mondami wants to open up a city-run grocery store in New York, but nobody bats an eye when Kansas wants to give the Kansas City Chiefs tax incentives to move to Kansas? Why is there not outrage over that, but there's outrage over Mondami? It's the same thing. So by just deciding to call me names to think you're somehow, I don't know, trying to neutralize me or embarrass me or whatever, just because you call me a democratic socialist and then defend socialist programs is very confusing to me. I don't care that Walmart, I mean, Walmart wants to move into a town, great. Just don't ask for tax incentives to put you at a competitive advantage and the businesses that have been working there and living there and playing there and supporting the police and supporting the charities and going to church and raising their families and doing all the things good businesses do. You're putting those mom and pop shops at a competitive disadvantage to big bad Walmart because they've got the power of the politicians in their pocket to give them a tax incentive to move into a town. So who's the socialist? And not me. How can I be the socialist arguing for a level playing field for everyone and the government not picking winners and losing? So I don't understand your comment, sir. Mary in Central Oregon, welcome to America at Night.
1: I'd like to respond to the tax incentives given to businesses. The example that I'm listening to is about Walmart, and I'm not hearing everything. However, I disagree with those incentives for places like Walmart, even though they create a ton of jobs in the economy, in the local economy. However, if the majority of the full-time employees have to rely on welfare to get by, then there really is no economic growth in the long run, because your employees, they can't stimulate the economy because they don't have enough money to invest in their local economy.
0: Mary, thanks for the phone call. It's a net loss. I think studies have shown it's a net loss when Walmart moves into your town. Yeah, they might create jobs, but they're destroying jobs across the street, right? If Walmart gets a tax incentive to sell tires, then the guy selling tires across the street is at a competitive disadvantage. And ultimately, over time, the tire store has to close up shop, and those jobs migrated then over to Walmart. So it's a net zero or a net loss. So looking at Walmart creating jobs in a vacuum is not the right way to look at it. You're right, Mary, in Central Oregon, is that it's not a net benefit. Why do I care if I buy the pair of pants on this side of the street or that side of the street? But the taxes raised is less if I buy it from Walmart, and the businesses get the incentive, not the community. And so you're not, I'm still going to buy that pair of pants, right? Who am I going to buy it from? Walmart, because it's cheaper, because you gave them a tax incentive, or the person who's been selling pants to me for the last 20 years. That's the difference. Thank you, Mary, for the phone call. Let's do this. More texts are coming in. The difference in many cases is that the tax breaks comes with strings attached, at least for businesses like Walmart. Sure. Doesn't matter. Strings attached. Yes. You have to be so good that you have to put so many other businesses in this town out of business to get the tax incentives. Again, I think when you look at this from an economics point of view, it's a bad deal. It's government picking winners and losers. It is a form of subsidies. It is a form of government intervention. It is a form of big government. It is a form of socialism, where the government is giving somebody a tax incentive and not giving somebody else a tax incentive. Look, if you want to make if you want to incentivize people to buy a home, right? Because we think that's good. It makes good communities. It makes good partners. You care for your home. It's a stable, right? It's part of the American dream. You give them a tax break, like making the interest on the 30-year mortgage a tax deduction. Everybody gets that. That's a tax break for everybody, right? Not, but when you give the tax break just to Walmart, you're playing Mondami's game. And we all yelling about Mondami, but we don't care when the other guy does it. It doesn't make any sense. Stay right there. Back in a moment.

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1: All right, let's go back to those phones. 1-844-2-McGraw, 1-844-262-4729. Danny and Rolla. 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
2: Yeah, I do. First, I wanted to ask if you happen to see or listen to the Cardinals game today.
1: I know they came roaring back in the ninth and almost lost it in the bottom of the ninth.
2: Oh, my God, it was crazy. But anyway, one of the things about the tax incentives that a lot of people don't realize is that those are not in perpetuity. They are usually for about 10 years is the most common. And then after that, Walmart pays taxes just like everybody else does. So that's kind of a falsehood that people seem to be sucked into. Were you aware of that?
1: I know that there are many times that there are limitations. A lot of the times there are TDDs and CIDs, transportation district taxes. There are other CIDs, and they're called community improvement districts and all those types of things that help to sort of incentivize them and everything else. Yes, but 10 years later, the damage has been done. They get it's like running a marathon and giving somebody a start of 10 miles. And after 10 miles, then let's run it even from there. You've given Walmart, the biggest company in the world, a 10-year head start on their taxes. And so the guy selling pants doesn't get that tax incentive. Why does Walmart get it? And the guy who's been living in your town for 50 years not get anything?
2: Well, I kind of understand your point, but, you know, if you look at the big picture and you look at...
1: I mean, America and rural America has been hollowed out by this strategy. Hollowed out.
2: Part of that is just a change in the times. It used to be that everybody had a landline. Nowadays, nobody even calls it a telephone. Telephone is not even in the language anymore.
1: Look.
2: I was going to make a point, though. Hold on.
1: Go ahead.
2: New York, California, many liberal states that have all these high taxes, and you have billionaires running from those states. You had a billionaire that Mamdani doxed. You had Mark Zuckerberg. These guys are leaving because these liberal states that are saying, well, we need to have this to pay for all the programs that we want for the people that don't work. And you got guys fleeing. And I don't think fleeing is too harsh of a word. But that's why Texas is booming. That's why Florida's booming.
1: Well, look,
2: Tennessee is booming.
1: Okay, but Danny, that's not the argument. That wasn't the debate. The debate was when states give incentives to one business and not another. That's the different. Is California a high tax state? Yes. Is New York a high tax state? Yes. That has nothing to do with if everyone gets charged the same tax in New York. If everybody was charged the same, we would be able to lower everyone's rate because everyone's paying a little bit as opposed to me paying more and Walmart paying less. How is it even remotely insanely possible that to give Amazon, the biggest company the world has ever created, a tax incentive to put local businesses out of business? How is that even insanely happening in this country? And then when I call it out, I get called the Democratic Socialist?
2: It's not that they're putting, first of all, if it was Amazon, you're talking about a warehouse and they're going to be creating jobs. But yeah, it will be stealing.
1: Well, they're getting incentives to build data centers that will put people out of jobs. It's the biggest company in the world.
2: You asked the question, I'm going to answer it.
1: Go ahead.
2: Walmart, Amazon, whomever is building whatever, they are talking about spending tens, maybe hundreds of millions of dollars and putting that into your town. So the same thing with the Kansas City Chiefs. It's going to draw business. It's going to draw tourism.
1: Danny, every single economics study that has ever been done on stadiums overwhelmingly shows that tax incentives do not pay for themselves when you build a stadium for 12 games a year. It doesn't work. You give more than you ever get. I know it's hard to believe sometimes, but it is an economic reality. The economics professors, the people who study this stuff, will tell you that it never works. If you want to pay the Kansas City Chiefs to move to Kansas City because that's how you think it's you would prefer the Kansas City Chiefs play in Kansas, great. But don't tell me that it's an economic benefit for Kansas to have that team play there, because the incentives they gave the Chiefs far outweigh the economic benefits they get.
2: I got one last question for you.
1: Go ahead.
2: I heard what you said, but in what time frame? Because if a stadium is around for 20, 30, 40 years, then that it continues to draw, and then your tax incentives only last for a decade, then it is drawing money. So I believe what you're saying on the studies. However, for over what period of time? Because if you're talking about four decades, then no, I think that their math is flawed. But anyway, that's all I got, brother. I'm sorry for starting a fire.
1: That's all right, Dan. Night. You got it. That's what we do here. We start a fire. Look, it's like this. Let me try and explain it another way. This happens to me with the MLB app, right? I pay for the MLB TV, and I get $119 a month, $119 a year. And this, everybody does this, right? So you sign up the next year, and they give new customers an incentive. Oh, new customers, we'll only charge you $50 for the first year. Okay, great. Well, what about me? I don't get the incentive to sign up for $50 a year. My was $119 this year. Now it's going up to $140. But because they didn't do it last, I'm a valued customer of yours. You're treating me like garbage to incentivize to bring in somebody new. And that's what they're doing on taxes. They're taking the people who are living in these towns, who are working in these towns, who are going to church in these towns, who are going to the Kiwanis Club and the soup kitchens and living and breathing and dying and being a good citizen in this town, and they're giving the incentive to Walmart to come into this town to put all these other businesses out of business, to create more competition for the businesses that are there. And it's not equal. You're giving them an incentive to come to town. So they get a benefit. You're charging them less to sell those pants, and you're charging me more to sell those pants. And that's not fair. And that is, in anyone's definition, a form of socialism. That's the point I'm making. Let's see here. Al in Arizona says, in other news, today there were only four active cases of New World screwworm in Texas. The attorney, the ag secretary says the strategy of sterilizing flies seems to be working. Yeah, we talked about that when it happened. That's a bizarre story. Let's see here. There was another one here. Let's try to this one. No. You've alienated every... Oh, this is a good one. This goes back a while. I missed this one. Let's see here. Well, first of all, I'll read you the old one. This is a good one. For whatever reason, I missed it the first time. Talking about hot dogs. Is a hot dog a sandwich or not? No. You've alienated every Southern man. I've been eating hot dogs for 67 years. Let me tell you about it. First off, you start with a wiener. We call them wieners here in the South. It ain't a hot dog till you put it on a bun. But if you put it on bread, it's called a weenie sandwich. Crowd is okay sometimes, but if you're ever in Myrtle Beach, give me a shout out, and I'll get you one with mustard, chili, and onions, and you'll never eat one any other way. Feel free to contact me for any other culinary dilemmas. God bless. That's from South Carolina. Let me tell you that recently, now I'm a kraut guy. I like brats. I like salsitzas. I walked into an Italian butcher shop one time and I asked, what's the difference between a salsitza and a brat? And they almost threw me out of the place. But I like to, I like the brats and I love me a good hot dog. But I don't like the tiny little, I like the big juicy beef hot dogs. And relatively recently, last couple of times we've had the grill out, I've made some big juicy beefy hot dogs. And I made some cuts in them. I make cuts in with the brats. I boil them in Guinness with some sauerkraut, and then I put them on the grill, and I put some cuts in them, and it sort of chars up the little, makes a little more texture to the brats. So I'm starting to do that with hot dogs. I put a little, you know, a little cross in it when I'm grilling it on the grill. And then I got to tell you, I like the bun where the opening's on the top. For some reason, I don't know why, like a lobster roll. I like that bun better than the side slot. But relatively recently, I've been using onions on my hot dogs. And I got to tell you, man, that's a game changer. I use, what do they call those? The purple onions. I've been cutting them up real thin, real tiny. And I've been sprinkling them on my hot dog. And I got to tell you, man, total, utter game changer, man. I don't care what you call it. Just don't call me late for dinner when you got hot dogs and onions, man. Put a little, I'm a brown, spicy mustard guy. Give me a good Golden's mustard. And little onions on a big old hot dog. That's good stuff right there. 1-844-2-McGraw. 1-844-262-4729. Let's get another voicemail in here, and then we'll go back to the phones. I want to go to, let's drop down to Doug in Sheboygan. He wanted to ask me about the Waltons. Doug, what do you got?
3: Going on right now, and made me think about Loy McClinton, called Legendary Lloyd. 5 at-bats, 5 home runs. It was 1971. I remember seeing that, and then they walked him the rest of the way. I guess his roommate was Daryl Strawberry in the minor leagues, because I guess he was drafted by the Mets. And he actually helped Strawberry get through it. He was thinking about quitting. That's why they're very, very good friends today. So I was wondering, I don't think he ever did play in the Little League World Series. Looks like the pitcher usually is the best player in the Little League, and maybe the best hitter. So be a good hitter, too?
1: But what was the name of the guy who was Daryl Strawberry's roommate? I missed that. Play that back in the studio, Richard, and give me the name of the player who was Daryl Strawberry's roommate. I was a good hitter in high school. When I got to college, I'd never picked up a bat. I was a good fungo hitter, I guess. But I, you know, in college it was designated hitter, and you know, I told them I could hit, and they're like, "Yeah, go start walking over with the pitchers." It's a whole different ball game. But you know, in high school I was okay. Eric in Bellingham, Washington, you were on America at Night.
4: Hey, thanks for taking my call. I enjoy the show. I've only just tuned in a month or so ago. So,
1: well, thank you.
4: Well, so far I like you, no matter what all those other clowns say about you.
1: You're a good guy. Well, thank you.
4: Couple points on the taxes and Mondami and Walmart and
1: sure.
4: Everybody else. So first off, not all businesses go out of business when Walmart shows up, and I can only talk to what I'm my local Walmart and my county and city, and I don't know what tax incentives they get and all that stuff, but you know, maybe that helps them cover the construction costs and moving in and stuff. You know, not everybody wants to buy tires at Walmart. There's been tire stores that have opened, and they're still in business and adding new stores locally since Walmart was here. Not everybody wants to buy the same pants that Walmart sells. I mean, there's been clothing stores that have opened here, and they're still in business since Walmart was here. So it's not, you know, not everybody shops at Walmart. Not everybody wants to shop at Walmart. you know, not everybody likes the stuff they have. So, and the other thing is, yeah, they, you know, one lady mentioned that, yeah, they get a, you know, they're not full-time employees, so they get government assistance or whatever. But where would all those people be working if they wouldn't be working at Walmart? Would they be 100% on public assistance or what? And then,
1: Eric, I got to go. But you bring up a great point, and that is, if you're not buying your soda at Walmart, you're buying it somewhere else, right? What is Walmart selling that isn't already being sold in your town?
4: A lot of the shoes and the clothes and everything else they sell.
1: Yeah, but I mean, are you telling me the town you live in didn't have any shoe stores? You couldn't buy shoes until Walmart came to town?
4: No, people are still buying shoes, and there's still local shoe stores that are open. But what I'm saying is Walmart doesn't sell the shoes that the local shoe stores sell and that people want to buy.
1: I understand. Walmart doesn't put every business out of business. I understand that. But you understand my point that it's an economic disadvantage to give one business a tax break and not the other one.
4: Yeah, I understand that concept. But,
1: okay, right. You understand when the tax code is different for you than for me, that creates an imbalance. And that skews the free market enterprise system we claim to love so much.
4: Well, I'm not arguing that it's right. I'm just saying that, you know, you're saying that the guy, that all the local stores are going

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2: We are officially out of time, but who would have thought complaining about corporate welfare would get you called a Democratic Socialist? Stay right there. We are done. We're back tomorrow, 21 hours from now. We're back with a whole other show. Our executive director tonight has been Alex Hinton. Our engineer tonight is Richard Good. I'm McGraw Milhaven, and this is America at Night on Westwood One. Thanks for putting up with me. As always, we'll see you tomorrow night.

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8: Heading home, I'm Ted Lindner, Fox News. The USS Abraham Lincoln aircraft carrier doing just that, finally heading back to its home port. Fox's Jill Nato with the details.
9: The Lincoln's been at sea for 272 days, and it's still got a long sail ahead with 13,000 miles to get from the Arabian Sea to San Diego. The USS George Washington arrived in the Middle East yesterday to replace the Lincoln. The switch comes as concerns about the Lincoln have been growing, with reports of a stressed-out crew, bad plumbing, and supply shortages. Several Democratic lawmakers have pressed the War Department for details on the Lincoln's conditions, but the head of U.S. Central Command, Admiral Brad Cooper, said his visit this past weekend to the carrier was awe-inspiring. Jill Nato, Fox News.
8: More than 750 U.S. troops have been wounded during operations against Iran. According to Pentagon data, of the 757 total service members who have been wounded, more than 580 of them are Army soldiers. The Pentagon and U.S. Central Command have offered almost no details on how any of the injuries have occurred or the amount of damage that U.S. bases have sustained in the conflict. And the FBI raided former Congressman Eric Swalwell's home this past weekend. Fox's Matt Finn in L.A. with more.
10: A federal search warrant inventory shows investigators seized Eric Swalwell's iPhone and MacBook at 8:25 Saturday night. Sources tell Fox that search happened at the San Francisco airport. And then on Sunday, the FBI seized electronics from Swalwell's home in Washington, D.C. Swalwell was cooperative during the airport encounter on Saturday and was not detained or arrested. The Swalwell search warrant was filed listing a federal statute that makes it a crime for an official to deprive another person of their constitutional rights. Now, separately, Swalwell faces multiple allegations of sexual assault from several women.
8: Swalwell denies the allegations. 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
8: The FBI arrested a suspect Wednesday disrupting a plot to bomb the New York State Capitol in Albany. First Assistant U.S. Attorney for the Northern District of New York, John Sarcone, telling reporters the suspect was carrying out the attack on behalf of ISIS.
13: Jessica Bowie, age 35, of Albany, New York. She's charged with one count of 18 U.S.C. 2339B, attempting to provide material, support, or resources to a designated foreign terrorist organization.
8: Bowie allegedly planned to flee to Syria and consider bombing the White House or Times Square in the future. She brought the materials at a hardware store earlier this month, according to court documents, and allegedly told informants she would hide the explosive device inside a DoorDash bag. The Army shutters a Europe-based unit that focused on learning drone warfare. Fox's Lisa Lucero with more.
14: Soldiers in the 173rd Airborne Brigade have been experimenting and building their own drones and participating in drills on waging unmanned warfare for nearly a year. But the Army's acting chief of staff has ordered the battalion to refocus on its core mission of being an airborne infantry unit, according to the Wall Street Journal. The move comes as part of a broader reshuffling of the Army under acting chief of staff General Christopher LaNeve, the Army's top uniformed leader since Secretary of War Pete Hegseth removed General Randy George in April. Ukraine has been using drone warfare as part of its war with Russia. Lee Silicera, Fox News.
8: And a new $2.4 billion light rail project is moving forward in Los Angeles. The nearly 7-mile rail line will include 11 new stations. It's designed to make commuting easier for thousands of people and communities across the city. The project will also connect riders with existing public transit, providing more options for getting around without a car. Construction is already underway. Passenger service currently expected to begin in just a few years, in 2031. I'm Ted Lindner. This is Fox News.
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12: 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Gary McNamara and Eric Harley talk about everything from politics to social issues and news of the day. 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
18: Once again, you are Gary McNamara, radio host. Yes. You are no longer Crypto King.
17: I am no longer Crypto King. It has been resolved.
18: Thank you to the team at X. We, and people say this all the time, you guys are connected, you have, you know, you're on the inside of things, whether it's the White House, whatever, you know, that we're well connected. We did reach out directly to Elon Musk, and he blocked us and also put a restraining order on both of us. So there's that. But no, they got it straightened out for you, the team at X, apparently.
16: Without
18: doing away with your account.
16: Yeah, right? That was great.
18: So
16: yeah.
18: That's very good.
16: Well, you know, the interesting thing is, after it happened, I just happened to see somebody who I know was in the media, hockey media in Buffalo, that was saying that, hey, these two people have been hacked, just so you
18: right,
16: know.
18: Right.
16: And I was just in communication with one of them. It was National Radio Day yesterday, so all the radio people were posting their old pictures, and I posted on Facebook my nerdy picture from when I worked in Marshall, Texas. I mean, I was a dweeb.
18: I always miss that. I always miss that day. I never it never comes up on my.
16: It's so much fun. And somebody I hired, he said they were hacked, and I went to his X site, which is locked now. It's locked.
18: Yeah,
16: but same crypto bots, exact same one that hit me. So without question, they're targeting the media. I don't know if I was the first. I still have no idea how they got me. I have no idea.
18: Well, I saw a post. In fact, funny you say that. I saw a post that from Sean Hannity where he bought a new house in Florida. But then that's just because he makes a lot more money than we do.
16: What
18: had nothing to do with crypto. It was actually real.
16: What was funny was hilarious was I wake up yesterday and I see our buddy Richard Rosso, the great financial guy from Houston, and a good friend.
18: Right.
16: He posts. He goes, look what Gary's doing. You know, I'm paraphrasing here. Look what Gary's doing now with this was on Facebook with crypto. You know, with his crypto earnings, whatever. And there's this beautiful pool, looked like a mansion pool, and all these women, young women, hanging out in bikinis. It's like what you can get.
18: That's specific. That's how you know Rosso knows you.
16: Yeah, exactly.
18: Yeah,
16: And I wrote back to him. I said, is that what's on there today? And he goes, I'm just screwing with you.
18: Now, if you see a post on my X account that says, Eric bought this new guitar from his casino winnings, that's real.
16: Okay.
18: Yeah. It hasn't happened yet, but if it does happen, nothing's wrong with my account.
16: Some of my favorites, one of my favorites was Matt Murphy from, you see that from Nashville? WTN.
18: I must say I was a bit confused.
16: Yeah. I was a bit confused. I burst out laughing. The great Matt Murphy.
18: Yeah, he's great. He's really part of the Red Eye family, from the great affiliate of WTN, but he's been on for us before. He now is doing afternoons, does a great job. I tune in quite a bit, in fact, and watch him, actually. They actually have a camera in their studio, and does a great job, as they all do, Dan Mandis and all of them at WTN.
16: Luckily, everybody, 99.9% of people knew that it was... that it was BS. What a day yesterday for news. We'll just start with one topic. I don't even know if it's in the order of importance or not, but this was huge. Now, this is the most important because it relates to something that we've said all along, that in the mainstream media they're political activists.
18: Yes.
16: And this is that Seattle Times story, the columnist. Now, remember, he's a columnist.
18: Yeah.
16: They pay him to give his opinion.
18: Right. He's a sports columnist.
16: Right. Yes. Yeah. The Seattle Times lost sports columnist Matt Calkins in a highly publicized resignation on Thursday after Calkins claimed the paper refused to run a piece on women sports activists. Calkins, who spent 11 years with the Seattle Times, said the decision not to publish his column left him unable to perform the job that he was hired to do. So what do you think he was running on? You think he was running on, you know, something that was so controversial, like he was promoting, like those insane activists do, pedophilia?
18: No.
16: You know, something like that. You couldn't permit that, right?
18: Right.
16: You just couldn't permit something like that.
18: Right.
16: Or as a sports columnist, you know, coming out with something like the Buffalo Bills are going to win the Super Bowl this year.
18: Right.
16: And they go, come on, look.
18: As a Seattle Times sports columnist, I'm more of a Buffalo fan than I am a Seahawks fan.
16: Yeah, right.
18: I mean, you know, something like that.
16: Right.
18: Would yeah.
16: Exactly. Or this year, there will be no arrest of Dallas Cowboys players.
18: Yeah.
16: You know,
18: which would be insane. You can't say that.
16: Right. Something,
18: or former players. Yeah.
16: Exactly. Something.
18: Yeah. I mean, Romo finally got caught up. So,
16: The column centered on the two Washington student athletes who opposed allowing transgender women to compete in female sports. That means biological men. That were recently at the center of a national controversy after they attended a Seattle Storm WNBA game to support Sophie Cunningham's support for protecting women's sports. Mm. Calkins sought to make the case that supporting sex-separated athletic competition does not necessarily reflect hostility towards transgender people. I tried to write a column through the eyes of two student athletes who were kind of speaking out against biological males in girls' women's sports, and I submitted the column a couple of Fridays ago to my editors. Basically, 6 days went by, and they said, we're looking at it. Let me give it to the editor. The editor is going to have a talk with the top two editors. And 6 days later, they decided it was not going to run, he told Fox News Digital. All they said was, you didn't tell us that you were doing this in advance, so we can't run it, but I didn't buy the excuse. Calkins added that he wanted to platform the voices of girls who speak out against biological males in women's sports. I wanted to get their voices out there, Calkins said. I feel like if you look at most media, the girls who have to compete against biological males, I feel their voices get stifled a lot.
18: Mm.
16: Calkins said the rejection followed a pattern involving several previous columns. Anytime I would kind of go against the grain, my columns would always get spiked. Calkins emphasized that he respects the former editors. How can you say that? And understands the pressure they face when deciding whether to publish commentary on divisive subjects. It's not a divisive subject!
18: No.
16: Did I scream loud enough?
18: I don't know. I couldn't hear you.
16: It's not a commentary on divisive subjects. He said he does not harbor personal animosity towards his former colleagues.
18: Yeah.
16: What he's saying is you cannot get through the insanity of the Seattle Times.
18: Right. Yeah.
16: I mean, there is nothing controversial about biological men not playing women's sports.
18: Right.
16: The controversial, the radical view is biological males should be playing female sports. That's the radicalism.
18: Yeah.
16: But understand this is what we've said all along. And we said it a long, long, long, long time ago. He may be a columnist who is a journalist. I don't know. I haven't seen other columns that he has written.
18: Right.
16: But in this case, the editors are political activists. They're saying we cannot present both sides of the issue. In fact, we cannot present the side of the issue that overwhelmingly Americans agree with. We can only promote and allow you to write about the most radical opinions that one of the most radical opinions that exist probably in any, you know, political subject in my lifetime.
18: Yeah, now, think about if it came to us or any talk show host. And management came and said, no, you have to take this position. Well, talk radio would be over. Oh, Quite frankly, many podcasts would be done. I mean, if they, Rogan talked about this when they first signed the Spotify deal. You know, they came in, the executives, okay, so, you know, now that you're under Spotify, who's your first guest going to be? And he went, whoa, whoa, whoa, whoa. No, it doesn't work that way. I do my thing, and you guys, you know, basically do the distribution. There's not going to basically not going to be any influence from management whatsoever. And you and I have talked about how we greatly appreciate and are very grateful for this opportunity to do what we do.
16: Mm-hmm.
18: As a sports columnist, if you want to project an opinion on something that right now is dominating sports, this is dominating sports because of the whole WNBA thing. It is as relevant as you can get, especially for the WNBA, which up until now, you know, was only at times relevant, but it has been daily updates on this issue. And a sports columnist is there. You hire that person to speak their mind. And if you're going to say, nope, you toe the line and we're not going to put this out. We're not going to put this here. It's not like he came out and accused someone, as far as we know, of doing something wrong that they didn't do. It wasn't any kind of slander.
16: It wasn't the New York Times.
18: Exactly.
16: We'll get to that story later.
18: This is the opinion. And by the way, it's very clear where most people stand on this.
16: Yeah.
18: And
16: it's a landslide
18: issue. If you have a sports columnist, you know, by the way, this is a huge missed opportunity for the Seattle Times. Because I'm guessing a lot of the readers of the Seattle Times are left. Mm-hmm. They're on the left.
16: Yep.
18: And they read that, and then they're going to respond to that. You have that back and forth. Quite frankly, in today's world, that brings a little bit of heat, a little bit of attention to that. As long as you're putting it out in a thoughtful way, there's no reason to believe he didn't or he wasn't going to. And this is where we are today. The organizations themselves. We've said it for the longest time. This isn't some grand conspiracy. This is the mindset of these individuals. They all have the same mindset. They run organizations. They run cities. They run states. And if you get in their way, you're done. Your career could be over. Or worse. And this is one more example.
16: And the interesting thing is, this isn't about placement of stories.
18: No.
16: That you can see the editor say, no, we believe, look, this is the top story today, so we're going to put this, you know, where right. You place the story.
18: Like if the Mariners were moving or something, you know, if you to another city or something.
16: When I did, not all the time, but when I did local shows, you remember when I was doing local at WBAP, you remember David.
18: Yeah, yeah.
16: When I, you know, started there, he'd come in and goes, you know, and we would talk about it. He'd give me, you know, here's topics, you know, whatever. Here's what I have. You know, what do you think? Well, I think this. And I don't think we ever disagreed on anything.
18: Right.
16: And he never said, you need to cover this first. Or right, you can right, only have this right. opinion.
18: Right.
16: You know, orders of stories might have been the thing now at you know, this level that we're, you know, we're at now. There's nothing except what, you know, we wish to do, but nobody, only one time in my life did, and it was not a corporation, it was an individual station manager who said, you know, I didn't like your opinion on that. Yeah. And I went, well, I don't give a damn. I mean, right. That was basically my answer. Yeah. I don't give a damn. And we had it out. I mean, mm-hmm. It's the worst. A couple of weeks later, we had it out. It was the worst. Let's put it this way. Everybody in the station heard me. And I don't think, I mean, I, you know, with you know me well enough that, and the relationship that we have with our management and other management, because you and I have been through, what, 3 or 4 companies now and a bunch of different managements.
18: Right.
16: And, you know, we don't operate that way. For me to yell had to get to a point of, you know, this is absolutely unacceptable. If you don't like it, I said, if you don't like it, fire me.
18: Right.
16: You know, I'm not, you know, I'm not going to do it.
18: Yeah.
16: I've always said this, you know, it's, and I know you agree with this. You sign your name here to what you do.
18: Mm-hmm.
16: Every day you sign your name. These are our real names.
18: Mm-hmm.
16: I can't lie. I mean, who did the lyrics of the song? I'd rather be hated for who I am than loved for who I'm not. And mm-hmm. it's a simple thing that we live by. We tell what you think. A lot of...
18: It's why I left Aerosmith.
16: well, when we talk about... because we used to get this, we don't get it anymore. Well, you guys are basically, you know, you remember the guy who called us one time and said, you guys get your talking points every morning from the, what was it? The New World Order or
18: the military industrial complex.
16: And we said, what do you think? We get, you know, we get something sent to us at 9:30 every morning. He went, yes.
18: Yeah.
16: Oh man, we just burst out laughing.
18: Yeah.
16: And a lot of people can't believe it. A lot of people can't believe. I can't believe it. Mm. I can't believe that my entire career in talk radio now, over 3.5 decades,
18: mm.
16: that you could maybe look at these people that have been our management and go, they're really idiots. You mean they said you should go on the air and just talk about whatever you want, and they believe they can sell this, and you've done this for 3.5 decades?
18: Yeah.
16: Really?
18: Mm.
16: You know, mm-hmm. they're allowing you to do this? I have to question their sanity.
18: Exactly.
16: We are Red Eye Radio.
18: Brought to you by Hotshot Secret.
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0: Radio. He is Eric Cronin. I'm Gary McNamara. Yeah, I when I saw that story yesterday, I said, that's it, because it's something we've said all along. And who was it you were on the air with one time, not on this show, but another show where you told them, I forgot which presidential advisor was it where you said?
1: Sean Spicer.
0: Oh, Sean Spicer, yeah.
1: Yeah.
0: You told him, you said, well, they're not journalists, they're political activists.
1: And Sean said, wow, I've never heard it phrased that way.
0: And we had said this after the Mueller report came out, and you had tons of conservatives say, well, now we hope that these liberal journalists out there will get back to the journalistic practices. And we said, stop it.
1: No.
0: They're not journalists. They do a completely different job.
1: Right.
0: The editors of the Seattle Times have no interest in allowing you to see both sides of an issue.
1: Yep.
0: They're political activists.
1: Yep. Full stop. Yep.

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1: Oh, I mean, this is hilarious. I just... Yesterday was a day, number one, when I got my ex account back, I realized just how tied I am to the internet, because it was like,
2: it's also disconcerting that somebody has control over
1: something that has my name on it.
2: Well, your name on it and
1: my brand,
2: one form of broad communication.
1: Yes,
2: you know.
1: Otherwise, I said my brand, not my brand.
2: Yeah. No, you don't want to get control of Gary's brand.
1: Brand.
2: That's where those are fighting words.
1: Yes.
2: He needs his brand. He'll fight for that.
1: But it was just one.
2: You'll spend all your crypto money on brand. That's the thing.
1: Actually, I can't eat that. It's got too many carbs. loaded with carbs. I have to get my fiber in other ways.
2: Yeah, but
1: not going to get into the details of that, are we?
2: No. Can I get two bran muffins to go, please?
1: But it was just, I mean, it was one of those days where I just was losing it. Every time I saw another article, I'm like, God, it's so easy and so much fun. I mean, if they get control, we're doomed.
2: Yeah.
1: But I mean, it's so insane, and there is comedy in socialist insanity. The New York Post had this. A leader of Mayor Mamdani's socialist grocery store project suggested that New York could funnel taxpayer money to shop owners losing business to the city-owned supermarkets, which are already projected to cost at least $70 million. The comments from Waverly Near, senior vice president of groceries at the project leading Economic Development Corporation, sparked City Hall to furiously attempt to backpedal Thursday after the furious backlash. Near, during a New York One interview on Wednesday, said that grants could be used to support independent businesses alongside city-owned grocery stores, prompting a reporter to ask whether she meant private outlets. Something on the table. We're exploring a lot of different options and opportunities. I think there's a whole host of levers that the EDC is able to work within to make sure everyone has equitable and equal access to opportunities here.
2: Yeah.
1: The prospect of using tax dollars to prop up private groceries hurt by competition from Mamdani's city-owned supermarkets, a program anticipated to cost $70 million for the startup for five stores across the boroughs, prompted many New Yorkers to blow their gaskets. Many carted their rage to X, where an interview clip with Near was viewed 1.6 million times as of Thursday afternoon. Succinctly, the government spends tax dollars to create an insanely bad problem, then to solve the problem that they created, the government spends more tax dollars to fix the problem that they created, one ex-user posted. Utterly insane. Socialists always come up with more ways to steal your money to solve the problems they created by giving away money that they already stole from you, posted Daniel Martino, a fellow at the Manhattan Institute, a think tank. By the way, they are a great think tank.
2: Yeah.
1: They really, really are.
2: Right.
1: I've been following them for the longest time. Myron Magnet, who wrote the book, one of the first books that I really read on the pathology of dependency, he wrote The 60s Legacy to the Underclass, which I read early on when I was a radio talk show host, had a huge impact, on me. When you actually put it down in words, I mean, we all know it. We don't spoil our kids. Why? Because they don't appreciate anything. They don't appreciate the value of a dollar. And when you just give people something, you create a problem all the time.
2: Well, you know, we do that. We did that actually with the thing about being young grandparents. My wife and I realized, look, we've got an opportunity to help out here in those types of lessons with our grandkids. Same thing. Help them save their money, help them earn money, help them save money, and then tell them if you want to spend that money on something, including whatever it might be, dinner out or whatever it is. And they all saved up for cars. They all, the first four so far, have all saved up for cars and purchased their own cars. Now, they're cash cars, but they did it, and it's their cars, and I've noticed the difference. They take care of them. They wash them. They get their oil changed. They do everything. And, yes, that pathology of dependency, the moment you start that, you can't reverse that.
1: The group's grocery task force is evaluating program and policies to support local grocers, along with an effort to open 5 city-owned stores by the end of 2029, an EDC spokesperson said. And then, quote, this is the backpedaling, we are not currently considering any grant program for existing grocers, a spokesperson said. The spokesperson then added, however, we are looking at the potential for tax abatement, incentives, and zoning benefits through existing city programs to ensure that the city is doing everything in our power to alleviate cost pressures for small businesses across the city. That was their backpedaling at that point.
2: Yeah.
1: You know, and so what they're still saying is, oh, we're creating a problem.
2: Yeah.
1: We're creating a problem by making food much more expensive for the taxpayer, the majority of the taxpayers who will never benefit out of it, to benefit a few, and we have no idea who that few is going to be because we blew it when you said you had to have ID to get it, so no, anyone can get it, any income level can get it, and because of the problems that we're creating with the of lowering cost by subsidizing it, having other people pay for it, we need those other people now to somehow pay for the private grocers that exist that we are hurting because of the monopoly of government, which can always have unlimited money to destroy private business. I mean, it's pure insanity. This is the problem with socialism.
2: Yep. Yeah, it is.
1: My God, do they ever have meetings? Because you would think, no, guys, we can't do this.
2: I know what they believe. They believe that the rank and file, I first of all believe that many of them honestly believe they can keep going after the rich and getting enough money to cover all of these things. What are they doing here? They're doing patchwork. What they're doing here is filling one hole over here, one void, with something that they're going to have to create. You're taking soil over here, you know, the content over here, and putting it in that hole to try and cover up the mistake you made over there, the void that you're creating with such a horrible plan. And they do that over and over again. Eventually, what do they get to? They run out of, thank you, Margaret Thatcher, other people's money. And this is how this is going to work. And when they run out of other people's, before they run out of other people's money, they go to all the people. We're not going to tax the middle class. Yeah, they will. And it'll be through a stealth tax. It'll be through some kind of fee, something, some kind of compounding tax. You know, that's the thing about the VAT tax. The VAT tax that we don't have here just yet is something you're not going to see. But if you look at the corporate tax, you look at things, you don't see that on your receipt. You don't see the cost of doing business on your receipt. You see the cost of the item, you see the local taxes, and then you see the total. That's what you see on your receipt. If you saw the shipping costs, if you saw everything for every item, of course, you would have a receipt about as long as, a CVS receipt. And it would happen every single time. And you would have, and people would learn, well, why is it so expensive? The cost of government. Put the cost of government on every receipt. Well, we'd have to kill a lot of trees to put that on every receipt, quite frankly. And this is the problem, because if you know it in your mind, if you know before you go in and look at those prices, if you know that, then you can speak up about it. You can, like we do and like our listeners do, and understand all the costs that go into it. When you're a socialist, you have to hide all the costs of socialism. You have to hide the math. They've done it from the beginning. You hide the math and make people believe, and people are willfully ignorant, and they do believe that they can get something for nothing. And it never works that way.
1: No, it doesn't, but it's hilarious. Government, when it comes down to it, what Mamdani is admitting is we're causing a problem.
2: Yep.
1: We're causing a problem.
2: Yep.
1: And they only focus on, remember, they only focus on the necessities that will be limited.
2: Mm-hmm.
1: And everything, everything that they do shows their hypocrisy that they have to back off on. They had to back off on, they're not going to, I don't know what they're going to do here, but they had to back off on this one where they said, okay, what we're going to do is we're going to have grants and we need a way to help the private supermarkets that are going to be hurt by the fact that we're going to lower these prices of essentials that other taxpayers are going to have to pay for to begin with. And those other taxpayers now have to pay for the damage that we're doing to the private grocery stores. And you look at that, you go, well, that's insane. You're admitting that it's a failure. Just if you're going to do it, just take money and give it to people that need it to go buy food or have vouchers that go for food stamps, whatever, as you have stated, that go just to people to use at specific supermarkets in the city if you're going to do it.
2: Right.
1: Don't build a whole damn infrastructure which costs five times the amount of a regular supermarket. We already went through those numbers a couple of months ago from the supermarket group out there that puts out there, the retail supermarkets. Here's what it costs to, to put together a supermarket.
2: Retail association,
1: Right. So they put out that it's a failure, and they put out the problems that they caused and how much taxpayer dollars are going to have to go into it. And then when they realize, we should have met on this. We shouldn't be saying that we're going to now subsidize the private sector too. But then they did the same thing on ID.
2: Yeah.
1: We don't want ID. No ID for voting. No ID for voting. You're going to need an ID. Oh, no, wait a minute. It's not an ID. It's a library card like a grocery store card.
2: Yeah.
1: A library card's not like a grocery store card. You got caught lying again.
2: Right.
1: You got caught being a hypocrite on two major issues.
2: Right.
1: Promoting socialism as workable and the fact that you don't need an ID.
2: Exactly. They just keep walking into their own walls they build.
1: It's just amazing. We are Red Eye Radio.
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0: We are Red Eye Radio. He's Eric Carlin. I'm Gary McNamara. It's Friday, so we got to have fun, right?
1: Yeah, let's have some fun.
0: And clean off the desk.
1: All right.
0: So one headline that we didn't read from the Babylon Bee this week. Liberal white women stand weeping outside court that is trying Jack the Ripper.
2: Oh, how true that would actually be. You know it would be.
0: You know how they look at athletes' brains for concussions?
2: Yeah.
0: They need to start doing autopsies on the insanity of liberalism and have these people volunteer when they die to give their brain to science to figure out how you can believe insane things. What? How you can be that delusional.
2: I would like to see.
0: And find out whether the brain is sober when doing all of this.
2: I'd like to see a pre-mortem MRI.
0: Yeah, okay.
2: Right?
0: Yeah.
2: Now, take a look at the brain energy and what's working and ask them questions during the MRI related to issues and see if the brain operates differently than somebody who's opposite, conservative.
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4: An ISIS-style plot. I'm Sue Guzman, Fox News. The FBI has arrested 35-year-old Jesse Bowie of New York and charged her with plotting to set off a bomb at the state capitol of Albany.
5: She wants to bomb the building by using a DoorDash food delivery bag, if you can imagine. And apparently she took great delight in the idea of shedding a lot of blood in the process. Now, according to the feds, she allegedly told someone who turned out to be an informant, blowing up the kafirs, those are the non-Muslims, brains out, is beautiful.
4: Fox's Kevin Cork, USS aircraft carrier, headed home to California now after a long deployment in the Middle East. Details from Fox's Peter Ducey.
6: American sailors aboard the USS Abraham Lincoln are finally starting a 13,000-mile, month-long journey back home to San Diego. They're being replaced in the Arabian Sea by the USS George Washington after a deployment that lasted 9 months instead of an expected six, leading to complaints about quality of life and food aboard. This is happening as the Iran war enters a new phase, and that might mean no more big bombs.
4: And the Texas prosecutor who oversaw the conviction of a teenager, Carmelo Anthony, in a deadly stabbing of Austin Metcalf at a track meet last year, says both sides have agreed now to hold back evidence that risked inflaming the racially charged case as the defense is seeking a new trial.
7: Prosecutors say that Anthony had a history of getting into fights, was obsessed with knives and guns, and fantasized about stabbing someone. In one text message to his girlfriend, Anthony said, "When I stab somebody, I'm going to lick their blood off the blade." In court, defense attorneys also shared a long list of what they say are examples of Austin Metcalf bullying minority students, being physically violent and using racist language.
4: Fox's Garrett Tenney reporting from McKinney, Texas. Hearing set to continue Friday. 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
4: Police in Philadelphia naming a suspect after numerous people were terrorized by someone wearing a Chucky mask.
12: Police now say they have a name to go with the face behind the Chucky mask, worn by a man who terrorized several people in Philadelphia in the early morning hours last week. He has been identified by police as 22-year-old Zymir Hughes. An arrest warrant is active. Officials say Hughes may have fled Pennsylvania and has ties to California and Nevada. Surveillance photos capture the suspect wearing all black, his face covered with the Chucky-inspired mask from the movie about a murderous, deadly doll who comes to life. He threatened and chased at least a half dozen people around City Hall, and police say he targeted both men and women, including a 40-year-old woman who screamed and alerted police.
4: Fox's Lauren Green. The FBI confronting former California Congressman Eric Swalwell at San Francisco International Airport as it conducts an investigation into allegations of sexual assault. Here's Fox's Christine Coleman.
13: The FBI, they seized his cell phone, MacBook Pro, a charging cable, and wall charger Saturday night. Authorities also raided his home in Washington, D.C., and seized other potential evidence on Sunday. The warrant issued in this case was under a federal statute that makes it a crime for an official to deprive another person of their constitutional rights. And remember, Swalwell resigned from Congress and dropped out of the California governor's race back in April after multiple women publicly accused him of sexual misconduct, including two women who said he sent them unsolicited photos of his genitals. And then there was a California woman who says she was a business owner and a model when she says he drugged and sexually assaulted her in 2018.
4: Swalwell denies the allegations. Meantime, California State Senator Aisha Wahab is going to serve out the rest of Swalwell's term after securing victory in Thursday's special election. She will be the first Afghan-American to serve in Congress. I'm Sue Guzman. This is Fox News.
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21: 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Gary McNamara and Eric Harley talk about everything from politics to social issues and news of the day. 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
1: He is Eric Harley, and I'm Gary McNamara. By the way, the other headline, we talked to one headline of the Babylon Bee here just in the last hour where it said liberal white women standing outside rooting for Jack the Ripper. And the other headline was, after seeing the women supporting him, Luigi Mangione has asked for life in prison. Oh, my wow. gosh. Just unbelievable.
0: Remember the Night Stalker and how many, apparently how many groupies he had?
1: Yeah.
0: What was his name? Was it Richard Ramirez?
1: Yeah, Bundy.
0: Oh, yeah.
1: Not Bundy. Al.
0: Yeah, right, no.
1: Al had no women.
0: Yeah, Ted. Yeah.
1: Ted Bundy.
0: Yeah.
1: Oh, he's so handsome.
0: Yeah.
1: I don't get it.
0: I don't. What happens to a person? How lonely do you have to be to say, yeah, they only killed a handful of people brutally? I mean, because the others were serial killers, as far as we know. Luigi only killed Brian Thompson,
1: right,
0: as far as we know. But still, it's the same mentality. Here's a cold-blooded killer. It doesn't matter whether it's one person or not. But if you look at the serial killer thing, are you thinking, wow, he's really successful at doing what he does?
1: Look at what he's accomplished.
0: Because he got away with it for so long.
1: Look at what he's accomplished.
0: Yes. I don't.
1: Well, I mean, I've said it many times kiddingly. I mean, the concept is not kidding, but the fact that I would murder. But I've always said, well, the last thing I want to do is murder people. It's too hard to get away with it. As if that's what's keeping me from murdering somebody, is that it's too hard. Of course, that's not the case, but it's like, man, oh, man. I mean, I would never want to be, one of those mafia guys. All right, let's kill the guy, cut him up, do everything, and then dispose of it.
0: Well,
1: really? That's going to be your evening? I'd rather sit and watch Dancing with the Stars.
0: Well, think about this. As a young person, I want to grow up and join a group that when I join the group, it immediately puts me on a hit list.
1: I know.
0: That's what I want.
1: Right.
0: I don't know. I don't get it.
1: Yeah, because you really didn't see many 60-year-old mobsters.
0: No. When he died in prison, how old was...
1: Was he 58?
0: What's his name?
1: 58, 59, maybe.
0: Yeah. Died from cancer.
1: Yeah. Gotti. Yeah.
0: Yeah. It was cancer, right? Yeah.
1: Yeah.
0: Yeah.
1: But, I mean, not, again, you can see some of the leaders make it to that age, but how many of the actual workers are assassinated?
0: Well, watched a documentary where a couple of the, I don't know, would you call them goons? You know, the hitmen, the worker bees.
1: Shamrocks.
0: Shamrocks. Are still living. And they turned state's evidence. And one of them hasn't changed his look at all. And he's in WITSEC. He's in the witness protection program. And hasn't changed. He's wearing a windsuit, a big gold chain, and oversized sunglasses. And I'm thinking, maybe you'd, I don't know, find some cowboy boots or something. Maybe some blue jeans and a T-shirt. I don't get that whole thing. It always brings me back to Brian Regan. The show goes back to either some kind of stand-up or Seinfeld, which is based on his stand-up. And Brian Regan does the whole, you always heard the crime doesn't pay. You know, like you would be considering going, yeah, I would do it, but, it doesn't really pay. Why not just come up with, because those were the PSAs. They were supposed to be a deterrent. Mm-hmm. Like, how about crime is wrong? Committing. How about that? You know, I'm paraphrasing his bit there, but it's, you know, it's just weird when you see those groupies that, and it now we know it with Mangione, it wasn't just the groupies. There was another mindset of people immediately that applauded him for killing Brian Thompson. That is bizarre. That is a totally different mindset. But maybe we just hit on something. The groupie thing that goes back to, you know, it goes back years. Are they forgiving them? Are they saying, yeah, well, maybe some people, but maybe some of those victims or all of those victims deserved to die? Is there something in the mindset where they just, again, don't have any value for life and see that person as, you know, not in the same way as Luigi killing Brian Thompson, a healthcare CEO? But maybe, I mean, I can't tell you. The psychology behind that mind, that's a different kind of, I would love to talk to a criminal psychologist. What is the groupie thing about, even though they may not be criminals themselves, what draws those people? We know why the radicals applauded Luigi Mangione. We know that. We fully understand. I mean, I don't understand how that brain works, but we know what's going on there. We know why.
1: Well, when AOC said, you know, that...
0: when a claim is denied, people see that as an act of violence.
1: Act of violence, she was justifying the murder.
0: Yes. Yep.
1: Does that mean then, you know, again... healthcare companies can't break the contract that they have. You can sue them.
0: Yep.
1: There's contractual law.
0: Right.
1: And we've gotten to the habit of just, well, we don't actually read the contract anymore. It should just cover everything because it should. It doesn't work that way.
0: Nope.
1: And so, if a claim is denied, there's a variety of different things that you can do. But if a claim is denied, murder is not the solution.
0: No.
1: If you break a contract, we have contract law in the United States. If you break a contract, well, you know, this guy's sitting out the season and he's got a contract for another year and he's sitting out the season. He's being fined every day by the team. We'll probably see this. You know, we should kill him. He's breaking a contract. That's the new contract. The contract law. If you're not going to abide by contract law, we're putting a contract out on you.
0: If you don't abide by the contract, it's punishable by death.
1: Yeah. I mean, it's like, what the hell? I mean, it's just the way people justify things. But then again, it doesn't even have to be that. I mean, they're look at the anti-Semitism. Look at the Jewish hatred. Based on what? I mean, it's absent. Look at the support for Hamas. You know, queers for Palestine.
0: Yeah.
1: I mean, that's pure insanity.
0: Yeah, it is.
1: And like I said, I have a great curiosity. I know there's a lot of other people that do too. I know you do. What is in people's minds that send them off the deep end like that, where they view it's normal and not just a minority? It's not, well, that's just 0.01% of the population. You know, you look at the support, you know, for example, we saw there's the whole thing's back again, the whole Islamophobia. But when you have a religious demographic, and I think the last poll was 44% that support Hamas, you got a problem. You got a big problem.
0: Yep.
1: That's not based on foot washing. It's based on what you believe.
10: right? There's a problem there.
0: Yep.
10: And
0: if it's a fundamental belief, there is likely no way to change it ever.
10: Yeah. You know, when you've got, you know, the insanity out there, when you see the anti-Semitism that was at the elite colleges, that's still there at the elite colleges. Yeah. We're going to hate you for your religion. And then you point out about remember the Pew Research poll on Muslims that went worldwide. You can sit there and you can point out and you go, well, I don't care what your religion you are. All I care about is what your opinion is when it comes to life. And you're basically saying life doesn't matter here. You're basically saying I support murderous terrorists.
0: Yeah.
10: What is the philosophy of the Jewish religion that is promoting that?
0: Right.
10: Doesn't exist.
0: Right.
10: And so it's like anything is, it's a phobia. It's a... The whole transphobia thing. Mm-hmm. Well, you saw what happened there. The Seattle Times writer wants to write an article saying that you believe women should play against women does not mean you hate somebody who is
0: trans. Right.
10: It means you disagree with one of their opinions.
0: Right.
10: Well, if you disagree with my opinion, you're a hate mongerer. Well, then you're a hate monger. We're all hate mongers.
0: Right.
10: If we disagree on opinions of different issues.
0: Right. If you disagree with me, if because I disagree with you, if it's the fact, just the fact that I disagree with you, I'm a hate monger, then you, by definition, by your own definition, are a hate monger. We can do this all day.
10: We do. We do it every
0: all
10: day.
0: Night.
10: We do it every day for decades upon decades upon decades upon decades. But never has it been so insane, but at the same time, things that are so insane, thought processes that are so incredibly insane, actually there's a ton of humor in it.
0: Yeah.
10: Because you can't believe it.
0: Yeah.
10: You know, it was like looking at Sophie Cunningham, when somebody asked her about Royce White and Enes Kanter Freedom,
0: mm-hmm.
10: I mean, she was dying laughing.
0: Yeah.
10: Absolutely dying laughing.
0: Yeah.
10: It's hilarious.
0: Yeah.
10: You know, we played the Royce White. That might be the audio cut of the year. Where he said, you know, if biological men get to play basketball, the salaries will go up. The TV numbers will go up.
0: Yep.
10: Why? Because it'll be men's basketball.
0: Yep.
10: And doing it with a straight face. I mean, that's like that. You know, when I saw him yesterday, you know who I was thinking of?
0: Mm.
10: I was thinking of that's how Bob Newhart would approach it. Just dry, totally straight.
0: Yeah.
10: Totally straight as if this was
0: as
10: going.
0: As dry as it gets.
10: As dry as you can get. And I went, wow, Royce White. The new Bob Newhart.
0: Yeah.
10: Because it was so great.
0: Well, I know. I just love it. You know, and making the same points we've been making, and that is, look, the W in the WNBA stands for something. Or it doesn't. You know, liberals often change what words mean or what something stands for. Maybe they'll come up with that. But if you're going to go down this road, if you're going to have that mindset, you have to follow it through. Don't pretend by wearing a T-shirt to a game. You have to be willing to fight for what you believe in. Being a true advocate means doing everything within your power to bring trans players, biological men, to women's basketball. If it doesn't end there, you're a fake, and you need to admit it.
10: I watched yesterday. It happened to come up on the reels on Facebook. about when Sophie Cunningham came into the game in Toronto. You should have heard the boos.
2: Yeah.
10: It's unbelievably loud.
2: Yeah, yeah.
10: Canada, are you just as insane as American liberals or more? I mean, because
0: that's a good question. Which liberals are more insane?
10: Let's have this debate.
0: Well, the liberals, certainly. I mean, we have a constitution that, up to this point so far, has protected us in many ways that they don't have, because they and other nations have taken it further, and they don't protect speech.
10: Now, of course, Alberta, we're not talking about you.
0: No.
10: Right.
0: You guys know what's up.
10: When I saw that yesterday, I'm shaking my head going, this is absolutely crazy. Yeah. What is the incredible, radical thing that Sophie Cunningham has said? Biological men shouldn't play women's sports against women.
0: Yep.
10: Yeah.
0: Just, it's insanity.
10: I mean, because biological men already play women's sports.
0: Yeah.
10: Yeah. Like tennis.
0: Badminton.
10: Oh, I love being sarcastic. Ping pong.
0: Knitting. Cooking.
10: No, that's not true.
0: What?
10: I'm a better cook than any woman I've ever known.
0: Well, that doesn't say much, though.
10: That's true.
0: Well, those numbers don't give you much leverage there.
10: No, I didn't say dated. I said ever knew.
0: I know.
10: I know a lot of women.
0: You. I heard you.
10: We are Red Eye Radio.
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0: We are Red Eye Radio. He's Art Carlin. I'm Gary McNamara. Coming up on the bottom of the hour, the New York Times loses a defamation lawsuit and more insanity. Coming up. Here's a question that I want to ask somebody on the left. Isn't it discrimination to say that only men who think they're women should be able to play against women and not men who think they're men? Isn't that discrimination? Where's the inclusiveness of that?
1: Great question.

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1: So the New York Times was, this from Fox News, was defeated in a defamation lawsuit yesterday brought by a former college basketball player and ordered to pay millions in damages, $9.25 million. Mm. The Alabama jury ruled that the Times defamed Kai Spears, then an 18-year-old freshman walk-on basketball player for the University of Alabama, who was swept up in a 2023 report linking him to a fatal shooting. After a 9-day trial, the 8-person jury determined that Spears was owed $9.25 million in damages. Spears was mentioned in the March 2023 report authored by New York Times sports writer Billy Witz. Spears was falsely identified as being a passenger in the car at the site of a January 2023 shooting that resulted in the death of 23-year-old James Harris. The Times issued a lengthy editor's note to the report in June of 2023, but only after Spears filed the defamation lawsuit at the U.S. District Court for the Northern District of Alabama. The original version of the article, published March 15th, misidentified the person who was in the car, with the Brandon Miller when the shooting occurred. Based on the information from a person familiar with the case, the article erroneously identified that person as Kai Spears. That's what they wrote. After the article was initially published, Alabama's athletic director and Spears' father denied that Spears was present. The Times included those responses and reviewed his reporting, but did not conclude or try to change or did not conclude that any other change to the article was warranted at that time. And that's what got them.
2: Yeah.
1: I was reading here from Greta Van Susteren. Mm. Everybody knows her, remember from the OJ.
2: Oh, yeah.
1: Stuff, the lawyer.
2: Yeah.
1: She writes, New York Times got socked with $9 million plus defamation verdict. And look at the New York Times source, anonymous. This is only going to get worse for news organizations as more and more news organizations rely on anonymous. And here's what she writes. The article at the center of Mr. Spears' lawsuit was published on March 15, 2023, after coverage of a deadly January shooting at which three Alabama players were present. One player was charged with capital murder and awaits trial. Two others were not implicated in the shooting or accused of any wrongdoing. The article written by reporter Billy Witz said that Mr. Spears had also been present at the shooting, attributing the knowledge to a single anonymous source. The article said that Mr. Spears had declined to comment and that university officials had not immediately responded to a request for comment. After publication, Mr. Spears' father and the university athletic director denied that Spears had been at the shooting. the article was updated with the denials, and the Times continued to stand behind its reporting. Remember, because you and I look, remember the one with, former governor of Alaska.
2: Sarah Palin.
1: Sarah Palin. Remember when the New York Times did the hit job on her, the editorial page?
2: Yeah.
1: But they came out with an apology very soon after.
2: Right.
1: Remember they said, we got it wrong.
2: Yeah.
1: And that's what the court said. The court said, yeah, they were wrong, but they came out with a correction. Our point was, and I can still remember that night, because I said, I remember looking at you and going, Eric, this is defamation territory here.
2: Oh, yeah.
1: Because the editorial says something that isn't true, that anybody in the media that paid any type of attention knew for a significant period of time was false. And that was, remember the whole Target thing?
2: Oh, yeah. Yeah.
1: The whole Target. That was
2: going back to the Gabby Giffords.
1: Gabby Giffords, shooting. Right. The whole Target map thing.
2: Right. Right.
1: That implying that she was targeting them, and it wasn't true. It was about the actual election.
2: Right.
1: And, you know, where they were targeting, and they took it completely out. And so everybody knew it by that time. By the time the New York Times wrote, because it was years later they wrote that.
2: Oh, yeah.
1: And I looked at you and said, this is defamation, because the malice is the fact that anybody who was paying any attention in the media knew that it was false.
2: Yep.
1: Yeah. But the court came back and said, no, they apologized. And, you know, they quickly corrected it and apologized. Here they didn't correct it.
2: No.
1: That's the thing. They didn't correct it. They used an anonymous source, one anonymous source, which, by the way, breaks the rule that I always had, which is you need two.
2: Well, and in a situation like this, you're talking about building a case, basically, in the media, in the court of public opinion, against a person based on one anonymous source. I don't know. In that case, you would have to have multiple. Or you don't go with the story. It's that simple. It's that simple. If authorities had found that he was in the car through an investigation, and you reported that and said, authorities report he was in the car, you've done nothing wrong at that point. If the authorities have made a mistake, then that would be on them. Mm-hmm. You've only reported what the authorities have reported, what they say they found in their investigation. It's something you and I have put into practice for the longest time. I don't need to be first. It's something John McNamara has said over the years that you shared with us, your dad. Be right.
1: Yeah, my dad always said the key to business is be right 100% of the time. And, of course, I looked at him and said, Dad, you can't be. Everybody's going to make mistakes. You can't be right 100% of the time. And he said, well, then if you don't know if you're 100% right, shut the hell up.
2: Yep. Sure footing.
1: It basically meant in a meeting, you know, if you're dealing with something.
2: It's got to be sure footing.
1: Right.
2: It's got to be sure footing.
1: And so don't be afraid to say, I don't know. We don't have that yet. I'll look into it.
2: Yeah.
1: And here's why. And he said, because you can not know something and explain why you don't know it.
2: Yes. Right.
1: And you're going to go, oh, okay, you don't have the facts on this, whatever. And my father was in a business where you have to be 100% right.
2: Well, and that's it, you know, because this also, the damages awarded here show that you can, that in the media and in a free society, true journalism, I've always said, is critical. It plays a critical role. Whether you're reporting on something political or a crime. Because the people need to know what's going on, especially with crimes. And, you know, it's equally important, too, with lawmakers and presidents. But people need to know what's going on in the world. And need to know what's going on in their neighborhood. And they need to know the people that are out there. But you have to be right. You cannot... going on one anonymous source, knowing what the impact, because This is the question that I always have in my mind. What if you're wrong? Then you have to look at the impact of being wrong. And now you've got this massive judgment that I don't know that it changes.
1: But you covered
2: the,
1: it earlier.
2: The practice of right. The New York Times or any other liberal media group, any media group.
1: But you just covered it. You covered it because you said, you know, what if we're wrong? Yeah. Well, if you don't care if you're wrong, if you only care if you're first.
2: Yes.
1: This is how these things happen.
2: This is the problem. Because you were willing to go and possibly ruin somebody's life. Because here's the fallout that still remains. This person still, likely there are a number of people familiar with this story and this event. There are likely some in their minds that say, yeah, I bet they had it right. I bet he was involved somehow, and they'll just in their mind they'll just form that opinion with no, because you're the New York Times, you've got all the credibility, and that is what goes back to the responsibility of the power that you have over people and how they behave and what they think, and someone's life here was ruined.
1: Well, I'm amazed a judge didn't, you know, you just said all the credibility you're talking about in the context of somebody who's reading the paper.
2: Somebody who believes it.
1: Right.
2: Yes.
1: But I was amazed a judge didn't do like that one Obama judge did with the whole Rachel Maddow thing.
2: Yeah.
1: When somebody sued Rachel Maddow for saying something wrong, and they said, well, really, and this was an Obama judge, that said, well, you can't take anything that she says.
2: Yeah.
1: You know, anything she says is suspect.
2: Right.
1: Basically, the Obama judge, who was appointed by Obama, said, look, she tells so many lies that nobody views her as credible.
2: Right.
1: So her defaming somebody does not have the effect as someone who is credible.
2: Yeah.
1: God, that was that, great.
2: This is honestly. And Greta Van Susteren is right. I really hope this. I do believe it's a change or has the potential to bring about a change, in some change in the media. But I don't have great confidence it's going to be this overwhelming shift, monumental shift, to where they're more responsible. I don't believe that. Mm. I hope I'm wrong.
1: Well, look, I mean, if Trump hadn't been a public figure, what kind of lawsuits could he have filed with Russia collusion, number of source stories that had it wrong?
2: Yeah. Yeah.
1: And here's a question I have. Why didn't they view him as a public figure? He's a basketball player. Walk-on.
2: Mm-hmm.
1: What was the separation that he just wasn't popular? He wasn't, for example, he wasn't in the NBA or whatever. Or do courts view it differently? Can a court look at it differently than somebody who's in politics, who is in search of the limelight and involved in the arena of ideas, and separate that from somebody who was a freshman walk-on at a basketball at a basketball team that nobody knows who he is at that point?
2: Well, and also, you know, if you talk about such a heinous crime, that you're putting him at the scene and part of basically making him part of this heinous crime, I think that has a lot to of weight in that decision too. So it's just I don't have confidence it's going to change.
1: Because the implication is he could be an accessory to the murder.
2: Exactly.
1: Right.
2: Which means he could be a dangerous person himself. And that turned out not to be the case.
1: We are Red Eye Radio.
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0: Toronto Radio. He is here, Carly, and I'm Gary McNamara. You know, one thing I was thinking about, one thing I haven't seen yet, have any newspaper organization backed that Seattle Times columnist who resigned because the paper would not print his column on the two young women that were at the Seattle Storm game with the, you know, XXXY t-shirts on?
1: Right, right.
0: And he was going to write saying, look, just because they believe that biological men should not play against biological men, women, doesn't necessarily mean they hate transgenders.
1: That's a great question you asked.
0: I wonder how many newspaper organizations around the country, media organizations, will say that is unacceptable for that to happen. I haven't heard of any yet.
1: Well, I haven't either. But if it were, you know, the other side, you know, where it was a liberal bent or something, an activist type of approach on the from the columnist's perspective, and they decided they were going to step down, then the liberal activists in the media would say, this is an attack on journalism and the newspaper is wrong. We haven't heard that.
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3: Heading home, I'm Ted Lindner, Fox News. The USS Abraham Lincoln aircraft carrier finally heading back to its home port. Fox's Jill Nato with more.
4: The Lincoln's been at sea for 272 days, and it's still got a long sail ahead, with 13,000 miles to get from the Arabian Sea to San Diego. The USS George Washington arrived in the Middle East yesterday to replace the Lincoln. The switch comes as concerns about the Lincoln have been growing, with reports of a stressed-out crew, bad plumbing, and supply shortages. Several Democratic lawmakers have pressed the War Department for details on the Lincoln's conditions, but the head of U.S. Central Command, Admiral Brad Cooper, said his visit this past weekend to the carrier was awe-inspiring. Jill Nato, Fox News.
3: A charter aircraft carrying 8 people crashed at a remote radar site in western Alaska Thursday, killing all on board, according to the U.S. military. The crash happening at Cape Newenham Long-Range Radar Site Airport. It's about 450 miles west of Anchorage, Alaska. An investigation is now underway. And the FBI raiding former Congressman Eric Swalwell's home this past weekend. Fox's Matt Finn in L.A. with more.
5: A federal search warrant inventory shows investigators seized Eric Swalwell's iPhone and MacBook at 8:25 Saturday night. Sources tell Fox that search happened at the San Francisco airport. And then on Sunday, the FBI seized electronics from Swalwell's home in Washington, D.C. Swalwell was cooperative during the airport encounter on Saturday and was not detained or arrested. The Swalwell search warrant was filed listing a federal statute that makes it a crime for an official to deprive another person of their constitutional rights. Now, separately, Swalwell faces multiple allegations of sexual assault from several women.
3: Swalwell denies the allegations. He resigned from Congress in April. 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
3: The FBI says it arrested a suspect Wednesday disrupting a plot to bomb the New York State Capitol in Albany. First Assistant U.S. Attorney for the Northern District of New York, John Sarcone, telling reporters the suspect was carrying out the attack on behalf of ISIS.
10: Jessica Bowie, age 35, of Albany, New York. She's charged with one count of 18 U.S.C. 2339B, attempting to provide material, support, or resources to a designated foreign terrorist organization.
3: Bowie allegedly planned to flee to Syria and consider bombing the White House or Times Square in the future. She bought the materials at a hardware store earlier this month, according to court documents, and allegedly told informants she would hide the explosive device inside a DoorDash bag. The Army shutters a Europe-based unit that focused on learning drone warfare. Fox's Lisa Lacera with more.
12: Soldiers in the 173rd Airborne Brigade have been experimenting and building their own drones and participating in drills on waging unmanned warfare for nearly a year. But the Army's acting chief of staff has ordered the battalion to refocus on its core mission of being an airborne infantry unit, according to the Wall Street Journal. The move comes as part of a broader reshuffling of the Army under acting chief of staff General Christopher Leneve. The Army's top uniformed leader since Secretary of War Pete Hegseth removed General Randy George in April. Ukraine has been using drone warfare as part of its war with Russia. Lee Silicera, Fox News.
3: And a new $2.4 billion light rail project's moving forward in Los Angeles. The nearly 7-mile rail line will include 11 new stations. It's designed to make commuting easier for thousands of people in communities across the city. The project is also going to connect riders with existing public transit, providing more options for getting around without a car. Construction already underway. Passenger service currently expected to begin in 2031. I'm Ted Lindner. This is Fox News.
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22: Now, it's Red Eye Radio. Gary McNamara and Eric Hurley talk about everything from politics to social issues and news of the day. 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
4: All across America, we are Red Eye Radio. He is Eric Carney, and I'm Gary McNamara. Well, you know something, we're in football season now. Preseason is here. And as we know, the cost of going to sports is up drastically, right, since we used to go.
5: Yeah.
4: I saw somebody post the other day, talking about, the personal seat licenses and everything else and the cost of tickets. And somebody put, it was just as expensive when our parents were young. No, what? It wasn't.
5: What?
4: No.
5: What?
4: In the NFL, people don't even understand. Like in the NFL, in the 60s and the 70s, even into the 80s, a significant number of those players worked second jobs.
5: Yeah.
4: They didn't make anything in football compared. Right. I mean, not close to it.
5: Right.
4: I remember I always talk about it because it's always a great story to tell. When I started going to NFL games, I was still in high school, 14 years old.
5: Mm.
4: My brother and I would go down to the old Rock Pile on Jefferson and Best in Buffalo.
5: Okay.
4: The old Rock Pile. Now, if you're saying the old Rock Pile, the old War Memorial Stadium in Buffalo, New York.
5: Oh, okay. That's what they call the stadium.
4: War Memorial Stadium. Yeah, they call it the Rock Pile.
5: Okay.
4: Because it looked like a rock pile. let's put it this way. Anybody listening in New York, remember the Polo Grounds? This was worse. No, okay. I don't think it was. I think the Polo Grounds was actually worse.
5: Yeah.
0: But even though I've never been to the Polo Grounds, I've seen enough pictures of it that look pretty dilapidated. But War Memorial Stadium, if you've ever seen the movie The Natural.
1: Right.
0: When Robert Redford hits that home run and it blasts out the, you know, the lights and you look at that. And that was done, what was that done? Movie, 84? 85?
1: Somewhere in there.
0: The Bills hadn't played in War Memorial Stadium since 73. But when they filmed it there, I mean, you look at it, you think I don't think you had to do anything to make believe that that was baseball in the 1920s, even though the stadium, I think, was built in 1940, I think, 39 or 40. I remember the joy because we used to take our paper route money and go to Bills games.
1: Yeah,
0: and the first one I went to was like 1970. Yeah. I think we played Baltimore, and it was like $4 a seat.
1: Right. Yeah.
0: And I'll never forget. And that was the uncovered end zone. And when my brother and I decided one day, let's blow a little extra money, let's blow $5.50 and go in the other end zone, where it was covered with a roof. Even though we went to a game in September, we didn't care. The roof was the status. We're not sitting in those cheap seats anymore. We're paying $5.50.
1: Mm.
0: Well, this article was, what's the headline of the article? About going into debt for sports. U.S. sports fans spend about $2,000 a year on their favorite teams. Many find themselves in debt as a result. If you're doing per capita, that may be right. People who actually are passionate sports fans pay a lot more than $2,000 a year.
1: Yeah. Yeah.
0: Nearly 2/3, 62% of Americans have spent or expect to spend money on sports fandom in 2026, including tickets, merchandise, and betting on games, according to a new survey of more than 2,000 adults from National Debt Relief, a debt settlement firm. Annually, sports fans spend an average of $1,900, the survey finds, with that figure rising to $2,224 among men. They don't say whether that's per capita or not. I don't know how they get to an average. If it's an average, is that the average sports fan or the average person? Because there's a difference.
1: Yeah.
0: I have not been to a professional sporting event since 2007. I was at the Bills game when Kevin Everett, originally from Houston, was paralyzed on the ground, and they saved his life. I remember seeing that hit. I remember you could hear that hit. And he's okay, and he's walking now. I guess his life is really good now.
1: Yeah.
0: That's the last time. And then before that, I remember going to a Cowboys game when the Bills were in town, and I'd gone to some basketball games back then and some hockey games. Well, the hockey games were free because we were covering them. Our station was covering them at the time.
1: Right, right. The last event I went to actually was a fight. It was at the Waffle House. Yeah.
0: That was free, though.
1: It was free. Well, cost of the scrambled eggs, but yeah.
0: But I just... I as I get older, I've just lost interest, and I'm not going to pay. You know, one of the things that really turned me off the most, and I've talked about this, and we figured out the reason, and it was when I would go like twice a year to a Mavericks game and get great seats.
1: Mm-hmm.
0: But and then remember they called me and they said, well, look, we see you go a couple times a year, you know, we can get you season tickets like up in the third deck.
1: Yeah.
0: And I went like for $60 a game. And this goes back a long time ago. And I went, why would I do that? They look like ants. I can watch it on TV.
1: Yeah.
0: I said, no, I get a couple times a year. But what got me was all the wasn't even the commercialism or the ads. It was the screaming of the public address announcer. I remember being at one game and I went, I'm not going to stand. I'm not going to do what he tells me. The people I was with, like, what? I go, stop treating me like an idiot. I remember it was like announcer or the not the announcer, the public address guy would sit there and say, you know, all right, it's time to cheer. He would tell you it's time to cheer.
1: Okay.
0: Then he would tell you why to cheer, how to cheer, and then chastise you for not cheering. Come on, why aren't you cheering? Come on, they came back. Shut up. I know when to cheer, for God's sakes. And then I realized what the reason is.
1: Yeah.
0: NBA teams are mostly located in cities, and cities are liberal.
1: Yeah, they have to be told when to be excited.
0: They have to be told. The people that run the NBA believe the people that go to their games are complete idiots and don't know how to cheer.
1: Yeah, okay.
0: That's why. I figured it out.
1: So yeah.
0: There you go.
1: That makes sense.
0: But many Americans believe some discretionary spending categories are worth going into debt, and that includes sports. The survey found 20% of U.S. adults would be willing to go into debt for their fandom. For some, that could be related to once-in-a-lifetime opportunities like getting tickets to the Olympics or watching the New York Knicks in the NBA Finals, even if tickets cost thousands of dollars.
1: Yeah.
0: There's people who are making these passion plays for their team. The cost of fandom has gone up as well. I think 20 years ago, you could be a sports fan, and all you needed was an antenna on your roof. But, you know, it's like, nah, it's not. For me, I said, I don't know what it is since I've gotten older. I just don't have as much as I want my home teams to win, and I'll watch it when they get into the playoffs or something like that. Mm. I've really become somebody who watches the highlights of my teams when they win, and I ignore them when they lose. I just don't want to... They've lost so much. It's like, I just want to do it anymore. If they win, I'll watch the highlights. That's 10 minutes out of my day. You know, I just don't. I will go see this weekend, I'm going to see some of my buddies who are all getting together, you know, especially after the death of our friend who actually ran the Buffalo Bills backers of DFW. Mm-hmm. We're all getting together this Saturday. Mm-hmm. But, I mean, it's a preseason game. We're just getting together to get together, you know.
1: Right.
0: For the camaraderie of it. But other than that, I'm not going to pay what, I actually know this one woman. I'm not going to tell you what city she's from. Basically a teacher. Gets season tickets. All right, gets season tickets and then travels to the majority of the games that they play out of town. Hotel, buying tickets on a secondary market, you know, which are just, through the roof. Did you see that the most expensive, it's a bogus survey because it was like the most expensive stadium now to bring somebody to see a game, a family of four, is Buffalo. But they took the secondary market tickets on a new stadium. It wasn't the,
1: Yeah, you should go by the rack rate.
0: So it's like that, right. That was viewed as a bogus.
1: Right.
0: But this other woman in another place, for another team, does it all. And when there was a change in management, she actually went to the stadium parking lot and posted publicly she was crying that they had let that particular manager go. Mm. Mm. Crying in the parking lot.
1: Yeah.
0: By the way, a beautiful woman.
1: Yeah.
0: Mm. Her whole life, everything in her life is about sports. Everything.
1: Yeah.
0: Now, I told you about my one friend I went to high school with. He's completely a fanatic for sports, but he doesn't pay to go. He just watches it on TV. Because even he knows he can't afford it.
1: Yeah.
0: But most Americans are willing to go into debt. Would you go into debt for sports?
1: No.
0: I knew I'd love asking you that. See, but you can't make a comparison because you were never really a big sports fan.
1: No.
0: I was. I had season tickets.
1: I've never been to a Cowboys game.
0: Yeah, yeah. I had season tickets. I used to go to hockey games. I used to go to NBA games when I was a kid, when I grew up in Buffalo,
1: mm-hmm.
0: with the Buffalo Braves. You know, I was absolutely a sports fanatic.
1: Mm-hmm.
0: And for me, I think it's really interesting how it's sort of like, I still want my home team to win. I really do. But I'm not as invested in paying for it or watching it as I used to be.
1: Yeah. I mean, for me, music was my hobby, so I've never gone into debt for instruments.
0: Well, but you know something, though? You know the difference? I can't imagine paying $1,000 to go to see a sporting event and they lose.
1: Yeah.
0: Okay, I just bought $2,000. They lost.
1: I can buy a really good guitar for $1,000.
0: Now, I can go to a concert for that, and I always come out happy from a concert.
1: Mm-hmm.
0: I'm never disappointed.
1: Right.
0: Maybe that's in my older age. I'm looking for some type of, if I'm going to expend money, I want a guarantee of happiness coming out from that money that I expend.
1: Yeah, right.
0: Yeah. And I can't get it. I can't get it when my teams have, I mean, not the last couple of years, but I mean, for such a long time, losing year after year after year after year after year after year. It's like,
1: yeah, yeah.
0: Don't think I'm going to spend that money.
1: Right.
0: And I will not ever. I would never have ever paid a personal seat license.
1: I think to myself, you have to be like either ultra rich, but you still have to be that interested. You know what I mean?
0: Mm-hmm.
1: For the value to be there. Well, even if you were a billionaire, because if you're a billionaire, really, you're in one of the boxes, right?
0: Mm-hmm.
1: So, you know, you have access anytime you want it. You don't need to get the seat license. You know what I mean? If you're a billionaire, you're connected, and you can likely find your way to whatever game, or even every game, home game, if you wanted to, without committing to that seat license.
0: Yeah, but the seat license are nothing if you're talking about buying a box. A box is $100,000 a game.
1: Well, that's what I mean.
0: Why would you care about buying a $5,000?
1: Well, that's what I mean. There's the commitment to the seat license. You know what I mean? It's like, because if you don't want to go to the game, you're still committed to the seat license.
0: Well, but you can. What they're doing is in the secondary market right now. I mean, when Josh Allen is gone, I don't know what's going to be for the Bills.
1: Mm-hmm.
0: But I mean, they can. You can sit there. You can go to half the games, and you can sell the other half of the games, and you make a profit. You make a profit. Now you got to report it on your taxes. Now
1: mm-hmm.
0: it's income, but you can actually make a profit doing it. My buddy did that. In fact, he had got his season tickets. I had season tickets, and then I left town, and I basically gave them to him. And then he said, I don't want to go anymore. Then he got season tickets, but he was selling them. Any winter game he would sell, he would always sell to the New England fans because they would pay anything to go see a game. And he ended up like selling three or four games and would go to maybe, you know, four or five games during the season, and he'd walk off with a profit every year.
1: Mm-hmm.
0: And even with the seat license, with the price of tickets, I mean, they're through the roof right now. Did you see the controversy? And it made national news in Buffalo. And all new stadiums have it. They have seats that have obstructions in front of them where you can't see the whole field.
1: Yeah.
0: And it's just like, crazy. Well, we designed it that way. Well, don't put damn seats there. And then other people, this is how reactionary people are.
1: Mm.
0: Then other people are going, well, there's nothing in front of me. Not the point, but it's
1: like you're saying you don't have a complaint. We don't need to hear from you.
0: Right, exactly.
1: Yeah. It's just
0: like
1: your comments are moot.
0: But that made national news. That thing was all over national. It was in New York Post, New York Times, everywhere. It was a television station. Buffalo Bills have a new stadium, and there are some seats that are obstructed from the field.
1: Like, yeah.
0: Wow.
1: My niece works for a billionaire, and she says that he and his wife get invited to everything all the time, that they never pay to get into anything. She goes, it's kind of ironic. You know, that's the old thing. It's the more money you have, the more access you have. And I thought to myself, and she said they offer her tickets to whatever. And she's not interested in, like, sports. But they have anything and everything offered to them all the time.
0: Just like we do.
1: Right. No, I'm the only radio personality that paid for LASIK surgery. In the history of radio. True story.
0: Oh, my God.
1: Yeah. And I paid full price. Not even a discount.
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2: 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Indiana, Kentucky, and Virginia have per gallon surcharges. Connecticut, Kentucky, New Mexico, New York, and Oregon have per-mile surcharges. 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When comparing fuel prices, always remember, pump pride minus taxes equals the real fuel cost. 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

0: Beer Runner Radio, and he's Eric Cronin, I'm Gary McNamara. You know, we talked earlier about Mamdani Supermarkets and the fact that the person in charge of it yesterday was talking about the fact of, well, what we're going to do is we're going to have a fund to help any damage that's caused by the government supermarkets to the private sector supermarkets, and then backed off on that after there was an outrage on it. And same thing going on with Ro Khanna and his wealth tax in California. That's getting a lot of talk now. And this, I think, it actually started last week when he and Mark Cuban were going at it. Mark Cuban's like, you can't do this. This is idiotic. And some of the ideas that Ro Khanna was coming up with will have coming up following the bottom of the hour. But what we were laughing at was Mark Cuban screaming about this. It's like, dude, you campaigned for Kamala Harris. You campaigned for the most liberal Democrats. And now you're screaming about the things that they may do?
1: Right.
0: Wow. How smart are you?

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2: It is.
1: Simply in digital form after we're done.
2: And to our daywalker friends who listen to the podcast during the day because you're not up, thank you. Listen, our preferred method is to listen on one of our great radio stations. We have many, many, many. We're proud of that fact. But in the event that you cannot, then you can listen anytime on the app. And I get a lot of people that will email me or send me a message on social media about something we talked about a couple days ago. And then I realize, oh, they're just catching up. And mm-hmm. we notice the trend. In fact, our production crew was telling me, you know, the trend sometimes with people is that they'll get caught up later in the week on shows. So if you're a day or two behind, again, how dare you? But we do understand. So, you know, just try and be better. But no, we appreciate you listening. at any time. And that's what it's all about. You can listen on your time, and we thank you.
1: All right, so this coming from three different sources that I will name after the New York Times story.
2: Yeah.
1: Make sure you name your sources. from the Washington Examiner, Wall Street Journal, and some of it from National Review. And it's all on Ro Khanna's, from California, his billionaire tax.
2: Yeah.
1: And just, I'm going to read you a couple of sentences from a variety of different publications. This is from the Washington Examiner. California Democrats have not even successfully passed their wealth tax ballot proposition, and they are already admitting it will fail to work as advertised. That is just one of the takeaways from revealing social media exchange between wealth tax backer Representative Ro Khanna of California and billionaire Mark Cuban, responding to a video posted by Khanna celebrating the California Democratic Party's official endorsement of Proposition 40, a ballot initiative that would impose a one-time tax equal to 5% of a billionaire's net worth in the state. Cuban noted that many founders of successful technology startups become billionaires on paper long before they have anything approaching the tens of millions they would need to pay the wealth tax. Taxing the wealth would therefore force them to sell stock, borrow against it, or somehow extract cash from a growing company. If this passes, Cuban went on, you can bet if I'm investing in a multi-billion dollar startup, I'm asking them to move from California first. If this ever passes, only idiot startup founders stay in California. And then they were just, they went at it back and forth. And we just sat there scratching our heads saying, Mark, you campaign for dits.
2: Yeah, right.
1: I mean, come on. You know, so please, where are you? You're all over the place here.
2: Well, again, what is it you believe in?
1: Yeah.
2: Where are your convictions? You know, when people, you and I are always suspicious of people that go, well, on some things I'm more liberal, on some things I'm more conservative. Oh, no.
1: Tell us what.
2: Where are your convictions? Yeah. And when you're supporting going, you know, if you think about Mark Cuban, here's somebody, and I don't know how much, I don't have it in front of me, how much money he's given, but I'm sure he's given plenty. He's given more than I have because he has more than I have to give. So your money's going to promote their messaging.
1: Yeah.
2: And you disagree with it?
1: He was supporting Kamala Harris. You can't get more leftist. She would have done anything.
2: Yeah. She'll
1: go with the flow on any insane, crazy idea. Now, right. The interesting thing is this forced Ro Khanna, this debate back and forth, to come up with a solution. So Wall Street Journal has this one. Last weekend on social media, Mr. Khanna floated another idea, allow the founders of these startup companies to pledge shares with a loan from the government to pay tax, he wrote. The loan period is long but not infinite, 10 years, and at the end of the period, the loan is either paid back in cash or the government assumes the shares. The government would make out if the company succeeds in terms of collection, but the founders of the companies would not be personally liable if the company somehow failed, he wrote. Well, the latter isn't true, as others quickly corrected. Hedge fund manager Bill Ackman wrote that the founder could still owe tax if he takes out a loan against his shares from the state and if the company fails. Mr. Khanna later acknowledged as much. If the shares go to zero, the founder can still face a capital gains tax on the deemed sale. Basis is often near zero, he said. That's the real issue. Yes, it is. A more obvious problem, the state would be lending money to billionaires to pay itself.
2: Yeah.
1: This is just like what's going on with Mondani.
2: Yeah, exactly.
1: With the grocery stores. Yeah. Well, you can buy cheap groceries because we're paying the taxpayer, the majority who will not benefit from this, are paying huge sums of money so you can get something a little bit cheaper. Well, since that may cause a problem with the private supermarkets, this is what came out yesterday. One of his head of economic development came out and said, well, you know, we're going to have grants to help, you know, those private businesses there, those stores. They had to back off on that. Sort of back off on it.
2: Right.
1: Because there was such an outrage saying, you mean you're covering, you're admitting it's going to be a failure and it's going to hurt the private sector. So you're going to subsidize and have a distribution system for food that's going to be way more damn expensive because it's not what the cost is for the person who buys that product. It's the overall cost to the taxpayer for the whole con job.
2: Yes.
1: And then because government monopoly has a power to hurt private business, you then want to give the money to the private business for the damage that you're causing from your dumb idea.
2: Right.
1: The same thing here. A more obvious problem, the state of California would be lending money to billionaires to pay itself. If the state doesn't receive any incremental revenue, what the hell is the point of that? If you're putting out all this money to begin with to give to these companies in order for them to pay it back, and they can't pay it back, and the company goes under, what the hell are you doing?
2: Well, you know, it's...
1: He goes, also, what happens if the founder can't pay back the loan in 10 years? The government could then seize the shares.
2: Uh-huh.
1: Mr. Cuban said, I'm sure the investors in those companies will be thrilled about their new partners. The point is that the prospect of government taking partial ownership and control of a startup would chill venture investment. I had a listener ask us yesterday, he goes, I'm not really against this is going, you know, to the Republicans and Trump, whatever, because, about taking equity because I'm not worried about it because it's not the majority. And I never got to ask him the question. The question would be, well, why do you think the government should take equity? What's the purpose of government taking equity? But the fact is, the consequences of it are already there. We've already seen it.
2: Mm-hmm.
1: And the consequences are they're just not talking about minority ownership. They're talking about having a sovereign wealth fund where government would take capital and put it into, you know, put it into corporations. No. What do you do in that situation when the government gets involved with equity or ownership in any way? You prop up that stock.
2: Yeah.
1: Because people believe that the government will not let it fail.
2: Right.
1: And therefore, that has an edge over the private sector. You hurt the private sector by doing that.
2: We saw that with the whole mortgage crisis.
1: Yeah, exactly. You know, we've...
2: Whenever take Fannie and Freddie out of it. Take the bundling of those mortgages out of it. And get it back to the very organic situation of lender and borrower. And that would have never happened. The qualification standards would have been higher by the lender for those borrowers.
1: And you put people into houses that they couldn't afford.
2: Exactly. With idiotic programs, including one called the NINA, the acronym standing for No Income, No Assets. What? Just prove you're breathing.
1: Yeah.
2: People getting negative equity loans where they weren't building equity at all and not even just paying the interest payment only. They were adding to the principal amount they owed on that property without necessarily that property having any appreciation along the way.
1: And you put people into bigger homes than they could afford. Why do you think in the 50s, when these programs didn't exist, middle class had homes, but they were only 800 to 1,000 square feet?
2: Yeah.
1: All the homes in the suburbs that I grew up in.
2: Yep.
1: Extremely small homes. Government wasn't giving free money for you to get a home that you couldn't afford.
2: Right.
1: And so, I mean, the con games are always there. You know, let me play this audio cut here because this is from Bessent yesterday. This is on more. This is BS from Bessent, and this was the question that was asked. Target received $1 billion for the tariffs, for example. Mm. What does it say about the amount of Chinese goods and foreign made goods that our retailers are still selling in the United States? Bessent tried to BS as he got pounded by Trump supporters who said, stop this. Yeah. Stop the BS. Here we go. Listen to BS Bessent.
3: Secretary, Target received a $1 billion refund for tariffs. Yeah. What does that say about the size, besides the fact that it was done so quickly and efficiently, the refund, but what does it say about the amount of Chinese-made goods and foreign-made goods that our retailers are still selling in the United States?
4: Yeah, well, what it says is that the Democratic attorney generals who filed a ridiculous lawsuit against this administration wanted the money to go back to the payer of record. So that is corporate welfare. The American people had that money. And if I hear another Democratic legislator say, make the inane remark, the American people should get the money, the American people had the money in the U.S. Treasury, and we were forced to give it back. But using the 301s, which have survived.
1: Okay, that's right there was the BS. The American people didn't have the money. Right. They had the money.
2: Oh, yeah.
1: They paid for it in tariffs, and then it went to the U.S. Treasury. Don't BS like that. He got pounded by conservatives and Trump supporters saying, I'm a Trump supporter. Stop this. Trump, stop trying to sell us this line of crap. But when you get involved in the means of production by taking capital in the government, even if you believe the intention is good, you got to BS the people because when the results don't give you what you want, you have no other choice but to BS.
2: And when you say, well, the money's in the Treasury, no. Where did the money come from?
1: Individuals.
2: You're leaving out the biggest part of the math like the left does. Don't do that.
1: Yeah, don't do that.
2: Individuals, it's garbage.
1: Individuals having money is not the same thing as it being in the U.S. Treasury.
2: Right.
1: Stop the BS, Bessent. You're not good at it.
2: Well, you know, he went on the talk shows saying, look, if they decide that this money has to be given back, this is going to cost us blah, blah, blah, blah, blah, blah, blah. So now he's out on the trail railing against that. No. Where did it begin?
1: Yeah.
2: How did it come to be? Include the entire equation or stop talking.
1: Doesn't matter whether you're Republican or Democrat. When you get involved in socialist practices, no matter what your intent, when the conclusion does not meet your intent, they have to BS.
2: Yep.
1: We are Red Eye Radio.
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0: We are Red Eye Radio. He is Eric Carlin. I'm Gary McNamara. I'm really interested to see that Seattle Times reporter who left the Seattle Times. He resigned.
1: Yeah.
0: Because they would not write his column. He's a columnist. They would not write, they would not release his column on those two young girls that were wearing the XXXY shirts. And the whole point was, you can be, the column was about, he's opinionated communist. No, we got enough of them. Opinionated columnist saying, you can still believe that women should only play women's sports without hating anybody.
1: Yeah.
0: They wouldn't allow it to be printed. Now, he's going to be all over the place. I think he was already on Fox.
1: Yeah, I think it was.
0: I think he was already on Fox. So he's going to be all over the place making the rounds.
1: Yeah.
0: How many media organizations will come out in support of him and say what the Seattle Times did was wrong?
1: Good question.

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2: No survivors. I'm Sue Guzman, Fox News. The U.S. military confirming that 8 people have been killed in a plane crash in western Alaska.
3: The crash happened at Cape Newenham Long Range Radar Site Airport. That's 450 miles west of Anchorage. U.S. Air Force Lieutenant General Robert Davis reacted to the deadly crash, saying, quote, "This is a devastating loss for our military family and the communities we serve." 2 pilots and 6 passengers were on board the Cessna 441 that took off from Anchorage. At this time, it's not clear what brought that plane down. The identity of the passengers also remains unknown at this hour.
2: Fox's Marianne Rafferty. Severe storms wreaking havoc along the East Coast Thursday. A man was killed, a woman injured in a lightning strike in Cape Charles, Virginia. And a rare tornado struck Nassau County, New York on Long Island, injuring a man in Atlantic Beach and damaging cabanas and scattering debris along the sand. An Albany, New York woman under arrest in what authorities say was a plot to kill lawmakers by setting off a bomb at the state capitol. Federal authorities say 35-year-old Jessica Bowie is facing federal terrorism charges.
4: As alleged, this defendant was radicalized online and spread messages of hate and violence against the American people.
2: Assistant U.S. Attorney for the Northern District of New York, John Sarcone. A U.S. aircraft carrier headed home to California now after a long deployment in the Middle East.
5: American sailors aboard the USS Abraham Lincoln are finally starting a 13,000-mile, month-long journey back home to San Diego. They're being replaced in the Arabian Sea by the USS George Washington after a deployment that lasted 9 months instead of an expected 6, leading to complaints about quality of life and food aboard. This is happening as the Iran war enters a new phase, and that might mean no more big bombs.
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2: The Texas prosecutor who oversaw the conviction of teenager Carmelo Anthony in the deadly stabbing of Austin Metcalf at a track meet last year says both sides agreed to hold back evidence that risked inflaming the racially charged case as the defense now seeks a new trial.
19: Prosecutors say that Anthony had a history of getting into fights, was obsessed with knives and guns, and fantasized about stabbing someone. In one text message to his girlfriend, Anthony said, "When I stab somebody, I'm going to lick their blood off the blade." In court, defense attorneys also shared a long list of what they say are examples of Austin Metcalf bullying minority students, being physically violent and using racist language.
2: Fox's Garrett Teddy reporting from McKinney, Texas. The hearing is set to continue today. A defense witness in a Massachusetts courtroom testifying Thursday that Lindsay Clancy reported hearing a male voice telling her to kill her three children in 2023. Details from Fox's Brian Yenis.
9: Defense witness Sheila Cavanaugh says that she met Lindsay Clancy the morning after she killed her three children and some 200 times after that. And Cavanaugh testified that Lindsay several times blamed a persistent male voice in her head for doing it. But prosecutors say none of Lindsay's four doctors who are treating her have any record of her experiencing psychosis or hearing voices. This comes after a defense psychologist said he heard Lindsay tell her husband a male voice ordered her to kill the kids and herself, and she had no appreciation for the wrongfulness of her act.
2: Supporters wearing pink gathering outside the courthouse yesterday in support of Clancy, saying that the mental health system failed her. Two former organizers of Hong Kong's decades-old vigil in remembrance of the 1989 Tiananmen Square crackdown have been convicted in a national security case under a new Chinese law. It has all but ended Hong Kong's pro-democracy movement. I'm Sue Guzman. This is Fox News.
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14: It's Red Eye Radio. Gary McNamara and Eric Harley talk about everything from politics to social issues and news of the day. Whether you're up late or you're just starting your day, welcome to the show. 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
15: All across America, we are Red Eye Radio. I'm Gary McNamara. He is Eric Harley. Once again, you are Gary McNamara, radio host. Yes. You are no longer Crypto King. I am no longer Crypto King. It has been resolved. Thank you to the team at X. People say this all the time. You guys are connected. You have, you know, you're on the inside of things, whether it's the White House, whatever, you know, that we're well connected. We did reach out directly to Elon Musk, and he blocked us and also put a restraining order on both of us. So there's that. But no, they got it straightened out for you, the team at X,
11: yeah,
15: apparently, without doing away with your account.
11: Yeah, right? That was great.
15: So
11: yeah.
15: That's very good.
11: Well, you know, the interesting thing is, after it happened, I just happened to see somebody who I know was in the media, hockey media in Buffalo, that was saying that, hey, these two people have been hacked, just so you know.
15: Right.
11: And I was just in communication with one of them. It was National Radio Day yesterday, so all the radio people were posting their old pictures, and I posted on Facebook my nerdy picture from when I worked in Marshall, Texas. I mean, I was a dweeb.
15: I always miss that day. I never, it never comes up on my...
11: It's so much fun, and somebody I hired, they said they were hacked, and I went to his X site, which is locked now. It's locked.
15: Yeah.
11: But same crypto bots. Same one that hit me. So without question, they're targeting the media. I don't know if I was the first. I still have no idea how they got me. I have no idea.
15: Well, I saw a post. In fact, funny you say that. I saw a post from Sean Hannity, where he bought a new house in Florida, but then that's just because he makes a lot more money than we do.
20: What had nothing to do with crypto. It was actually real.
11: What was funny was hilarious was I wake up yesterday and I see our buddy Richard Rosso, the great financial guy from Houston, and a good friend.
20: Right.
11: He posts. He goes, "Oh, look what Gary's doing." You know, I'm paraphrasing here. Look what Gary's doing now with the. This was on Facebook with crypto. You know, with his crypto earnings, whatever. And this is beautiful pool, look like a mansion pool, and all these women, young women, hanging out in bikinis. It's like what you can get.
20: That's specific. That's how you know Rosso knows you.
11: Yeah, exactly.
20: And
11: I wrote back to him. I said, "Is that what's on there today?" And he goes, "I'm just screwing with you."
20: Now, if you see a post on my X account that says, "Eric bought this new guitar from his casino winnings," that's real.
11: Okay.
20: Yeah. It hasn't happened yet, but if it does happen, nothing's wrong with my account.
11: Some of my favorites, one of my favorites was Matt Murphy from, you see that from Nashville, WTN.
20: I must say I was a bit confused.
11: Yeah, I was a bit confused. I burst out laughing, the great Matt Murphy.
20: Yeah, he's great. He's really part of the Red Eye family, not just from the great affiliate of WTN, but he's been on for us before. He now is doing afternoons, does a great job. I tune in. Quite a bit, in fact, and watch him, actually, on, they actually have a camera in their studio, and does a great job, as they all do, Dan Mandis and all of them at WTN.
11: Luckily, everybody, 99.9% of people knew that it was BS.
20: Yeah.
11: So.
20: Yeah.
11: But what a day yesterday for news. We'll just start with one topic. I don't even know if it's in the order of importance or not, but this was huge. Now, this is the most important because it relates to something that we've said all along, that in the mainstream media, they're political activists.
20: Yes.
11: And this is that Seattle Times story, the columnist. Now, remember, he's a columnist.
20: Yeah.
11: They pay him to give his opinion.
20: Right. He's a sports columnist.
11: Right. Yes. Yeah. The Seattle Times lost sports columnist Matt Calkins in a highly publicized resignation on Thursday after Calkins claimed the paper refused to run a piece on women sports activists. Calkins, who spent 11 years with the Seattle Times, said the decision not to publish his column left him unable to perform the job that he was hired to do. So what do you think he was writing on? You think he was writing on, you know, something that was so controversial, like he was promoting, like those insane activists do, pedophilia?
20: No.
11: You know, something like that. You couldn't permit that, right?
20: Right.
11: You just couldn't permit something like that.
20: Right.
11: Or as a sports columnist, you know, coming out with something like the Buffalo Bills are going to win the Super Bowl this year.
20: Right.
11: And they go, come on, look.
20: As a Seattle Times sports columnist, I'm more of a Buffalo fan than I am a Seahawks fan.
11: Yeah, right.
20: I mean, something like that.
11: Right.
20: Exactly.
11: Or this year, there will be no arrest of Dallas Cowboys players.
20: Yeah.
11: Which would
20: be insane. You can't say that.
11: Right. Something,
20: or former players.
11: Exactly. Something.
20: Yeah. I mean, Romo finally got caught up.
11: The column centered on the two Washington student athletes who opposed allowing transgender women to compete in female sports. That means biological men. That were recently at the center of a national controversy after they attended a Seattle Storm WNBA game to support Sophie Cunningham's support for protecting women's sports. Mm. Calkins sought to make the case that supporting sex-separated athletic competition does not necessarily reflect hostility towards transgender people. I tried to write a column through the eyes of two student athletes who were kind of speaking out against biological males in girls' women's sports, and I submitted the column a couple of Fridays ago to my editors. Basically, 6 days went by, and they said, we're looking at it, let me give it to the editor. The editor is going to have a talk with the top two editors, and 6 days later, they decided it was not going to run, he told Fox News Digital. All they said was, you didn't tell us that you were doing this in advance, so we can't run it, but I didn't buy the excuse. Calkins added that he wanted to platform the voices of girls who speak out against biological males in women's sports. I wanted to get their voices out there, Calkins said. I feel like if you look at most media, the girls who have to compete against biological males, I feel their voices get stifled a lot.
3: Mm.
11: Calkins said the rejection followed a pattern involving several previous columns. Anytime I would kind of go against the grain, my columns would always get spiked. Calkins emphasized that he respects the former editors. How can you say that? And understands the pressure they face when deciding whether to publish commentary on divisive subjects. It's not a divisive subject!
20: No.
11: Did I scream loud enough?
20: I don't know. I couldn't hear you.
11: It's not a commentary on divisive subjects. He said he does not harbor personal animosity towards his former colleagues.
20: Yeah.
11: What he's saying is you cannot get through the insanity of the Seattle Times.
20: Right. Yeah.
11: I mean, there is nothing controversial about biological men not playing women's sports.
20: Right.
11: The controversial, the radical view is biological males should be playing female sports. That's the radicalism.
20: Yeah.
11: But understand this is what we've said all along. And we said it a long, long, long, long time ago. He may be a columnist who is a journalist. I don't know. I haven't seen other columns that he has written.
20: Right.
11: But in this case, the editors are political activists. They're saying we cannot present both sides of the issue. In fact, we cannot present the side of the issue that overwhelmingly Americans agree with. We can only promote and allow you to write about the most radical opinions that one of the most radical opinions that exist probably in any, political subject in my lifetime.
20: Yeah, now, think about if it came to us or any talk show host and management came and said, no, you have to take this position. Well, talk radio would be over. Many podcasts would be done. I mean, if they, Rogan talked about this when they first signed the Spotify deal. You know, they came in, the executives, okay, so, now that you're under Spotify, who's your first guest going to be? And he went, whoa, whoa, whoa, whoa. No, it doesn't work that way. I do my thing, and you guys, basically do the distribution. There's not going to be any influence from management whatsoever. And you and I have talked about how we greatly appreciate and are very grateful for this opportunity to do what we do.
11: Mm-hmm.
20: As a sports columnist, if you want to project an opinion on something that right now is dominating sports, this is dominating sports because of the whole WNBA thing. It is as relevant as you can get, especially for the WNBA, which up until now, was only at times relevant, but it has been daily updates on this issue. And a sports columnist is there. You hire that person to speak their mind. And if you're going to say, nope, you toe the line and we're not going to put this out. We're not going to put this here. It's not like he came out and accused someone, as far as we know, of doing something wrong that they didn't do. It wasn't any kind of slander.
11: It wasn't the New York Times.
20: Exactly.
11: We'll get to that story later.
20: This is the opinion. This is, and by the way, it's very clear where most people stand on this.
11: Yeah.
20: And
11: it's a landslide issue.
20: If you have a sports columnist, you know, by the way, this is a huge missed opportunity for the Seattle Times. Because I'm guessing a lot of the readers of the Seattle Times are left. Mm-hmm. They're on the left.
11: Yep.
20: And they read that, and then they're going to respond to that. You have that back and forth. Quite frankly, in today's world, that brings a little bit of heat, a little bit of attention to that. As long as you're putting it out in a thoughtful way, there's no reason to believe he didn't or he wasn't going to. And this is where we are today. The organizations themselves. We've said it for the longest time. This isn't some grand conspiracy. This is the mindset of these individuals. They all have the same mindset. They run organizations. They run cities. They run states. And if you get in their way, you're done. Your career could be over. Or worse. And this is one more example.
11: And the interesting thing is, this isn't about placement of stories.
20: No.
11: That you can see the editor say, no, we believe, look, this is the top story today, so we're going to put this, you know, where right. you place the story.
20: Like if the Mariners were moving or something, you know, to another city
11: or
20: something.
11: When I did, not all the time, but when I did local shows, you remember when I was doing local at WBAP, you remember David.
20: Yeah, yeah.
11: When I've, you know, started there, he would come in and goes, you know, and we would talk about it. He'd give me, you know, here's topics, you know, whatever, here's what I have. You know, what do you think? Well, I think this. And I don't think we ever disagreed on anything.
20: Right.
11: And he never said, you need to cover this first. Or right, you can right, only have this right. opinion.
20: Right.
11: You know, orders of stories might have been the thing. Now at you know, this level that we're at now, there's nothing except what, you know, we wish to do, but nobody, only one time in my life did, and it was not a corporation, it was an individual station manager who said, you know, I didn't like your opinion on that. Yeah. And I went, well, I don't give a damn. I mean, right. that was basically my answer. Yeah. I don't give a damn. And we had it out. I mean, mm-hmm. it's the worst. A couple of weeks later, we had it out. It was the worst. Let's put it this way. Everybody in the station heard me. And I don't think, I mean, I, you know, with, you know me well enough that, and the relationship that we have with our management and other management, because you and I have been through, what, 3 or 4 companies now and
20: yeah.
11: a bunch
20: yeah.
11: of different managements.
20: Right.
11: And, you know, we don't operate that way. For me to yell had to get to a point of, you know, this is absolutely unacceptable. If you don't like it, I said, if you don't like it, fire me.
20: Right.
11: You know, I'm not going to do it.
20: Yeah.
11: I mean, I've always said this, you know, it's, and I know you agree with this. You sign your name here to what you do.
20: Mm-hmm.
11: Every day you sign your name. These are our real names.
20: Mm-hmm.
11: I can't lie. I mean, the lyrics of the song, I'd rather be hated for who I am than loved for who I'm not. And mm-hmm. it's a simple thing that we live by. We tell what you think. A lot of...
20: It's why I left Aerosmith.
11: well, when we talk about... because we used to get this, we don't get it anymore. Well, you guys are basically, you know, you remember the guy who called us one time and said, you guys get your talking points every morning from the, what was it? The New World Order or
20: yeah, the military industrial complex.
11: And we said, what do you think? We get something sent to us at 9:30 every morning. And he went, yes.
20: Yeah.
11: Oh man, we just burst out laughing.
20: Yeah.
11: And a lot of people can't believe it. A lot of people can't believe, I can't believe it. Mm. I can't believe that my entire career in talk radio now, oh, you know, over three and a half decades,
20: mm.
11: that you could maybe look at these people that have been our management and go, they're really idiots. You mean they said you should go on the air and just talk about whatever you want, and they believe they can sell this, and you've done this for 3.5 decades?
20: Yeah.
11: Really? Mm. You know, you? Mm. They're allowing you to do this? I have to question their sanity.
20: Exactly.
11: We are Red Eye Radio.
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0: Radio. He is Eric Cronin. I'm Gary McNamara. Yeah, I when I saw that story yesterday, I said, that's it, because it's something we've said all along. And who was it you were on the air with one time, not on this show, but another show where you told them, I forgot which presidential advisor was it where you said?
1: Sean Spicer.
0: Oh, Sean Spicer, yeah. You told him, you said, well, they're not journalists, they're political activists.
1: And Sean said, wow, I've never heard it phrased that way.
0: And we had said this after the Mueller report came out, and you had tons of conservatives say, well, now we hope that these liberal journalists out there will get back to the journalistic practices. And we said, stop it.
1: No.
0: They're not journalists. They do a completely different job.
1: Right.
0: The editors of the Seattle Times have no interest in allowing you to see both sides of an issue.
1: Yep.
0: They're political activists.
1: Yep.
0: Full stop. Yep.

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1: And he is Eric Harley, and I'm Gary McNamara. 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
1: Oh, I mean, this is hilarious. I just... Yesterday was a day, number one, when I got my ex account back, I realized just how tied I am to the internet, because it was like,
2: it's also disconcerting that somebody has control over
1: something that has my name on it.
2: Well, your name on it and
1: my brand,
2: one form of broad communication.
1: Yes,
2: you know.
1: Otherwise, I said my brand, not my brand.
2: Yeah. No, you don't want to get control of Gary's brand.
1: Brand. Folks.
2: That's where those are fighting words.
1: Yes.
2: When you, he needs his brand. He'll fight for that.
1: But it was just one
2: You'll spend all your crypto money on brand. That's the thing.
1: Actually, I can't eat that. It's got too many carbs. loaded with carbs. I have to get my fiber in other ways.
2: Yeah, but well,
1: we're not going to get into the details of that, are we?
2: No. Can I get two bran muffins to go, please?
1: But it was just—I mean, it was one of those days where I just was losing it. Every time I saw another article, I'm like, "God, it's so easy and so much fun." I mean, if they get control, we're doomed.
2: Yeah.
1: But I mean, it's so insane, and there is comedy in socialist insanity. The New York Post had this. A leader of Mayor Mamdani's socialist grocery store project suggested that New York could funnel taxpayer money to shop owners losing business to the city-owned supermarkets, which are already projected to cost at least $70 million. The comments from Waverly Near, Senior Vice President of Groceries, at the project leading Economic Development Corporation, sparked City Hall to furiously attempt to backpedal Thursday after the furious backlash. Near, during a New York One interview on Wednesday, said that grants could be used to support independent businesses alongside city-owned grocery stores, prompting a reporter to ask whether she meant private outlets. Something on the table. We're exploring a lot of different options and opportunities. I think there's a whole host of levers that the EDC is able to work within to make sure everyone has equitable and equal access to opportunities here.
2: Yeah.
1: The prospect of using tax dollars to prop up private groceries hurt by competition from Mamdani's city-owned supermarkets, a program anticipated to cost $70 million for the startup for five stores across the boroughs, prompted many New Yorkers to blow their gaskets. Many carted their rage to X, where an interview clip with Near was viewed 1.6 million times as of Thursday afternoon. Succinctly, the government spends tax dollars to create an insanely bad problem, then to solve the problem that they created, the government spends more tax dollars to fix the problem that they created, one ex-user posted. Utterly insane. Socialists always come up with more ways to steal your money to solve the problems they created by giving away money that they already stole from you, posted Daniel Martino, a fellow at the Manhattan Institute, a think tank. By the way, they are a great think tank.
2: Yeah.
1: They really, really are.
2: Right.
1: I've been following them for the longest time. Myron Magnet, who wrote the book, one of the first books that I really read on the pathology of dependency, he wrote The 60s Legacy to the Underclass, which I read early on when I was a radio talk show host, had a huge impact on me. When you actually put it down in words, I mean, we all know it. We don't spoil our kids. Why? Because they don't appreciate anything. They don't appreciate the value of a dollar. And when you just give people something, you create a problem all the time.
2: Well, you know, we do that. We did that actually with the thing about being young grandparents. My wife and I realized, look, we've got an opportunity to help out here in those types of lessons with our grandkids. Same thing. Help them save their money, help them earn money, help them save money, and then tell them if you want to spend that money on something, including whatever it might be, dinner out or whatever it is. And they all saved up for cars. They all, the first four so far, have all saved up for cars and purchased their own cars. Now, they're cash cars, but they did it, and it's their cars, and I've noticed the difference. They take care of them. They wash them. They get their oil changed. They do everything. And, yes, that pathology of dependency, the moment you start that, you can't reverse that.
1: The group's grocery task force is evaluating program and policies to support local grocers, along with an effort to open 5 city-owned stores by the end of 2029, an EDC spokesperson said. And then, quote, this is the backpedaling, we are not currently considering any grant program for existing grocers, the spokesperson said. The spokesperson then added, however, we are looking at the potential for tax abatement, incentives, and zoning benefits through existing city programs to ensure that the city is doing everything in our power to alleviate cost pressures for small businesses across the city. That was their backpedaling at that point.
2: Yeah.
1: You know, and so what they're still saying is, oh, we're creating a problem.
2: Yeah.
1: We're creating a problem by making food much more expensive for the taxpayer, the majority of the taxpayers who will never benefit out of it, to benefit a few, and we have no idea who that few is going to be because we blew it when you said you had to have ID to get it, so no, anyone can get it, any income level can get it, and because of the problems that we're creating of lowering cost by subsidizing it, having other people pay for it, we need those other people now to somehow pay for the private grocers that exist that we are hurting because of the monopoly of government, which can always have unlimited money to destroy private business. I mean, it's pure insanity. This is the problem with socialism.
2: Yep. Yeah, it is.
1: My God, do they have meetings? Because you would think, no, guys, we can't do this.
2: I know what they believe. They believe that the rank and file, I first of all believe that many of them honestly believe they can keep going after the rich and getting enough money to cover all of these things. What are they doing here? They're doing patchwork. What they're doing here is filling one hole over here, one void, with something that they're going to have to create. You're taking soil over here, you know, the content over here, and putting it in that hole to try and cover up the mistake you made over there, the void that you're creating with such a horrible plan. And they do that over and over again. Eventually, what do they get to? They run out of, thank you, Margaret Thatcher, other people's money. And this is how this is going to work. And when they run out of other people's, before they run out of other people's money, they go to all the people. We're not going to tax the middle class. Yeah, they will. And it'll be through a stealth tax. It'll be through some kind of fee, something, some kind of compounding tax. You know, that's the thing about the VAT tax that we don't have here just yet. Is something you're not going to see. But if you look at the, like the corporate tax, you look at things, you don't see that on your receipt. You don't see the cost of doing business on your receipt. You see the cost of the item, you see the local taxes, and then you see the total. That's what you see on your receipt. If you saw the shipping costs, if you saw everything for every item, of course, you would have a receipt about as long as, a CVS receipt. And it would happen every single time. And you would have, and people would learn, well, why is it so expensive? The cost of government. Put the cost of government on every receipt. Well, we'd have to kill a lot of trees to put that on every receipt, quite frankly. And this is the problem, because if you know it in your mind, if you know before you go in and look at those prices, if you know that, then you can speak up about it. You can, like we do, and like our listeners do, and understand all the costs that go into it. When you're a socialist, you have to hide all the costs of socialism. You have to hide the math. They've done it from the beginning. You hide the math and make people believe, and people are willfully ignorant, and they do believe that they can get something for nothing. And it never works that way.
1: No, it doesn't, but it's hilarious. Government, when it comes down to it, what Mamdani is admitting is we're causing a problem.
2: Yep.
1: We're causing a problem.
2: Yep.
1: And they only focus on, remember, they only focus on the necessities that will be limited.
2: Mm-hmm.
1: Everything that they do shows their hypocrisy that they have to back off on. They had to back off on, they're not going to, I don't know what they're going to do here, but they had to back off on this one where they said, okay, what we're going to do is we're going to have grants and we need a way to help the private supermarkets that are going to be hurt by the fact that we're going to lower these prices of essentials that other taxpayers are going to have to pay for to begin with. And those other taxpayers now have to pay for the damage that we're doing to the private grocery stores. And you look at that, you go, well, that's insane. You're admitting that it's a failure. Just if you're going to do it, just take money and give it to people that need it to go buy food or have vouchers that go for food stamps, whatever you have stated, that go just to people to use at specific supermarkets in the city if you're going to do it.
2: Right.
1: Don't build a whole damn infrastructure which costs five times the amount of a regular supermarket. We already went through those numbers a couple of months ago from the supermarket group out there that puts out there, the retail supermarkets. Here's what it costs to put together a supermarket.
2: Retail association,
1: Right. So they put out that it's a failure, and they put out the problems that they caused and how much taxpayer dollars are going to have to go into it. And then when they realize, we should have met on this. We shouldn't be saying that we're going to now subsidize the private sector too. But then they did the same thing on ID.
2: Yeah.
1: We don't want ID. No ID for voting. No ID for voting. You're going to need an ID. Oh, no, wait a minute. It's not an ID. It's a library card like a grocery store card.
2: Yeah.
1: A library card's not like a grocery store card. You got caught lying again.
2: Right.
1: You got caught being hypocrite on two major issues.
2: Right.
1: Promoting socialism as workable and the fact that you don't need an ID.
2: Exactly. They just keep walking into their own walls they build.
1: Just amazing. We are Red Eye Radio.
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0: We are Red Eye Radio. He's Eric Carlin. I'm Gary McNamara. It's Friday, so we got to have fun, right?
1: Yeah, let's have some fun.
0: And clean off the desk.
1: All right.
0: So one headline that we didn't read from the Babylon Bee this week. Liberal white women stand weeping outside court that is trying Jack the Ripper.
2: Oh, how true that would actually be. You know it would be.
0: You know how they look at athletes' brains for concussions?
2: Yeah.
0: They need to start doing autopsies on the insanity of liberalism and have these people volunteer when they die to give their brain to science to figure out how you can believe insane things. What? How you can be that delusional.
2: I would like to see.
0: And find out whether the brain is sober when doing all of this.
2: I'd like to see a pre-mortem MRI.
0: Yeah, okay.
2: Right?
0: Yeah.
2: Now, take a look at the brain energy and what's working and ask them questions during the MRI related to issues. And see if the brain operates differently than somebody who's opposite, conservative.
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1: Coming home, I'm Ted Lindner, Fox News. The USS Abraham Lincoln aircraft carrier is finally headed back to its home port. Fox's Jill Nato tells us more this morning.
2: The Lincoln's been at sea for 272 days, and it's still got a long sail ahead, with 13,000 miles to get from the Arabian Sea to San Diego. The USS George Washington arrived in the Middle East yesterday to replace the Lincoln. The switch comes as concerns about the Lincoln have been growing, with reports of a stressed-out crew, bad plumbing, and supply shortages. Several Democratic lawmakers have pressed the War Department for details on the Lincoln's conditions, but the head of U.S. Central Command, Admiral Brad Cooper, said his visit this past weekend to the carrier was awe-inspiring. Jill Nato, Fox News.
1: The U.S. military confirming 8 people have been killed in a plane crash in western Alaska.
3: The crash happened at Cape Newenham Long Range Radar Site Airport. That's 450 miles west of Anchorage. U.S. Air Force Lieutenant General Robert Davis reacted to the deadly crash, saying, quote, "This is a devastating loss for our military family and the communities we serve." 2 pilots and 6 passengers were on board the Cessna 441 that took off from Anchorage. At this time, it's not clear what brought that plane down. The identity of the passengers also remains unknown at this hour.
1: That is Fox's Marion Rafferty. New $2.4 billion light rail project moving forward in Los Angeles. The nearly 7-mile rail line will include 11 new stations. It's designed to make commuting easier for thousands of people in communities across the city. The project will also connect riders with existing public transit, providing more options for getting around without a car. Construction is already underway. Passenger service is currently expected to begin in the year 2031. 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
6: That heat's going to be out there for one more day.
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1: The FBI says it arrested a suspect Wednesday disrupting a plot to bomb the New York State Capitol in Albany. First Assistant U.S. Attorney for the Northern District of New York, John Sarcone, telling reporters the suspect was carrying out the attack on behalf of ISIS.
8: Jessica Bowie, age 35, of Albany, New York. She's charged with one count of 18 U.S.C. 2339B, attempting to provide material, support, or resources to a designated foreign terrorist organization.
1: Bowie allegedly planned to flee to Syria and consider bombing the White House or Times Square in the future. She bought the materials at a hardware store earlier this month, according to court documents. It allegedly told informants she would hide the explosive device inside a DoorDash bag. The Army shutters a Europe-based unit that focused on learning drone warfare. Fox's Lisa Lacerra with more.
9: Soldiers in the 173rd Airborne Brigade have been experimenting and building their own drones and participating in drills on waging unmanned warfare for nearly a year. But the Army's acting chief of staff has ordered the battalion to refocus on its core mission of being an airborne infantry unit, according to the Wall Street Journal. The move comes as part of a broader reshuffling of the Army under acting chief of staff General Christopher LaNeve, the Army's top uniformed leader since Secretary of War Pete Hegseth removed General Randy George in April. Ukraine has been using drone warfare as part of its war with Russia. Lisa Lacerra, Fox News.
1: President Trump is asserting that Iran was much closer to getting a nuclear weapon last year when the U.S. and Israel attacked than the world knew, claiming Iran was just weeks away from development. The pronouncement made during an interview on Michael Cohen's radio show. The president claiming he took action when others would not. He told Cohen on the show, It should have been taken care of by other presidents or other countries many years ago, but it wasn't. I'm Ted Lindner, and this is Fox News.
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17: This is America in the Morning from Westwood One. Good morning, I'm John Trout. It's Friday, August 21st, 2026. Here's what's coming up on America in the Morning.
18: Gearing up for an economic D-Day on Iran.
19: The greatest coordinated economic isolation in the history of the world.
18: I'm Richard Johnson.
20: The FBI announces the arrest of a 35-year-old woman accused of plotting to bomb the New York State Capitol.
21: The allegations are deeply disturbing.
20: I'm Jim Roop.
22: Federal agents seized electronic devices from former Representative Eric Swalwell as to allegations of sexual misconduct. I'm Lisa Dwyer.
23: Police in Philadelphia identify a masked man who's gone viral.
24: Who's scared now?
23: I'm Clayton Neville.
18: NASA's Swift Observatory has been tracking some of the biggest explosions in the universe for more than 20 years. I'm Ben Thomas.
17: Trump and his former fixer reconcile and why stocks plunged Thursday on Wall Street. All ahead on America in the Morning. Now 7 past. On the day that the aircraft carrier USS Abraham Lincoln left the Middle East after a record-setting time at sea, President Trump is putting Iran on notice with what he's calling an economic D-Day, an isolation campaign against the Islamic Republic, unlike anything previous. Correspondent Rich Johnson reports there are still some missing details, and one world superpower who's saying sanctions alone will not put an end to the war.
18: The president announced the moves on social media, but left it to others to explain at least some of the details.
19: This is going to be the greatest coordinated economic isolation in the history of the world.
18: Treasury Secretary Scott Bessent on CNBC said a big part of the campaign will be aimed at other countries, corporations, or anyone who does any business with Iran.
19: Then the U.S. Treasury and the U.S. government, they will put its full might and force toward enforcing against you.
18: Vice President J.D. Vance also made a media blitz, repeating that the ultimate goal is the same as it ever was.
25: They're under a ton of pressure. That pressure is conducive to our goal of ensuring they don't have a nuclear weapon. Whether they can survive a couple of weeks or a couple of months or possibly longer, so long as they don't have a nuclear weapon, that's what we're focused on.
18: His comment courtesy of Newsmax. Iran's foreign minister called the new threats failed policies that will bring more failures. He also called the threats another attempt by Trump to divert our attention from domestic financial problems. And as the U.S. and Canada have agreed on a short-term tariff ceasefire, Manitoba Premier Wab Kanu told reporters in Ottawa he's not impressed by Trump's new threats.
26: Iran is a bloody Trump's nose already, and they're coming crawling to us, asking for us to include their American firms in procurement and to put the booze back on the shelves. So to me, that's weak. American president is weak.
18: Canoe also called Trump a bad person who can't be trusted And he's urging Prime Minister Mark Carney to take a tough line when it comes to concessions to the U.S. For now, the president's not naming any countries that might be penalized, what kind of sanctions they would face, cite any legal authorities, or explaining how the penalties might be enforced. I'm Rich Johnson.
17: A New York woman under arrest, charged in connection to an alleged plot to blow up the New York State Capitol building in Albany. Jim Roop reports the woman who converted to Islam was deadly serious about her plans.
20: 35-year-old Jessica Bowie is being charged with providing material support and resources to a terrorist group, in particular, ISIS.
8: Bowie had plotted to use an explosive device to attack the New York State Capitol and the New York State senators.
20: First Assistant U.S. Attorney John Sarcone says Bowie was allegedly radicalized online and spread messages of hate and violence against the American people.
8: The allegations in this complaint are deeply disturbing, that someone would harbor such hatred toward our way of life.
20: Calling the targeting of the New York State Capitol and senators an attack on democracy itself. FBI Special Agent in Charge Craig Tremoroli alleges Bowie contacted and communicated with ISIS using several social media accounts, alleging she said to a confidential source working with the FBI and posing as an ISIS facilitator,
8: quote, "I want to destroy as much of the building as possible and kill the senators while they are meeting. I want them to lose a lot of important documents as well." She continued, as referenced in the complaint, quote, "I don't want to take this kind of risk and have it kill, what, two or three people. What good is that?"
20: Tremoroli says there is a video of Bowie allegedly purchasing items for that bomb at a home improvement store and casing the Capitol building in Albany, appearing to work in determining where the device should be placed. Tremoroli also says Bowie asked for a weapon so she could shoot any law enforcement officer who approached her planting the device.
8: Make no mistake about it. Miss Bowie's alleged plot was serious, it was dangerous, and thanks to the partnerships on the FBI's Joint Terrorism Task Force, it was foiled.
20: Tremoroli says the FBI will now be working backwards to determine what led up to her actions, and if found guilty, Bowie faces a maximum sentence of 20 years in prison, a $250,000 fine, and a lifetime of supervision when she's released from prison. I'm Jim Roop.
17: 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It's 12 after. Among the stories we're covering next on America in the Morning, congressman under scrutiny by the FBI and Philadelphia's masked bandit identified after these messages.
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0: 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You're with America in the Morning, pinpointing the area for potential severe weather today. Here's AccuWeather.com meteorologist LaTroy Thornton.
1: A broad swath extending from the southern tip of the Delmarva Peninsula through southeastern Virginia, central and eastern portions of both North and South Carolina, and areas south and west through south central Georgia and as far west as northeastern Louisiana, faces the risk for severe weather today as a disturbance continues to push south and east through the region. Thunderstorms through this evening could bring flash flooding, along with some localized wind gusts strong enough to produce damage. However, the most widespread coverage of especially dangerous thunderstorms may end up near and along the I-95/5 corridor from northeastern South Carolina through the Raleigh-Durham area of North Carolina. At least an afternoon thunderstorm risk extends to both the south and north of this zone, with places from south central Florida through the southeast and into the Ohio Valley likely to end up with at least some wet weather today. Showers and storms may be more numerous along the high ground from eastern Tennessee and western North Carolina into far southern West Virginia, with much of the rest of the Northeast actually drying out after a wet Thursday for many, although some steady rain and drizzle do linger over southeastern New England. There can also be a thunderstorm around this afternoon from the Dakotas through portions of the Midwest and Great Lakes states, and any storms could be heavy from central and eastern Nebraska into Iowa, as well as portions of northern Illinois and eastern Wisconsin. Otherwise, yet another day of afternoon monsoon thunderstorms makes for wet weather at times from the Four Corners states into central Nevada and portions of western Wyoming as well as central Idaho. In Green Bay, Wisconsin, today brings clouds and sun with a thunderstorm around, high 79. For Fresno, California, expect sunshine and heat today, the high 102. That's the nation's weather. I'm AccuWeather.com meteorologist LaTroy Thornton.
0: 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The FBI is expanding their investigation into sexual assault allegations against former California Congressman Eric Swalwell. Correspondent Lisa Dwyer reports that the one-time leading candidate to become governor of the Golden State was stopped at an airport and had his electronic devices seized.
2: Federal agents seized electronic devices from former Representative Eric Swalwell at the San Francisco airport on Saturday and searched his Washington home a day later as part of an investigation into allegations of sexual misconduct by the ex-Democratic congressman from California. Swalwell resigned from Congress in April following allegations that he had sexually assaulted a woman twice, including when she worked for him. Three other women also allege various kinds of sexual misconduct. The seven-term lawmaker was considered one of the leading candidates in California's gubernatorial race before dropping out after the allegations surfaced. Swalwell denies the allegations. I'm Lisa Dwyer.
0: As for Swalwell's former congressional seat, Democrat State Senator Aisha Wahab has won the special election in California's 14th district and will serve out the remainder of Swalwell's term in Washington. The man Philadelphia officials say has been terrorizing people in a scary mask has been identified. Correspondent Clayton Neville reports.
3: Police in Philadelphia say that they've identified the man behind the mask that resembles the Chucky Halloween mask, the suspect accused of terrorizing people in the city last week. In one case, seen on surveillance video, the man chased a woman and reportedly asked her if she was ready to die.
4: He was doing this purely for social media content.
3: District Attorney for Philadelphia, Larry Krasner, told reporters this week the suspect is identified.
5: Who's scared now? Who's running now? We have reason to know that Zymir Hughes is trying to avoid a warrant for his arrest on misdemeanor and felony charges.
3: According to Krasner, Hughes is still on the loose.
5: We are here to ask that people in the community who know where Zymir Hughes is hiding, who know how to find Zymir Hughes, or who witnessed things or have information that will help lead to his apprehension by the Philadelphia police and the federal marshals.
3: Investigators say Hughes may have left Pennsylvania and that he has connections to California and to Nevada. I'm Clayton Neville.
0: 19 after. What led to plummeting numbers on Wall Street yesterday? Business news is next when America in the Morning continues after these messages.
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0: It's 21 after. America in the Morning continues. Higher gas prices cut into Americans' overall spending, leading to the slowest sales growth at Walmart's U.S. stores since the earliest months of the pandemic. Walmart shares fell more than 9% in early trading Thursday. The company, often viewed as a bellwether for the strength of consumer spending. CNN says the slower growth in stores is partly due to lower drug pricing for GLP-1 weight loss drugs, as well as more customers choosing to shop online rather than in physical stores. Well, Thursday was not the day to look at your 401k, as Wall Street suffered through losses as Treasury yields continued to march higher despite the Treasury Department's extraordinary multi-billion dollar buyback operation. Treasury Secretary Scott Bessent said that the debt buyback could actually be larger than the $4 billion that was announced. The 10-year yield gained more than 5 basis points to 4.7%, while the 30-year Treasury bond yield ramped up to 5.25%. Bonds were not the only thing going up. A barrel of West Texas oil rose 3% to $86.83, while the European Brent crude increased to nearly $94 a barrel. Damian Troisi has a recap from Wall Street.
10: I'm Damian Troisi, and this is the AP Markets Report. Stocks fell on Wall Street Thursday, and bond yields rose on a jump in oil prices. The S&P 500 index fell 0.9%, the Dow fell 1.3%, the NASDAQ Composite fell 1%. Treasury yields rose after the price of oil jumped following President Donald Trump's latest threat to Iran. Bond yields have been rising throughout the summer because of worries about stubborn inflation. Walmart slumped after giving a disappointing forecast for its upcoming quarter. Results from retailers are being closely watched as households get squeezed by higher prices on everything from groceries to gas. Damian Troisi, New York.
0: Charter Communications announces its completion of a transaction with Cox Communications and the acquisition of Liberty Broadband Corporation. These transactions create the leading broadband and video company in the nation and the fastest growing mobile provider in its footprint, with now 45 states being served. 24 after. The bromance is on again between Trump and Cohen. When America in the Morning returns after these messages.
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0: It's 26 after. America in the Morning continues. President Trump publicly reconciled Thursday with Michael Cohen, his former attorney who became a key prosecution witness against him. The president called into Cohen's radio show and podcast to argue that the criminal cases they once bitterly fought over were products of political weaponization. Trump's appearance on Cohen's show, their first public conversation since their highly publicized falling out, marks a striking turn in a relationship that went from fierce loyalty to open warfare and now reconciliation. During the interview heard on New York's WABC radio, Trump insisted that Cohen had been used by the president's political opponents and also discussed matters including the war with Iran and immigration, and claimed the U.S. economy has never been stronger. Trump and Cohen's relationship fell apart in 2018 when Cohen pleaded guilty to federal crimes in the Stormy Daniels hush money case. A NASA mission to rescue a falling space telescope has ended in failure. Correspondent Ben Thomas has details.
16: NASA's Swift Observatory has been tracking some of the biggest explosions in the universe for more than 20 years, gamma ray bursts and exploding stars. But intense solar activities caused the aging space telescope to lose altitude faster than expected. So early last month, NASA launched a $30 million effort to try to lift it into a longer-lasting orbit. But Catalyst Space Technologies' Lynx spacecraft has been plagued by control issues, and the company and NASA say they're now ending the attempt, dooming Swift to a fiery reentry through Earth's atmosphere. Its demise is not expected before October. I'm Ben Thomas.
0: America in the Morning for Friday, August 21st, 2026, is produced by Jeff McKay. I'm John Trout. This is Westwood One.
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0: This is America in the Morning from Westwood One. Coming up this half hour.
1: Lawyers for a Massachusetts mother on trial for killing her three kids argue their client was overmedicated. I'm Clayton Neville.
2: The first of 20 deportees from the United States have been sent to Liberia. I'm Donna Warder.
3: The man charged with killing two people in a speedboat accident in New York City was in the country illegally. I'm Jeff McKay.
2: At least 757 service members have been wounded since the war began against Iran. I'm Lisa Dwyer.
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5: 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I'm Kevin Carr.
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0: America in the Morning continues. Many in the West will have fire weather concerns this weekend. Here's AccuWeather.com meteorologist LaTroy Thornton.
1: Prime fire conditions expand and intensify across portions of the western United States, not only today but through the weekend, with a large portion of the nation west of the plains facing the combination of gusty winds, low humidity levels, and dried out vegetation to create an extreme fire risk for some. While the West Coast states are likely to stay generally rain-free through the weekend, the risk for afternoon monsoon thunderstorms to spark new fires due to lightning will remain elevated from portions of Utah northward into Montana. At least a somewhat heightened fire risk extends nearly to the West Coast and into Wyoming, northern and eastern Colorado, even toward the Dallas area and into central Texas. However, the highest risk of all looks to set up for eastern Oregon, where AccuWeather wildfire experts say that there will be an extreme risk, the highest threat category for the start and rapid spread of fires. In terms of today's precipitation, a cold front making only very slow progress to the south and east toward the Atlantic and Gulf Coast brings the risk for thunderstorms into this evening that may turn severe, with the risk for damaging wind gusts of at least 55 to 65 miles per hour, as well as the potential for flash flooding to an area from northern Louisiana eastward through central Georgia and into central and eastern portions of the Carolinas, as well as southeastern Virginia, even a bit of southern Maryland. Non-severe thunderstorms are more likely from central Virginia westward into Kentucky, although there could be an afternoon storm south and west into Arkansas, and as far to the south and east as Florida, including areas near and north of Miami. Afternoon storms may be rather heavy from the eastern Dakotas and Nebraska into western Iowa, northern Illinois, and eastern Wisconsin, with some areas of steady rain over southeastern New England as much of the rest of the northeast dries out today. I'm AccuWeather.com meteorologist LaTroy Thornton.
0: 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The murder trial for a mother accused of killing her own children continues in a Massachusetts courtroom while her lawyers argue their client was over-medicated and misdiagnosed. Correspondent Clayton Neville reports hundreds of women wore pink shirts outside the courtroom this week in support of Lindsay Clancy and others who suffer from postpartum depression.
2: Lindsay Clancy's charged with killing her three kids, 5-year-old Cora, 3-year-old Dawson, and 8-month-old Callan in January of 2023. She then jumped from a second-story window, leaving her paralyzed from the waist down. This week, Clancy's sitting in the courtroom in a wheelchair, and her defense team pleading its case. More testimony expected today, according to the judge.
3: From there, if the defendant rests, the Commonwealth can then present their witnesses, and if it's not done by Friday, we go into Monday, and that may mean closings and charge on Tuesday.
4: Okay.
3: All right.
4: And Mr. Verino will be here.
2: Clancy pleaded not guilty, arguing she was not criminally responsible because of severe postpartum psychosis and bipolar disorder at the time. Her lawyers point to the medication she was on.
4: What we would argue is the over-prescription of the medications, whether or not it's the side effects of the medications, whether or not it's the titration or the termination or the immediate cessation of the medications against what normal medical advice would be, all of those factors contribute to the state of mind of Ms. Clancy that was expressed to a lot of people.
2: That includes family members, her lawyers say.
4: She had indicated, I think Your Honor knows the evidence, repeatedly indicated that she was affected by the benzos. She was affected, felt that she was being addicted to the benzos, trying to get off the benzos. She indicated that the sertraline was obviously killing her as far as going from 25 to 50 milligrams. And then subsequent to that, when there's additional SSRIs prescribed.
2: The defense argues that Clancy was open about hearing voices but didn't get the treatment she needed. They also referred to her attempts to get medical health care back in 2022 and her voluntary hospital stay at that time. I'm Clayton Neville.
0: The U.S. has sent a first group of deportees to Liberia. Correspondent Donna Warder reports the African nation will reportedly allow 1,200 people being removed from the United States to enter that country, one of the largest deals the Trump administration has made with other nations to expel migrants who cannot be sent back to their own countries. Audio courtesy of Liberia National Television.
5: The first of 20 deportees from the United States have been sent to Liberia. It's part of an agreement with the West African nation to send 1,200 deportees there.
6: Liberia intends to accept up to 1,200 prisoners to be transferred from the United States of America within a year. The prisoners to be transferred to Liberia are third country nationals, some of whom may wish to seek asylum.
5: The 1,200 will include nationals from North America, South America, and the Caribbean, according to Liberia's information minister.
6: Those to be transferred from the United States of America to Liberia will include citizens or nationals of African and Western Hemisphere countries who are medically authorized to travel.
5: The justice minister says the deportees could request asylum if they wish. Under a series of often secret agreements, immigration advocates say the Trump administration has deported thousands of people to nearly two dozen countries that are not their own. About 10 of them are on the African continent. I'm Donna Water.
0: The person behind the wheel of an overcrowded speedboat that capsized during a tour around the Statue of Liberty in New York Harbor, drowning an infant and her mother, has now been arrested by U.S. immigration authorities who say he was in the country illegally. America in the Morning's Jeff McKay has details.
7: Manuel Ernesto Hernandez Umana, who has a pending federal criminal case in connection with the August 8th crash of a speedboat near the Statue of Liberty, lied to a Border Patrol officer and falsely claimed he was a U.S. citizen when he entered the country in Texas. Hernandez Umana is alleged to have illegally entered the United States through a Texas border crossing in 2007, lying to a Customs and Border Protection officer, falsely claiming to be a U.S. citizen, according to records released by the Department of Homeland Security. The 46-year-old Hernandez Umana, a citizen of El Salvador, is being held at a U.S. Immigration and Customs Enforcement detention facility in Elizabeth, New Jersey, and is now facing possible deportation. Immigration authorities arrested him after he was released on bail in his criminal case. According to the U.S. Coast Guard investigators, Hernandez was piloting a 21-foot Yamaha AR-210 with 14 people on board, well over its 10-person capacity, when it swamped and sank as it made a U-turn in choppy waters near the Statue of Liberty in New York Harbor. According to prosecutors, Hernandez Umana wasn't licensed by the U.S. Coast Guard, wasn't aware of basic safety rules, and told investigators he'd borrowed his friend's personal vessel for the New York Harbor excursion, which was illegally chartered and overcrowded. A 27-year-old woman and her 5-month-old infant were thrown from the boat and died. I'm Jeff McKay.
0: 17 till. When we return on America in the Morning, in the sky, it's a bird, it's a plane. Now it's an Amazon drone delivering your package after these messages.
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0: It's 15 till. I'm John Trout. Welcome back. You're with America in the Morning. First Lady Melania Trump made a memorable return to the White House Rose Garden Thursday, greeting the crowd with a playful message. President Trump's wife said to the gathering, "I heard you missed me. Here I am." Before discussing her Fostering the Future Together initiative, which looks to expand academic opportunities for young people transitioning out of the foster care system. Her remarks came before talk of the Freedom 250 Grand Prix slated for this weekend on the streets of Washington, D.C. near the White House. The IndyCar nearly 2-mile course will loop around the National Archives, National Gallery of Art, and Smithsonian National Air and Space Museum. America in the Morning continues. Information released by the Pentagon says more than 750 members of the United States military have been injured during combat operations against Iran. Details from correspondent Lisa Dwyer.
16: At least 757 service members have been wounded since the war began against Iran. More than 580 are Army soldiers. The total injured also include 86 sailors, 64 airmen, and 19 Marines. While many of the casualties are categorized as having occurred during Operation Epic Fury, the Pentagon has created a new category for wounded troops, saying that Operation Epic Fury has concluded. The Pentagon and U.S. Central Command have offered almost no details on how the injuries occurred. However, officials say that the vast majority of those injuries are traumatic brain injuries. I'm Lisa Dwyer.
0: Shifting gears, war continues to be waged between Russia and Ukraine, but it's Ukraine that appears to have changed its tactics. Correspondent Ben Thomas reports Ukrainian drones have been striking deeper into Russia, attacking everything from oil refineries to warehouses outside of the Kremlin capital, bringing the war to Moscow's doorstep.
17: In a sunflower field in southern Ukraine, an explosives-laden drone launches toward Russia.
18: We are targeting or military bases, airfields, or oil infrastructure, oil refinery.
17: Yevhen Karas commands Ukraine's 413th Raid Unmanned Systems Regiment.
18: We need to make a punishment for Kremlin's regime for Russia.
17: And he says the drone strikes have been effective.
18: We see now a lot of problems inside Russia with their economy.
17: Drones' range have grown and Russian air defenses have suffered damage.
18: If we got enough batteries, we can fly Vladivostok and back.
17: Karas believes ordinary Russians are now feeling the war's cost.
18: Increasing noise of people who are not ready to pay is so big.
17: And that, he hopes, will speed peace talks. I'm Ben Thomas.
0: Just after the news that President Trump ordered the U.S. military to cut back on their scheduled training maneuvers with the South Korean military, South Korea says North Korea fired about 10 short-range ballistic missiles toward the sea. Correspondent Karen Shamas is following that story.
19: South Korea's military has said that North Korea has launched about 10 short-range ballistic missiles towards the sea. The Joint Chiefs of Staff said the launches happened on Thursday from North Korea's capital region towards North Korea's eastern waters. This comes a day after North Korea dismissed a U.S. decision to scale back military drills with South Korea. Despite this, South Korea continued its defense exercises, including civil defense drills. Italian tourist Fabio Tosi witnessed the drills on the streets of Seoul.
20: It was an amazing scene that they are kind of prepared for any unexpected event to happen.
19: I'm Karen Chamas.
0: Amazon says its delivery drones will reach nearly 500 American cities by the end of the year, and safety advocates are still asking about previous crashes. The new old tech guy, Chuck Palm, takes a deeper dive.
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15: mostly in a handful of states. But today, that changes. Amazon says that Prime Air will reach nearly 500 American cities by the end of this year. 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One of those 11 new sites is Tolleson, Arizona. That's where two Amazon drones ran into a construction crane last October, and that's the kind of thing that gets the FAA's attention. 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They're flying under the same certificate that a commercial airline uses, so it's regulated, it's just new. 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
0: 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Here's Robert Workman.
21: Baseball Thursday, the Rangers blanked the Nationals 2-0. Jacob deGrom came into the game needing just two strikeouts to reach 2,000 for his career. It took him eight pitches. The two-time Cy Young winner went on to fan 10 in all and reached K2K in the second fewest innings and second fewest games in baseball history. Braves shut out the White Sox 2-0 in a makeup game from June. Grant Holmes took a no-hitter into the seventh. Andrew Benintendi's single, the only hit of the day for the Pale Hose. Angels annihilated the Astros 18-3. Zach Neto had five hits, including a home run, and drove in seven. Cardinals shaded the Reds 10-9. This game was 5-4 Cincinnati going to the ninth. But when center fielder Dane Myers dropped what should have been the final out, it opened the floodgates for six Redbird runs. Cincy then came back, using five walks to score four times in the home half. But Matt McClain, who had already hit one grand slam in the game, lined out with the bases loaded to end it. Brewers scored six times in the first and sailed past the Mariners 7-4. Gary Sanchez and Garrett Mitchell had two-run doubles in the big inning, and Mitchell tacked on an insurance homer in the eighth. Royals ripped the A's 6-2 for their first four-game series sweep of the season. Bobby Witt Jr. doing Bobby Witt Jr. things. A dinger and three runs scored.
22: I think it's more for just showing ourselves just who we are. What we have done this year is not who we are, who we believe we are. And so it's just one of those things where we just got to go out there and be ourselves and go out there and win games.
21: Elsewhere, the Guardians down the Giants 5-2. Gavin Williams struck out 11 on the way to his 12th win. Blue Jays deflected the Rays 5-1. Toronto now just a half game out of the last AL wildcard spot. And the Yankees swept out the Orioles 6-1. It was evident from all camera angles. The second stage of golf's FedEx Cup playoffs, the BMW Championship, got underway in St. Louis. And just like at last week's St. Jude, there's a five-way tie for the first-round lead. And it's a pretty star-studded list. Rory McIlroy, J.J. Spahn, Wyndham Clark, and Gary Woodland, with a combined 10 major titles among them, all at 6-under par, along with Chris Goddard. That's Friday Sports.
0: Thank you, Robert. Now 7 till. When we return on America in the Morning, Gary, Indiana residents still in the dark after these messages.
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2: It's 5 till. America in the Morning continues. Residents of Gary, Indiana, along with other towns in northwest Indiana, have been in the dark for days, and it may be into next week before power is restored. Frustrations mounting following a series of storms that brought massive rain, winds, and damage to the area southeast of Chicago on August 11th. Residents are still waiting for life to get back to normal. Power authorities are saying that the lights may be on by next Tuesday. Utility crews have been working around the clock to repair the nearly 300 power poles left damaged in recent storms, along with downed trees and other debris. Public schools in Gary will remain closed, and many are resorting to food banks and other donation points to get much-needed hot meals and supplies. Well, if your local theater has electricity and you're heading there this weekend, while it may be a little early for horror movies, it's not stopping a new Insidious film on the big screen. Entertainment reporter Kevin Carr has a sneak peek at Insidious.
3: It's time for a sixth helping of spectral hauntings with Insidious out of the further.
4: We were really happy until I started having these dreams.
3: This time around, we abandon the Lambert family for a new twist. A single mother and her daughter are suddenly experiencing unexplained events where dreams merge into real life.
5: Those are not dreams, Gemma.
3: Soon the mother learns there are dark forces trying to escape into our world using her as a conduit.
5: But you can do something I didn't know was possible. You can bring demons back to the human world. Permanently.
3: The last few Insidious movies have not been great, but this one gives a fresh spin on things.
4: What happens if I can't control this?
3: Sure, it has all the silly elements we expect from these movies, but with a decent concept and a committed cast, the movie works better than I thought it would. And it never quite got silly enough to lose me as a viewer.
4: I'm scaring my daughter. I need someone to tell me how to stop this.
3: Oh, and God bless Lin Shaye for riding the wave of this franchise success and being one of the best things about these movies.
5: You have a rare gift. The ability to travel into the realm between this world and the next one.
3: There are some unique ideas with nods to horror classics like Halloween, Poltergeist, and A Nightmare on Elm Street.
5: When the dead rise, it'll be the end of the living.
3: And in some ways, the film contains some pretty unsettling stuff. Insidious, out of the further, gets 4 ghosts out of 5. I'm Kevin Carr, and that's the way I see it.
2: 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I'm John Trout. This is Westwood One.
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10: What went wrong? I'm Dave Anthony, Fox News. That's the question for investigators the day after a small plane crashed in western Alaska.
11: At a remote radar site, killing everyone on board. 2 pilots, 6 passengers were on that plane. This incident happened at Cape Newenham, and the jet took off from

0: Anchorage. Cause of this crash being investigated by the FAA and the NTSB.
1: Fox's Todd Pyro, the U.S. Army Corps of Engineers, chartered that flight, put out a statement that two of the eight people killed were Army Corps employees. Hours after announcing a plan, he called economic D-Day to put a financial hurt on Iran. President Trump went on ABC radio telling his former lawyer, Michael Cohen's show,
2: the Navy's gone, the Air Force is gone, the leadership is gone. Part of the problem is so many of the leaders are gone. It's not easy to make a deal. Nobody knows who's leading.
1: This as talks are stalled over Iran's nuclear program and Strait of Hormuz shipping. A Pentagon casualty count since the conflict with Iran started shows, in addition to 14 American deaths, more than 750 troops have been wounded. Some troops have been deployed in this conflict are getting a much-talked-about break. Fox's Peter Ducey.
3: American sailors aboard the USS Abraham Lincoln are finally starting a 13,000-mile, month-long journey back home to San Diego. They're being replaced in the Arabian Sea by the USS George Washington after a deployment that lasted 9 months instead of an expected six, leading to complaints about quality of life and food aboard.
1: A New York woman is behind bars facing terror charges. She's accused of plotting to bomb the state capitol in Albany.
4: Her name, Jessica Bowie, a 35-year-old Albany resident who converted to Islam 5 years ago, now charged with starting her plot last month. Prosecutors say Bowie bought items to build a bomb at a nearby Home Depot, including getting nails, and she planned to put the bomb inside a DoorDash bag.
1: That's Fox's Eric Sean. 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
1: The defense could rest its case today at Lindsey Clancy's trial. The Massachusetts mother accused of murdering her 3 kids, but using an insanity defense.
8: The defense is arguing that Lindsey Clancy was hearing voices that told her to kill herself and her children, and therefore she was going through a postpartum psychosis temporary that caused her to kill her children. She did not know what she was doing was wrong.
1: That's Fox's Brian Yenis outside the court in Plymouth. In Texas, a new judge is on the Carmelo Anthony case, considering whether the convicted murderer should get a new trial in the killing of another student, Austin Metcalf, at a high school track meet.
9: Carmelo Anthony's trial attorney, Mike Howard, testifying Austin Metcalf had a history of fights and previously spray-painted racist and anti-Semitic graffiti. Details, he says, were not presented to the jury. Prosecutors say Anthony's girlfriend told a school administrator she was scared of him and that he allegedly texted her a photo of a knife, saying, "I'm low-key on the verge." Defense attorneys argue recently recused Collin County Judge John Roach's strict courtroom rules and improper jury instructions resulted in Anthony not having a fair trial, succeeding in having Roach removed from the case this week. 19-year-old Anthony was convicted in June of fatally stabbing Metcalf at a 2025 track meet, sentenced to 35 years in prison. He's maintained he was acting in self-defense. Kristen Goodwin, Fox News.
1: The U.S. and Canada keep talking after President Trump delayed big new tariffs set to go into effect this week.
10: Canada is looking for the U.S. to ease tariffs on vehicles built north of the border, as well as aluminum and steel, as part of a deal. A possible agreement could also end a Canadian ban on imports and sales of U.S.-made beer, wine, and other spirits. Just this week, President Trump postponed until Saturday tariffs of up to 50% on Canadian goods. Gernal Scott, Fox News.
1: On Wall Street, stock futures are rising the day after a big sell-off that dragged the Dow down over 700 points. I'm Dave Anthony. This is Fox News.
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3: 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I want to welcome you to the first hour of Good Morning Fayetteville. On this Friday, August 21st, I'm Gilbert Bays, along with Vic Frost, doing our things this morning. CBS 17 meteorologist Rachel Dunsing says 50% chance of showers and thunderstorms coming our way, the potential for some flooding as well, but the storm is moving through. But the temperature is going to be a little cooler. High temperature will be in the upper 80s. Right now, 74 in Fayetteville, 74 Fort Bragg, 73 in Stedman. Headline news for you at this hour. Health experts in North Carolina are tracking a significant increase in the cases of cyclosporiasis, but the rate of cases is down. The State Board of Education, or rather State Board of Election, has settled disputes over early voting plans in 20 counties ahead of the North Carolina general election. Fayetteville police sending out an alert after a recent increase in fentanyl overdoses. It's the WFNC Crime Stoppers Crime of the Week. Cumberland County is celebrating the grand opening of Pauline Jones High School in Fayetteville. A local sorority plans to help teachers and students in Fayetteville prepare for the upcoming school year. And strong storms, heavy rain could create some problems across Cumberland County and the Sandhills during the evening commute. All those stories and more coming your way. But first, local news from CBS 17.
4: Good morning. I'm Greg Funderburg from the CBS 17 newsroom. Governor Josh Stein says DMV offices across the state are showing major signs of improvement. DMV data shows average wait times are down 80% since last September. The agency's commissioner says the lower wait times are largely due to low job vacancy rates, moving more than 300,000 transactions online and adding new scanners. DMV officials have previously said the goal is for customers to be in and out of the office in 15 minutes. After an all-day meeting, the State Board of Elections finally settled disputes in 20 counties about early voting plans. The board approved plans for 12 out of 14 counties to eliminate Sunday early voting. Sunday voting was included as part of compromises in Rowan and Lee counties. Republican board members questioned whether Sunday voting is necessary, while Democrats argued the number of hours doesn't matter if voters can't use them. The board resolved 8 county disputes about polling locations, including college campuses. This Saturday should have been a celebration for a Spring Lake teen. Instead, Harrison Anderson's family is turning what would have been his 19th birthday into a day of purpose. Harrison was a Fayetteville Technical Community College student. He was shot and killed at a house party during spring break. His parents started the Harry L. Anderson Foundation in his honor, and on Saturday, his parents will host a charity basketball game. It takes place at Ascend Leadership Academy in Sanford, where Anderson graduated. The tournament starts at 10 a.m. and will last until a champion is crowned. From the CBS 17 newsroom, I'm Greg Funderburg.
5: Today we'll have a blend of sunshine and clouds with a high of 89. Thunderstorms arrive this afternoon, bringing gusty winds and heavy rain, and then the rain and storms will continue overnight with a low of 72. Saturday will be mostly cloudy with off and on rain and storms and a high of 87, and Sunday will be mostly sunny with a high of 91. That is your Fayetteville forecast. I'm CBS 17 meteorologist Rachel Dunsing.

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0: News Talk 640 WFNC. 612. I hope your day is off to a good start because mine certainly is. You know, Vic, I've judged my day based on how many green lights I have on the way here. I got 18 traffic lights from the time I get here, and only two caught me. Now, I mean, you think about it. That's called flow. You have to have flow in your day.
1: That is a flow.
0: That's it. So that's flow. So I had a little flow this morning. There was one that was fuchsia. It wasn't red, Your Honor. It didn't look red to me.
1: Right.
0: So I had to go through it anyway. But you don't have that far to get here, do you? You can walk from.
1: Well, maybe not walk. But.
0: Yeah. You ride around, throw a stone, break out the front window. I wonder what that, right. that was. So today is Friday, August 21st. And you know, if you turned into Up and Coming Weekly, you can find out what the heck's going on around town. And so tonight, Rocking on the River is going to be happening. And you can say goodbye to summer. This is the way it's written. Say goodbye to summer with Rocking Outdoor Concert. Rocking at the River features Harley and Big Country, Southern Rock Band, ZZ Top Notch, ZZ Top Tribute Band. The stage is open. It's free. The show is free. Come on out there, 5:30. Now, you have to pay for parking. That's 10 bucks. And you can bring a chair. Now, they've got this little amphitheater. Have you ever been out to where that's located?
1: Yes.
0: Yeah. Well, how long ago?
1: It's been a while.
0: Yeah. But I remember when they renovated it. And, I mean, it was really nice.
1: Yeah.
0: And then Hurricane Matthew came, and everything was underwater. Mm. I mean, I just couldn't believe it. And so they've rebuilt since then. And so it's a nice spot to come out and enjoy a concert sitting out there by the river. I would advise you to bring some bug spray.
1: Oh, yeah.
0: Yeah. Seems like the skeeters out there get you.
1: The skeeters are out there.
0: That's right. You got to watch the skeeters. But that's going on while I'm familiar with it because we do karaoke at Melvin, so we kind of share the parking lot.
1: Right.
0: So it'll be jam-packed out there. Now, we wonder how the storms are going to play because we're expecting some rain that's going to be happening this evening. And I don't know. I think there were some football games canceled yesterday and played last night.
1: Last night, right.
0: Because of that. Mm-hmm. We got strong storms, heavy rain going to be creating problems across Cumberland County's Sandhills. We got a cold front moving in to the region. It is expected to increase the chance of scattered thunderstorms after lunchtime, with some of the storms potentially becoming severe during the afternoon and evening hours. Now, the biggest concern is for damaging winds, hail, and very heavy rainfall. Now, forecasters say localized flooding is a possibility, especially in areas hit by repeated downpours. The storms could also affect the evening commute. So you got to be careful out there. We talked about this yesterday. It's not going to be as hot as it was, but still enough sun on the street to maybe to bring a little oil to the top. Bam, you got heavy rain, a quick downpour. We had one yesterday. All of a sudden, I was wondering, what is all this noise?
1: Right.
0: I thought somebody was banging on the roof. I looked outside, and it was coming down pretty good. Where were you? Were you around about, or did you even notice it?
1: I didn't even notice.
0: Sleeping, man. Wake up. Get up and stick your head out the door.
1: I heard noise like you.
0: Yeah, okay.
1: That's it.
0: I go investigate, man. Shoot, I'm going to make sure anybody breaking in.
1: Right.
0: Anyway, we got scattered showers. Thunderstorms remain a possibility all the way through Saturday, as a matter of fact. High winds are going to be high temperatures are going to be dropping down into the mid-80s. Sunday should bring partly cloudy conditions, warmer temperatures, and only a small chance of an isolated storm. So, again, drivers want to be very careful as you encounter the flooded roadways. If you've got water over the roads, we always say go around and don't drown because it does not take much for the rain to wash away, nor does it take much actual water to get underneath your tires to make you lose contact with the road and sometimes even wash you away. So don't drive through standing water. People get tired of you telling them that. But, hey, maybe it might just ring with somebody and they say, you know what? Gilbert Bay says a lot of words on the radio. I'm gonna listen to this particular advice.
1: Right.
0: All right. Health experts. This is a story that will not go away. The cyclosporiasis story. It will not go away. I mean, it's starting to fade down a little bit. Here's the deal. Health experts in North Carolina, they're tracking a significant increase in the cases of cyclosporiasis. It is an intestinal illness caused by microscopic parasites. Now, state health data shows that hundreds of cases have been reported this year, surpassing the total number of cases reported in recent years. And most of those cases have happened up in Wake County. And that's probably because it's got a very big population in comparison to some other areas. I think Mecklenburg County is big also. But for some apparent reason, maybe it's just a lot of restaurants and things up in Wake County. And so that could be contributing to it as well. Now, people can become infected by eating or drinking food, water, contaminated with the Cyclosporium parasite. Symptoms, they actually begin about a week after you get infected and get exposed. It includes diarrhea, stomach cramps, nausea, fatigue, loss of appetite, and also weight loss. Now, those symptoms sound like a lot of other illnesses. Mm-hmm. So you could be fooled into thinking, I don't have that, I have this. We're told that parsley, cilantro, and lettuce have been commonly reported among recent North Carolina cases, although investigators have yet to single out a single responsibility for the increase. Now, despite the higher numbers, as I mentioned earlier, data indicate that the rate of cases has recently decreased. So we got a high number, but they're not happening as frequently as they were in past weeks. So doctors recommend thoroughly washing food and produce before eating it. Anyone experiencing persistent symptoms should contact a healthcare provider so it doesn't get out of hand if you have that. So you want to watch all that stuff here. You heard CBS 17 talking about the voting plan dispute. 20 counties. Board of Elections finally settled the dispute and involving 20 counties ahead of the November election. Now, these disagreements involved early voting locations, weekend hours, and Sunday voting. And in most cases, the disputed counties, the Republican-controlled state board sided with plans backed by Republican county election board members. Sunday voting was one of the biggest issues, and reporters say eliminating Sundays can ease staffing concerns, while those opposed, mostly Democrats, argue that Sunday voting provided an important option for working families and is heavily used by black voters. The board reached a compromise in some counties, including Lee County, which will have one Sunday of early voting, and Rowan County, which will also have 4 hours of Sunday voting. Other disputes centered around polling locations, including college campuses and communities like Spring Lake. Now, early voting starts in North Carolina October 15th and will end October 31st, just before the general election in November. So, if you are not registered, there's plenty of opportunities for you to do that. There are plenty of events that are going to be going on that will give you an opportunity for you to register to vote. And finally this morning, Cumberland County celebrating a grand opening of Pauline Jones High School here in Fayetteville. You know where that's located, Vic? Down on B Street? You know, B Street? It's around, not too far from here.
1: Yeah. Mm-hmm.
0: Small crowd gathered for the ribbon-cutting ceremony. Took place yesterday at the... Now, it's the way the press release came out said at the new school on B Street. But if you've been here as long as me, you know that that used to be Pauline Jones Elementary School. So it's not a new school. It's a new school inside an old building. So, it makes it seem like they put some brick and mortar down and build a school. That's not what happened.
1: Right.
0: Celebration marked the with district leaders calling a new chapter of excellence, Pauline Jones High School, focusing on creating new opportunities and supporting student success. Now, ceremony included a tour of the school, and visitors also had a chance to meet the faculty and staff while learning more about the school's mission and vision, along with its purpose. School leaders say Pauline Jones will focus not only on student achievement, but also on building strong partnerships with families and the community that surrounds that school near the downtown Fayetteville area. It's right there off of, B Street and Grove Street.
1: Right.
0: Yeah. So anyway, congratulations to the Dr. Brace and everyone for getting out there, cutting the ribbon, and doing their thing. All right. Right now it is 6:22. We've got Fayetteville's most dependable forecast with CBS 17 meteorologist Rachel Dunsing.
2: Today Today, we'll have a blend of sunshine and clouds with a high of 89. Thunderstorms arrive this afternoon, bringing gusty winds and heavy rain, and then the rain and storms will continue overnight with a low of 72. Saturday will be mostly cloudy with off and on rain and storms and a high of 87, and Sunday will be mostly sunny with a high of 91. That is your Fayetteville forecast. I'm CBS 17 meteorologist Rachel Dunzing.
0: Rachel, we got 74 degrees in St. Paul's, Fayetteville, and Eastover. 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

0: News Talk 640 WFNC, 628 right now. That's that falsetto voice, El DeBarge.
1: Oh, yeah.
0: You know, when he started singing, you remember what the name of the group was before they became?
1: Nope, that's Heatwave. Switch?
0: There you go. Man, Switch. You've moved up in the company. I wish I had been ding, ding, ding, ding, ding, ding.
1: Right.
0: Yes, Switch right. is what. And when they started singing, El DeBarge started singing high like that, and he didn't like it. And the producer said, no, keep that. Stay there. Stay up there. Don't come down here.
1: Right.
0: Stay up there. He said, but I'm here. Yeah, hey.
1: Yeah.
0: Yeah.
1: Stay
0: and
1: up
0: it,
1: there.
0: And it worked.
1: Yep.
0: So just a great band, great music, some great songs from the 70s is where it started. And then they broke out, and then all of a sudden, all heck was breaking. It was, man, just a tragedy. If you've ever seen the thing about Switch and El DeBarge, the DeBarge family.
1: Yeah. Oh, yeah.
0: You know, oh,
1: yeah.
0: My gosh.
1: Actually, I thought they were called Switch because they could play multiple instruments.
0: Could be. I don't know why they were called Switch.
1: Yeah.
0: And then they became DeBarge.
1: Mm-hmm.
0: You know, so anyway, it's still good music. You can put it on outside, people start bumping their heads.
1: All the time.
0: Even the young folks.
1: Right.
0: They weren't even born when that was out.
1: Right.
0: That's okay. Hey, look, we got a lot of stuff going on here. First of all, you got your ticket? Did you get for the barbecue?
1: I think I knew. Yes. Yes.
0: I paid for two of them.
1: You paid for two.
0: Lieutenant Locklear better come up in here.
1: Oh, yeah, I got him.
0: Okay.
1: Yeah.
0: Because that's today.
1: Today.
0: Yeah. This is the barbecue plate sale that's going to be going on to support Special Olympics. All the money goes to Special Olympics, and this is Cumberland County Sheriff's Office that's putting this together. I've got my ticket here. I'll eat the vegetables. But the barbecue is real good, is what I'm told. Oh. You know, so this is going to be happening at Lee Furniture Parking Lot. You know, it's right down from where they do the Crime Stoppers barbecue. This is on 4120 Rayford Road. That's where it is. And it starts this morning at 10, and it'll run till 1 o'clock. And by this time, hopefully, you know, you've bought your tickets and that kind of thing. But I would still go over there. Maybe have an extra plate or something like that, something sitting around on the side.
1: Mm-hmm.
0: Hopefully they have it refrigerated for you.
1: Right.
0: Yeah, no, so that's going on today. And so what you do is you can go get your plate and then take it up to the Bill Crisp Center and eat it up there. Because they've got the inaugural National Seniors Day that's going on. It's a conference and recognition luncheon. Now, they got some food out there. Walk up there with your plate. They'll bring your barbecue up there. And then go through the line up there. I mean, you can just pick out today if you want to.
1: Yeah.
0: This is a great, great deal. Friday, August 21st. Doors will open at 9:30. But so you want to go barbecue, get your barbecue plate first, then go up there. And take two plates with you. Give one to some senior up there, somebody sitting around. You want to do that?
1: Nice idea.
0: They got a resource fair, health and wellness, community engagement, inspiring speakers, and bam, boom, boom, boom, free lunch. So you pay for one lunch at the barbecue place and go get a free lunch.
1: Wow.
0: And then do the Gilbert Bays fast. Don't eat anything else for
1: the rest of the day.
0: That's it.
1: Till tomorrow. After breakfast.
0: Have you considered not eating after we talked yesterday?
1: Yeah, I'm doing it now.
0: Oh, is that right?
1: Yeah.
0: What time did you eat last?
1: 7:10.
0: Yeah. And so you got to have had a little liquid or something you wanted to drink?
1: Yep.
0: Get in there?
1: Yeah.
0: And then you haven't eaten anything else. Man, you're going to feel like a good man today.
1: I feel great right now.
0: Yes. So you didn't all of a sudden say, I got to get a bowl of Cheerios or Wheaties or something. So I get in there.
1: I was fiending a little, but I got some coffee though.
0: I'm fast, but I always give me a cup of coffee in the morning.
1: Yeah.
0: Kind of give me. I don't know that I need it to go, but
1: right.
0: Some people need the coffee. If not, they're not right.
1: Right.
0: I mean, you see them in the office, you can tell.
1: Right.
0: Hey, coffee pot's over there. But you know, I tell you what, the thing about coffee, and I don't know about you, I can't drink it anywhere else but at my house. Because nobody makes coffee like I do. And so, I use honey to sweeten mine. And you can get honey out in the real world out there, different places and everything. But it's just not the same because of the type of coffee that I use.
1: Yeah.
0: And so I'm going to keep that a secret because it's unbelievable how good that coffee is. So
1: tell me offline.
0: Okay. I'll tell you what it is because you won't believe it. And so, and Mac Doris loves it. And her daughter loves it down in Florida. Now, I mean, everybody loves it once they found out what it is, because it's smooth.
1: Mm.
0: Smooth cup of coffee. That's what we need. All right, so you got those things going on. And I failed to remind you that tomorrow, Upcoming Weekly's Cumberland Concert Series continues. This is going to be at Gates 4. Harley and Big Country and ZZ Top Notch. That's going to be happening tomorrow at Gates 4. Bill Bowman and company and all the folks out there. Greg Adair with River Mist. They put on a great show out at Gates 4 Golf and Country Club. And the neat thing about it is, even if it rains, they can switch. Bam, boom, bing. Next thing you know, you're inside the ballroom there. Have you been in that ballroom they have there?
1: It's been a while.
0: Yeah, it's got a little balcony up there and everything. I've DJed in there a couple times. It's a nice, the acoustics are great. Mm. I mean, it's a high ceiling and everything is real nice. And as Bill says, with only place you've got indoor bathrooms, you go to an outdoor concert. So you get to enjoy that. So make sure you mark your calendars for all that stuff there. And also, a little later on this morning, we got some members of Delta Sigma Theta sorority coming up in here. This is the Fayetteville Alumni Chapter. And they're taking part in a back-to-school giveaway and pop-up shop designed to provide free school supplies not only to students, but also classroom supplies to teachers. It's a doggone shame.
1: That's nice.
0: Well, I mean, it's nice, but it's a shame.
1: Yeah,
0: I mean, that teachers are still doing this, and teachers have, but, you know, as you guys are in there, because even though school starts Monday, I know teachers in right now, they're getting classrooms ready, putting stuff up on the walls and making things really neat. We pat you on the back and we salute you for a job well done. Get out there and do what you have to do. These are teachers at public schools, and you have teachers at the private schools and some of the many colleges and everything. Get out there and help these kids going on. Now, according to information on Facebook, the sorority donated more than 2,000 pens to be included in the giveaway bags for the event. The organizers say the effort is also aimed at helping teachers offset some of the out-of-pocket costs that often comes with getting ready for, get the classrooms ready for the new school year. That's what we're just now talking about this year. Teachers Helping Teachers is also associated with the Fayetteville back-to-school effort. The giveaway is part of Delta Sigma Theta's continued focus on educational development and community service throughout Fayetteville and Cumberland County. You can get additional information about this, including eligibility and distribution details. Just go to participating organizations and check them out online, or if you want, just keep listening here. They're coming in at 8:20. I said, what time am I supposed to get in here? But I talked with a couple of them yesterday. They were making sure they were still on tap for today, okay. And they are. They'll be in 8:20, and we'll talk with them, and they'll give you all the details. So if you want to know more about if you're teaching, how can you get some of these supplies and things like that, we're going to spill the beans coming up at 8:20. All right, listening to News Talk 640 WFNC 636 right now. We've got local news from CBS 17.
2: Good morning, I'm Greg Funderburg from the CBS 17 newsroom. Pauline Jones High School has officially moved into its new renovated campus. Before, this was an elementary school and Fayetteville Technical Community College. Pauline Jones High will be an alternative school. School leaders say the ultimate goal is to meet students where they are and help them move forward toward success. A website that allows drivers to find out if their license plate has been searched in flock camera databases is becoming very popular. The website is called haveibeenflocked.com. It allows drivers to see if their plates have been searched by law enforcement through flock databases. All the information is based on public records requests and department audit logs. It comes as concern grows about law enforcement misusing the system. One example is in Harnett County, where a deputy is accused of using the system to stalk a boyfriend's ex-girlfriend. Law enforcement officials say the cameras are a valuable resource. The family of Irina Zaruska, the woman killed last August on the Charlotte light rail, plans to file a civil lawsuit. The 23-year-old was a Ukrainian refugee. DeCarlos Brown Jr. is charged with her murder. The civil lawsuit is expected to target external parties on alleged security and safety failures. Charlotte Area Transit did not respond to a request for comment. From the CBS 17 newsroom, I'm Greg Funderburg.
3: Today we'll have a blend of sunshine and clouds with a high of 89. Thunderstorms arrive this afternoon, bringing gusty winds and heavy rain, and then the rain and storms will continue overnight with a low of 72. Saturday will be mostly cloudy with off and on rain and storms and a high of 87, and Sunday will be mostly sunny with a high of 91. That is your FAFO forecast. I'm CBS 17 meteorologist Rachel Dunzing.
0: Okay, Rachel's temperatures holding steady right now, 74 in Anderson Creek, Fort Bragg, and also Spring Lake. 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
0: News Talk 640 WFNC, 642. It's time for the 640 replay. Does that make us 2 minutes behind if we do that? I guess, hey, like I can't turn back the hands of time. We can fly around the earth and make the world go back like Superman could do. I can't do it. So it's 642. It's a 640 replay. And we had a great conversation yesterday with Andrew Legala, who's the airport director for the Fayetteville Regional Airport, and Daria Parker. She's the marketing specialist for the airport. And they got a special program that's coming up on August 25th through the 28th. And we just keep pushing this thing because it's going to help people move through the airport very quickly.
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0: We fade the music down so we can have the airport director in all the countries that they fly to and do what they do. Andrew, how are you? Legala, how are you, sir?
20: I am well,
12: well, Gilbert. Thank you for having us on.
0: Well, it's good to have you here. And you also have your marketing specialist along with Deidre?
13: Daria. Yes, sir.
0: Parker is your last name.
13: Yes.
0: And so we're going to talk a little bit. We're going to talk a whole lot that we've been promoting this thing because it's important for folks to get their TSA check renewed. Mm-hmm. And so that is happening. And let you tell me all about that.
20: Sure. Well, first off, thanks for having us on. And on top of just being renewed, the Fayetteville Regional Airport is making TSA pre-check enrollment more convenient by bringing the enrollment opportunity directly to Fayetteville. Mm-hmm. So that's going to be happening here. We're hosting a TSA pre-check enrollment event August 25th through the 28th. And this gives members of our community the opportunity to enroll right here in the Fayetteville Regional Airport. So the event will run 9 a.m. to 5 p.m. Mm-hmm. each day at the airport. And our enrollment provider with TSA is Indymnia, so that's who'll be doing it.
0: Well, let's talk about the importance of this, because there are some people who are going to be able to renew, and there's other people who are getting this done for the first time. What is this, and why is it important for folks who are traveling?
13: Yeah, so basically it's an important way for an airport security experience to be completely more convenient and easier. And so when travelers can expect when they enroll with TSA PreCheck to go through security, and they won't have to do all of that other things like take off their shoes or pull their laptop out their carry-on. It's really more so just making it less about going through airport security and more time enjoying the traveling experience.
0: Well, and I think that is important, especially for folks who are frequent flyers. You know, if you're going through to the airport and you want to make sure that you're not there too late, and you want to, mm-hmm. but you want to make sure you get your flight.
20: Right.
0: I guess that's what it boils down to. And so who is eligible to get this check?
20: So all residents are citizens, excuse me, are eligible. Basically how it works, it's a complete, you complete a 5-minute online application through an official provider like Indymnia, as we mentioned. And then you visit a local center, which would be us here at the airport while we're hosting it, a 10-minute in-person appointment involving, you know, fingerprints or photo and, you know, application and all that.
0: And that stuff is done there. The fingerprints, and you have a person online on site doing that. And you don't bring a photo. You have a person who takes pictures, or you have to bring a photo. How's
20: that
0: work?
20: So Indymnia is the provider with TSA, so they'll be providing that service for those days at the airport. So it's a one-stop shop.
0: Now, I made a lot of fun about the fact that the price of this is $75.76. What is that? I mean, like, $76, $100. I don't think I have an appropriate change. As a matter of fact, we don't give out pennies anymore. How are you going to make change? Why is that the exact cause?
13: So basically, it can just boil down to who your provider is. So some providers, it costs, the starting price is $85. We were lucky enough to get this provider, and it was that price. It just boils down really to the TSA and that provider who was hosting the enrollment event.
0: Okay, so the point, I make fun of the mm-hmm. price, but the main thing I want to point out, it's not free.
20: Right.
0: There is a fee.
13: Are you
0: accepting cash? How can payment be made?
13: So a lot of residents who want to enroll, they can go to any of our links in our bio on our Instagram at FlyFay Airport, or directly to our webpage at FlyFay.com. And there's a link where you can enroll, and they will accept it as a credit or debit card. Once you put in your information, it'll ask you, like, you will click pop up for Fayetteville Regional Airport, and then you'll be able to put in that information directly.
0: Well, you know, the technology is such, and if you shop online as much as I do, you know, you can use PayPal, you just double click on your phone, and the convenience in terms of paying for things is as convenient as you want it to be.
13: Absolutely.
0: You know, I don't know about you, Andrew and
13: Daria,
0: but I was reluctant in the beginning not to pay for things in cash, mm-hmm. and you know, still writing checks and things like that. Mm-hmm. But time changes; you got to keep up with the changes. You know, I'm in grocery line sometimes, and I see somebody whip out a checkbook.
21: Oh my gosh, here we go!
0: You know,
20: they're still taking checks,
0: yeah.
20: right?
0: But the same thing is true with the technology at the airport in mm-hmm. terms of checking in and kiosks and all that stuff. How are we doing with that?
20: Yeah, it's a good question you asked that. So we are working on a new initiative. It's not out yet. I'll be bringing it out to the community here soon, but we're actually going to do, we're working with our parking provider, and you can pay for parking online in advance, and we'll have a discount for that too, but I won't give out too much information right now because we're still working out the details.
0: Sure.
20: But we're looking at going to online pay portal for parking at the airport.
0: Well, again, all that goes to speed of operation for you getting in and getting out and not fumbling and bumbling with right. the things you have to do. How are we doing? It's been some time since I've flown anywhere, much less out of Fayetteville, but I've always noticed it was pretty convenient to get there. We don't have the big hustle and bustle that you have at a Raleigh-Durham or Charlotte or, God forbid, Atlanta. You got to go through Atlanta. but how are we doing in terms of long-term parking and short-term parking?
20: Yeah, we're doing really well with that. First and foremost, I have to thank the community. They do an amazing job using that airport. I mean, our passenger loads are at 80%. The airlines are very pleased with our airport, and that's because the community uses it all the time. But to your point, our airport's easy to navigate. I mean, you could park and be at the gate within 20 minutes. I wouldn't say be there 20 minutes before your flight because the ticket counter does close 45 minutes before departure. But, 15 minutes from parking to the gate, we have a quick process at the ticket counter. TSA checkpoint, never over 15 minutes, right? Usually the people you're standing with are on your flight. So that's a quick process there. And then, of course, we have Tailwinds at the other side, and you can have a restaurant there and, have a nice beverage if you'd like before your flight. So it's real convenient.
0: Yeah, and I know if I go up to Raleigh-Durham or something like that, there's a certain point at which only ticket holders can go. Is that once you go upstairs, or how does that work?
20: That's correct, yeah. So once you pass the screening checkpoint, after that, it's all ticket passengers only. But up into the ticket counter, up into the TSA pre-check itself, you could say goodbye to your loved ones right there. But after that, it would be ticketed passengers only.
0: This is a unique place because we have such a large military population. Mm-hmm. Military, if they're not flying out, at a Pope, they're flying out of Fayetteville, in and out. New folks coming in, new folks going out. And in many cases, the first thing they see about Fayetteville is the airport.
20: Correct.
13: Yeah.
0: And how does that come into play in terms of your planning for making the aesthetics of the airport nice?
20: Yeah, recently we just completed a $60 million airport renovation over the past 6 or 8 years. Of course, most of all that was federal and state dollars and some local dollars, but we have no debt onto that facility. So we've got a nice state-of-the-art facility. We got amenities for the passengers when they're waiting for their flights, whether it's charging phones or whatever may have you. But, we're growing the airport. It's a good-looking airport. It's very clean. It's very easy process to get through. So, we take pride in that. We're proud of that.
0: I remember years ago, and I've been here, I was stationed here in 78, so I remember the airport, how it used to be.
20: Right. Mm-hmm.
0: But more importantly, I remember that the roads that led to it, once you got off the plane, in lines of mobile homes and, all kind of crazy-looking things, that's changed an awful lot in terms of the footprint of what people see once they leave the airport.
20: Correct. And we'll talk about this in another session, but we're working on our airport master plan right now, and it's an 18-month process. We're about 4 months in now working with our consultant, and that's some of the things we're looking at, not only to grow the airport airline-wise and corporate hangars on the airfield, but we're also looking at non-aeronautical potentials and revenues on the inbound parkway and right there surrounding the airport. So there's definitely some opportunity there. We're looking at that with the master plan, so more to come on that probably around next summer.
0: Well, we'll be looking forward to it. We still have some time here to talk here. If you're just joining me, what time is it here?
20: Somebody
0: tell me. It's 8, it can't be 8.
20: 7:48.
0: 7:48. Yeah. This is my first day on a job.
20: Yeah, no.
0: There, sure. When I fold down this computer, I lose my clock, and I want people to see your pretty face. That's out the way there. So, but in any event, if you're just joining us, we have the airport director here from the Fayetteville Regional Airport, Andrew Legato, and also Daria Parker,
13: yes, sir,
0: who is a airport marketing specialist.
13: Yes.
0: And the thing I liked about her, there was a question I asked, and you looked down, boom, she was on it.
20: She's on it.
0: Yeah.
20: She is on it.
0: So how long have both of you been doing what you do?
20: Yeah, so I've been here in Fayetteville for a little over a year and a half, but total 32 years.
13: Mm-hmm.
20: I was before here, it was Lynchburg, and then it was Tampa.
0: What, at the airports
20: at
0: there?
20: At the airports there, yeah.
0: What's drawn you to this type of work?
20: So airport management is just amazing. I mean, to grow an airport is really exciting. To grow the community, the whole economic development impact, right? So economic impact of the community. This is just a great airport. We have, our military uses 20-25% of our traffic. The airlines are so pleased with that, but this market here has an opportunity to grow. I can't get into too many details, but we are working with some airlines right now, some network planners, another legacy carrier, and possibly some low-cost carriers, but we're putting together some initiatives. I'll tell you, the mayor has been great with it, and also Commissioner Kurt DeVere and the TDA together between all of them, the city and the county has given us $400,000 apiece for airline incentives, and the Tourism Development Authority is $200,000, so we're at $1 million. So that's really helping me talk to these network planners to encourage to get more flights here into Fayetteville. So we're working on that. It is a marathon. It's not a sprint, but hopefully good news to come here in the future.
0: Well, you know, when we had the mayor on the line, he was talking about where he was flying and what with the convenience. And, you know, you're taking tax dollars money into consideration, you know, taxpayers' sure. money in consideration. So it was convenient for him, or it was more financially fiscal sure. for him to fly into RDU or wherever it is. And I'm sure he would look for an opportunity to fly in and out of Fayetteville
20: sure. Sure he does.
0: For convenience. But during that conversation, when the mics were off, we both talked about what you're talking about now. The more carriers, the better it is for us. Explain why that is.
20: Yeah, good point. So let me just touch on that real quick, just on our performance. So for Delta and Atlanta is now all dual-class regional jets. Now it's a mix of CR9s, which are 76-seaters. You know, the more seats you have in the market, the more lower price buckets, if you would, the airline provides for those seats. So as the community continues the airport, we can continue to get larger equipment. You know, we upgauge equipment, we have more seats, prices start becoming a little bit more comparable, if you would, you know, right, than our regional larger partners. But as we get more airlines and more seats into the market, that's where prices can, you can start driving prices coming down.
0: Well, you know, even just with the way gas prices are and everything, it's neat to be able to pop on a plane here, and if you have to go to Atlanta or to Charlotte, to those two hubs, to go to other places in the country, it's probably a little bit more convenient for you to take that hop from here, because I think it's about an hour to Charlotte.
20: It's about 28-30 minutes to Charlotte. Yeah, it's just under our,
0: so you're up and down,
20: Atlanta.
0: You know, as opposed to a 3-hour drive in traffic and gas prices, mm-hmm. to make that connection. All right, well, again, let's get back to the main reason you're here today, and that is this pre-check renewal, and that's going to be happening for 3 days, starting at 9 in the morning on August 25th. Mm-hmm. Give us the details, because there's just some people joining us here again.
13: Yes, of course. So we are going to be hosting a TSA pre-check enrollment event. It will be held at the Fayetteville Regional Airport. And so this event is basically to bring convenience to our travelers and to residents

0: Saturday will be mostly cloudy with off and on rain and storms and a high of 87. And Sunday will be mostly sunny with a high of 91. That is your faithful forecast. I'm CBS 17 meteorologist Rachel Dunzing.
1: Rachel, right now we've got 75 degrees in Anderson Creek, Dunn, and also at Fort Bragg. 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
5: A better life with Dr. Sanjay Gupta.
6: What's one of the most important parts of a kid's school day? Could it be recess? Well, for the first time in 13 years, the American Academy of Pediatrics has updated its guidance on recess. Unstructured playtime isn't a frill. It's essential for kids' health, even their grades. The science makes sense here. Young brains need breaks between bouts of learning to actually lock in what they've absorbed. Recess also gets kids moving, which matters when about 1 in 5 American children has obesity. It also gives them a chance to build friendships and build confidence. Here's what surprised me. The authors of this updated policy statement said recess should never be taken away as a punishment because the kids who lose it are often the ones who need it the most. Older kids need it as well for their bodies and their brains. I'm Dr. Sanjay Gupta, helping you live a better life.
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13: U.S. Army Corps of Engineers chartered the flight. I'm Dave Anthony, Fox News, and two of its employees are among the 8 people killed when a small plane crashed in western Alaska. It had taken off from Anchorage.
14: Went down near Cape Newenham Long-Range Radar Site Airport, about 450 miles west of Anchorage. The site is part of a network of remote radar stations monitoring aircraft in and around Alaska's airspace. The NTSB is investigating.
13: That's Fox's Ted Lindner. A long deployment finally ending for 5,000 sailors and Marines on the USS Abraham Lincoln. Finally heading home after more than 270 days at sea and much publicized reports of mental strain on the crew and worsening conditions on the ship and other aircraft carrier replacing the Lincoln. As President Trump ratchets up financial pressure on Iran with what he calls an economic D-Day. As nuclear and Strait of Hormuz talks remain stalled, the president went on WABC Radio.

0: again insisting he had to take action on Iran, telling his ex-lawyer Michael Cohen's show,
1: "They were exactly 2 weeks away from having a nuclear weapon, and that's why I had to do it, because you cannot let them have that kind of a weapon."
0: A New York woman is behind bars. Jessica Bowie is accused of converting to Islam and then plotting an ISIS-inspired terror attack. Fox's Gernal Scott reports the target was the state capitol in Albany.
2: U.S. Attorney John Sarcone said Bowie is charged with providing material support to ISIS.
3: "This defendant was radicalized online and spread messages of hate and violence."
2: FBI special agent in charge in Albany, Craig Tremoroli, quoted Bowie's intent to take down the building.
4: "Kill the senators while they are meeting. I want them to lose a lot of important documents as well."
0: There's damage to clean up after storms hit the Mid-Atlantic and East Coast. One person killed in Virginia in a lightning strike. A tornado caused destruction in Dover, Delaware. Another twister did some damage on New York's Long Island, and flooding in New Jersey led the drivers needing water rescues. America's listening to Fox News.
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0: The Trump administration is putting an even tighter squeeze on Cuba after tariff threats cut off most fuel supplies to the country, leading to big shortages there and power outages.
8: The Treasury and State Department say they're ratcheting up new penalties against the leadership of the Cuban Institute of Friendship with the Peoples. Secretary of State Marco Rubio says that institute's been sponsoring a vast subversive network inside the U.S. aimed at radicalizing Americans. He accused the Institute of corrupting Americans with lies, spy tradecraft, and other malfeasance. 9 Cuba-owned mining, metal, and construction companies will also be getting new economic penalties. Jill Nato, Fox News.
0: On Wall Street, there may be a rebound from yesterday's big sell-off. Stock futures are rising almost 200 points for the Dow after the Dow's 700-point plunge. A temporary monument that's been popular in Washington, D.C., honoring the nation's veterans as part of the America 250 celebration, is going to stay there longer. Instead of closing this month as planned, it'll be up until after Veterans Day in November. Also in Washington, they've turned some of the streets into a racetrack.
9: Ahead of Sunday's IndyCar Freedom 250 Grand Prix, drivers spoke to the media Thursday to express their excitement for the big race. The road course will take drivers through some of America's most historic landmarks, like the Washington Monument and the Capitol. And it's something that 4-time IndyCar champion Alex Palou is looking forward to taking in.
10: I've grew up, like, obviously watching movies and just seeing the Oval Office and also the Capitol Hill. Like, to know that we're going to be racing around it, it's going to be incredible.
9: Palou is favored to win on Sunday. After all, he's already won 6 times this season and is looking for a 4th straight season series championship. Tony Genualdo, Fox News.
0: And that race on the streets of D.C. will be on Fox TV at 1 p.m. Eastern Sunday. I'm Dave Anthony, and this is Fox News.
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0: Good morning, Carolina. 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I want to welcome you to the second hour of Good Morning Fayetteville. This is Friday, August 21st. I'm Gilbert Bays, along with, I just want to make you laugh this morning. Vid Frost is doing this thing.
1: Yes, sir.
0: Working the controls and everything. CBS 17 meteorologist Rachel Dunsing says 50% chance of showers and thunderstorms. We could have a mess a little later on this afternoon. If the rain comes down real hard and everything, there could be some localized flooding and everything like that. Cooler temperatures, though, with the clouds overhead and the cold front coming in, we're going to get up to the upper 80s for the high temperature today. The full forecast will be coming your way in just a few seconds. We're up to 75 degrees right now at Fayetteville, Fort Bragg, and also in Godwin. Headline news for you at this hour. Health experts in North Carolina are tracking a significant increase in cases of cyclosporiasis, but the rate of cases is down. The State Board of Election has settled disputes over early voting plans in 20 counties ahead of the November general election. Fayetteville police sending out an alert after a recent increase in fentanyl overdoses. This is the WFNC Crime Stoppers Crime of the Week. Cumberland County is celebrating the grand opening of Pauline Jones High School in Fayetteville. And strong storms, thunderstorms, rain could create some problems across Cumberland County during the commute a little later on today. We'll have all those stories and more coming your way, but first, local news on from CBS 17.
2: Good morning, I'm Greg Thunderberg from the CBS 17 newsroom. Governor Josh Stein says DMV offices across the state are showing major signs of improvement. DMV data shows average wait times are down 80% since last September. The agency's commissioner says the lower wait times are largely due to low job vacancy rates, moving more than 300,000 transactions online and adding new scanners. DMV officials have previously said the goal is for customers to be in and out of the office in 15 minutes. After an all-day meeting, the State Board of Elections finally settled disputes in 20 counties about early voting plans. The board approved plans for 12 out of 14 counties to eliminate Sunday early voting. Sunday voting was included as part of compromises in Rowan and Lee counties. Republican board members questioned whether Sunday voting is necessary, while Democrats argued the number of hours doesn't matter if voters can't use them. The board resolved 8 county disputes about polling locations, including college campuses. This Saturday should have been a celebration for a Spring Lake teen. Instead, Harrison Anderson's family is turning what would have been his 19th birthday into a day of purpose. Harrison was a Fayetteville Technical Community College student. He was shot and killed at a house party during spring break. His parents started the Harry L. Anderson Foundation in his honor, and on Saturday, his parents will host a charity basketball game. It takes place at Ascend Leadership Academy in Sanford, where Anderson graduated. The tournament starts at 10 a.m. and will last until a champion is crowned. From the CBS 17 newsroom, I'm Greg Funderburg.
3: Today we'll have a blend of sunshine and clouds with a high of 89. Thunderstorms arrive this afternoon, bringing gusty winds and heavy rain, and then the rain and storms will continue overnight with a low of 72. Saturday will be mostly cloudy with off and on rain and storms and a high of 87, and Sunday will be mostly sunny with a high of 91. That is your Fayetteville forecast. I'm CBS 17 meteorologist Rachel Dunsing.
0: Rachel, we've got 75 degrees in Fayetteville, Spring Lake, and also Eastover. 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

0: News Talk 640 WFNC. We're just kind of doing our thing, moving, grooving, dancing until the music stops now. Ooh-hoo! I mean, just old-time radio talk. Stick my finger in the ground and turn the whole world around. I feel as funky as a licking stick. I feel as groovy as a five-cent movie with the peanuts, popcorn, and cotton candy free. Come on now. That's real radio. You don't know anything about that.
1: Not all that.
0: Yeah. That's when Hank Spann. WBLS New York.
1: Oh, okay.
0: That crew up there, WDAS Philadelphia.
1: Yeah.
0: You know, real radio when back in the day. Now we got radio. You know why this is not real radio anymore? Where are the records?
1: Where are the records?
0: Where are the records?
1: Wow.
0: I mean, did you play records? Were you on where you had to queue up records? That was
1: carts and CDs. That was.
0: You're kidding me. You never queued up a record?
1: Not on radio, no.
0: My opinion of you just went down. Fine, it went down. My opinion of you just went down. How are you even sitting in that seat over there? Man. You never had to queue up a record?
1: Not on radio. No. I bet it was fun, though.
0: Well, what was fun was
1: you
0: before,
1: get to select your own.
0: There you go. Before consultants came in and said, this is what we need to do. We need to play.
1: Right.
0: You know, and even the same thing is true in news. Happening now, so-and-so. Yeah. I remember sitting up in meetings with these consultants at WRL and WTVD. All right, we need to say happening now, and that'll make people really tune in because, and the one that really got me, that really broke everything, was breaking news. Everything can't be breaking news.
1: Breaking news.
0: This just in.
1: Oh, yeah.
0: Well, it may have just come in to you, but that happened 2 days ago.
1: Right.
0: Yeah. I remember being live up in Sanford at 5 o'clock in the afternoon, and my photographer and I were just shaking our heads that we were even doing this. Because, you got to be kind of active with your live shots and show something. You know, tree's down, you're going to show the tree. You're not going to stand there saying there's a tree down over there, you're going to show it. But this just happened to be a school bus accident that happened that morning, 10 hours earlier. And they came to me, said, breaking news. It's a school bus accident.
1: Wow. Earlier.
0: And look, here's the thing. By that time, the school bus was gone. Nobody was hurt. And all I had was, I had to show a little piece of a headline that was on the ground. It was happening right here. Or we'll show the marks where the highway patrol would do their a paint to show you where the investigation was.
1: Yeah.
0: The bus is not here right now, but it was right here earlier.
1: Earlier?
0: I think the one that really used to get to me was you're standing out there, you know, because a storm is going on. And the producers and all the folks back in the studio are warm, cozy, not wet. And I'm standing waiting for them to come to me. And all of a sudden, they go to the governor because he wants to speak. You were coming to me next.
1: Right.
0: You know, or I remember being sent to one. Mm. There was a tree down in Moore County. Man, we made a beeline to where they said that location was. I was the one that removed the twig from the street, okay? That was out. There was no tree down. A twig, a little branch.
1: That's funny.
0: Jeez. Anyway, whatever it is. Hey, look, the Dogwood Festival got $30,000, and Caitlin Suarez, I'm going to get her in here next week. We've been texting back and forth this morning. Her kiddies and kiddos are starting school next week. I wanted to have her come in the morning, but she needs that hour. I don't understand it because everybody's going to be gangbusters Monday morning with school.
1: Oh, yeah.
0: They're ready to go. Oh, yeah. And so, but we'll get her in here because we were talking about this yesterday, that the Dogwood Festival is more than just a three-day event that happens now. It's like expanded, like things pop up all year.
1: Mm-hmm.
0: And so they've got a new office and everything, a grant, I think, from the Community Foundation, Cumberland Arts Council. Somebody gave them some money. Anyway, Caitlin Suarez will come in here sometime next week. We'll figure it out. We'll get her on the air and talk about that. The Cayford Regional Theater is receiving a major support from the Arts Council in Fayetteville, Cumberland County for its upcoming season as well. Have you heard about this? This is pretty neat.
1: Yeah, I can't wait.
0: Well, the theater has been awarded $250,000 community organization resources or CORE grant to support professional productions, education programs, and community outreach. Now, the theater's 26-27 main stage season begins September with the North Carolina set bluegrass musical Bright Star. That's going to be the opening. Now, other productions will include the 35th annual Best Christmas Pageant Ever and Disney's Frozen, the Broadway musical. Oh, man, these are those nice shows.
2: Mm-hmm.
0: So the theater's going to continue its spring and summer camps, drama camps, and studio classes and school outreach program. Now, the theater says audience will begin the season at its Owen Drive location. It used to be Holiday Inn Bordeaux,
2: right
0: up there where the ballroom is. They got a nice intimate scenario right there. But, man, their theater on Hay Street, 1209 Hay Street, is getting real close to being open. And they'll eventually move in there, and then that's where you start to see the things. I mean, I went in the old theater when it was there. And, you know, it's just an intimate type of scenario. You feel like the performers are breathing on you, you know. So the new one is going to be a little bit larger, a lot of up-to-date stuff. And a lot, I think the main thing in talking with the folks from the Cape Fear Regional Theater is that they'll be able to expand the classes that they give, because now they have more classroom space in the theater as well.
1: That's so awesome.
0: That's up there near Five Points, you know, up there, you know, at the top of the Hay Street.
1: Yeah.
0: Right there.
1: Yeah.
0: Yeah, you know,
1: my daughter used to go to Cape Fear Theater every year since she was like
0: Yeah,
1: three.
0: And you know, I can't think of the young lady who, she's a grown woman now, but she was a child actor who acted with the Cape Fear Regional Theater and got picked up to on Broadway to play the Lion King in The Lion King. And her mom, if she's listening, she's like, how could you forget that child's name? You know, hey, I'm 71. I'm supposed to forget some things. And look, somebody's going to text me. I know Sharon Moyer's listening. She's going to text me and say, Gilbert, it was so-and-so. That who is who it was. But anyway, the main thing is we got the Gilbert Theater. No association with me. Always, I think it's pretty cool. I always walk by when I see, you know, the sign out there, and it's my theater up here. It's not. You know why it's called the Gilbert Theater?
1: No.
0: The Fayetteville's founder, well, you know, it was named after Marquis de Lafayette.
2: Mm-hmm.
0: His first name was Gilbert, which is Gilbert, Gilbert in French. And that's the connection. Bam, boom, now you know.
1: Wow. That's pretty good. Say it again.
0: Gilbert.
1: Go ahead.
0: Michel, ma belle, son limo qui vont très bien ensemble.
1: Wait a minute.
0: Slick Rick is going to rock the house. You know what I'm saying? Because when I'm on the mic, there won't be the bust the move.
1: Wow.
0: I'm taking you back now. Do you even know what that's from, do you?
1: No.
0: You don't know?
1: Wait, no.
0: Michel, ma belle. The show, the song, the show. But it's not from that. That's a Beatles song.
1: Right.
0: Michel, my belle, son limo, keep on trading on song, trading on song. So they stole that, and they put it in the show, by Biz Markie.
1: Hmm. Yeah.
0: Now, you can't find it now because they made them take it out.
1: Hmm. Okay.
0: But I'm the master of the super mix.
1: Of course.
0: And I got it. And, of course... And there, here's Sharon.
1: she did?
0: Yeah, I knew Sharon was listening. She keeps me straight. I need somebody. You know, Sharon came to my house, and she was the one to pull a snake out of my swimming pool. I'm telling you. I mean, you need those kind of friends.
1: Yeah.
0: Anyway, it was...
1: At least one.
0: Haley Sullivan is her name. I know their parents.
1: Wow.
0: The Sullivans. Great family. And that young child could sing. And act. It was just a great thing. Sharon, thank you. If I take a day off, come on in here and bring all your stuff. As a matter of fact, hey, who's coming up here from City View today?
1: I don't know.
0: I hope it's their day, because if not, I'm going to have to do some more singing for the 8 o'clock hour. Sharon, it's your turn. You guys are supposed to. I haven't heard from Paul or anybody. Maybe I'm messed up. Maybe I'm not looking at the right day. No, they're not supposed to come in today. They're supposed to come in Monday. That's right. And look, she even sent me a picture of that child.
1: She sent a picture.
0: Yes. She has built a career now as a singer.
1: Awesome.
0: Lee Bassi? I guess she changed her name. Hey, wow. Is Vic Frost your real name?
1: Yes.
0: You're more.
1: Yes.
0: That's what you're going to tell. Well, look, hey, you don't have to tell me. Tell me, you can tell me. It's probably Cornelius or something.
1: Cornelius. Wow.
0: Cornelius Frost.
1: Frost. That's a nice name, though.
0: I like that. Cornelius.
1: Yeah, Cornelius.
0: Hey, we'll be back in a few minutes with Cornelius Frost. He has.
1: Right.
0: I like that.
1: Yeah.
0: Well, anyway, my real name is Gilbert. I didn't change it. People come to me and say, well, what's your DJ name? I said, what's your DJ name? My name is Gilbert Bates.
1: That's pretty standard for people to not use their real name on air.
0: Well, no, that's true. I don't know what they're hiding from.
1: Yeah.
0: But if you know, I look like this. Me and Mitch Colvin is lucky because if I'd lived in the city, everybody knows my name. I could probably beat him just on name recognition, even though he does a good job.
1: Yeah.
0: I'd call his office, and he'll say, Gilbert Bates' office. No, we know what Mitch says when I call him on his hotline.
1: What's that?
0: What hole are you on?
1: What?
0: Like I'm out playing golf somewhere. I mean, right, Mitch, right. I'm working, man. Acting like I'm not doing stuff. I am doing stuff. All right, hey, look, don't forget the barbecue plate thing is going to be happening at 10 o'clock. This is going to support Special Olympics, Sheriff's Office. If you see Lieutenant Mickey Locklear, run, because he's going to ask you for $10.
1: Yeah.
0: Hey, I'm trying to think of any time I've ever seen him. He's not, I mean, he's always very cordial, very nice guy. And then at some point, he gets to the wallet part. How much money do you have for this? You know, he made me buy another sheriff's patch. I even forgot $20, $25. And I said, okay, I'm going to get it. I went home and put it on my little thing. I already had one from last year.
1: Wow.
0: Man, he could sell ice to an Eskimo.
1: Knows how to do it.
0: Yes, he can. We need him over here on the sales team. Both boots. Tish, call. Hey, tell get Lieutenant Locklear
1: come on
0: in here.
1: Tish.
0: All right, no, look, enough of all that. Hey, we had a great conversation yesterday with Stephanie Brown. And they've got this thing, Dancing with the Dancing Without Sin. And so it's a cancer ball. And we're gonna get into her in a few seconds and talk with that. But right now we've got Fayetteville's most dependable forecast with CBS 17 meteorologist Rachel Dunsing.
2: Today we'll have a blend of sunshine and clouds with a high of 89. Thunderstorms arrive this afternoon, bringing gusty winds and heavy rain, and then the rain and storms will continue overnight with a low of 72. Saturday will be mostly cloudy with off and on rain and storms and a high of 87, and Sunday will be mostly sunny with a high of 91. That is your Fayetteville forecast. I'm CBS 17 meteorologist Rachel Dunsing.
0: Okay, Rachel, the temperature has been holding steady at 75 this morning for Fayetteville, Red Springs, and also Pembroke. 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
0: 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You are invited to the 10th annual Health and Fitness Cancer event that's going to be taking place Saturday, September 12th. And we had a great conversation yesterday with the star of the show. I even have a hat. Did you see the hat?
1: No.
0: You didn't see the hat? It had the dancer on the thing? You missed it. Yeah. Well, shame on you. That's all right. We talked with Stephanie Brown Kegler, and we're going to share that conversation with you right now.
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0: News Talk 640 WFNC. I'm laughing because we have an issue with copyright stuff. I've got Stephanie Brown Kegler here. And we cut the music off because they're messing with our podcast. I've got you up on the podcast right now, so we have licensing issues. And they don't let you show up in all the countries because they hear the music.
16: Yeah, I get that all the time.
0: So, bam, you get that because you are the owner. She's Dancing Without Sin. And, Trev, I appreciate your promptness in getting that music out the way, that little filler music. Stephanie, how are you today?
16: I am great.
0: Well, let me turn your microphone on now. How are you today?
16: I'm fantastic.
0: Better? Okay. See, yes. Look, it's my first day on the job. I'm wearing one of your hats with the dancing woman on there.
16: That's me.
0: That's you doing your thing there.
16: That's me doing my thing and I have my afro out.
0: Well, you know, I've had you on the show on another occasion. You got another event coming up here. We want to talk about that. What's going on?
16: So we have our annual Health and Fitness Cancer Awareness event. But this is my 10th. So I'm really excited. So that's why it's a cancer weekend. So we're going to have the fitness on Friday night, September 11th at 6 p.m. And then we're going to have the cancer ball where everybody can dress up pretty on Saturday, September 12th.
0: And, you know, you do this on a pretty regular basis.
16: Yes.
0: Do you have a location or you go around? How's it work?
16: I go around to different locations. Sometimes some of the area rec centers. I love the rec centers because it's like we can reach the community better in the rec centers. This year, we are going to do the Dancing on Cancer's Head at Club DWS at Blissful Alchemist. That's Brittany Campbell. And my designer is Ayanna Washington with Book Black Women. She is going to turn the whole room into a club. So it's going to be like you come into a club. I'm going to have security outside. I'm going to have a bar. And the bar is going to have the most delicious mocktails.
0: Well, now, what is a mocktail? Help me out. What is a mocktail?
16: A mocktail is no alcohol. But it look cute. It look like you drink. I've never had a drink before in my life. So I'm used to drinking mocktails. I just put fruit in it. And, you know, because I'm dancing so much, everybody thinks I'm drinking.
0: Well, let me bring up Trevor because he's in there. When you said mocktail, what's up with that? You don't like that?
17: I feel like a mocktail is just a fancy name for some fruit punch.
16: And it is.
0: But But it's good for you.
16: It's good for you.
17: Oh, yeah.
16: We will have some healthy shots in there. My bartender is Stephanie Williams. She's going to set up. She's going to actually be, she's actually a real bartender. But that's what you're going to get. We're going to have bottle girls. We're going to, I have instructors coming from out of state. Janice Sims out of Georgia. Different instructors will be there to help me dance on Kansas Head. And then Saturday is the ball.
0: All right, let's talk about this Dancing Without Sin. And you do this event with, I see the pink, you know, events for, for cancer. Do you have any connection? I mean, who doesn't have a connection
16: and
0: to someone with cancer?
16: Say,
0: let's talk about that.
16: Everybody is affected by cancer in one way or another. So if you have not personally went through it, somebody in your family, your friend, your neighbor, church member, somebody knows somebody that's went through cancer, has watched them deal with it. It's, you know, and it's usually a sad time, but, you know, we stay positive, and there's so many warriors out here that have made it through and out here flourishing. Number one is my mother. And then number two is my sister.
0: And when, you know, people are going through cancer, I'm trying to think in my family, who I have. Well, I have my son, Gilbert Jr.
16: I remember.
0: Right. And I think I mentioned to you at the time that he had breast cancer.
16: Yep.
0: And we don't think of men having breast cancer.
16: Exactly.
0: Talk about that a little bit, because this is not something that just come out and dance women. This is impacts everyone.
16: Yeah, so my motto this year, well, really every year, is all cancers matter, because we don't leave anybody out. It's not just breast cancer. So with the men, so let me put it to you like this. Men, the percentage is higher of not going to the doctor and not getting their regular checkups. That's just real. Nurses and doctors have admitted that. And so sometimes with them, they definitely wouldn't think they have breast cancer because they don't have breasts, but they still have the tissue on the chest. It's the same thing as any cancer you can get in your body. So definitely I want the men to come out and support the event, because it's all cancers matter. So.
0: Well, let's talk about the fact that you have this at the different recreation centers and everything, and people come out, then they get involved. What's the camaraderie like? What is it like when you have folks who share this common connection, like before you start dancing?
16: Yeah, it's fantastic, because we'll have a couple of warriors speak about it, you know, encourage others on how they got through the cancer and everything. And the thing is, even some of them come out, the warriors, they are not physically, they may have just went through, they're not physically ready to get out there and dance or anything, but they come and they sit, and it's like they're watching a whole show that's put on for them.
0: Well, you know, I play at the clubs and do different things. I see some women who are bald headed.
16: Yes.
0: And so that's a pretty big deal when you can go to a location and see someone else who's battling hair loss or something like that. That conversation's got to be special to women.
16: It is. And, you know, when you see them and they're actually wearing their bald head with their earrings and their makeup, they are definitely my hero, because that, you know, that means they have embraced what they've gone through. They're happy to be alive. They're still beautiful. And they're just letting everybody know, because what it is, everything that we go through is a testimony to encourage or help someone else.
0: Right. And, you know, and there's the song out that says, I am not my hair.
16: Oh, that's my jam.
0: And look, how about me?
16: Gilbert is not his hair.
0: I'm not my hair. I am not my hair.
16: I love it.
0: So I appreciate the cap here that you guys gave me one. For Doris as well.
16: Yes, Doris got a cap.
0: Nice cap. But look, and she's going to like this, because this one got bling on. Look at that.
16: Doris cap got bling, bling.
0: They moved up in the company. She doesn't know she's getting this yet. I don't know. She's probably at work. She's probably, you know, she doesn't listen to her husband. She doesn't listen to him when she's in the house. But that's a whole different story. Look, tell everybody again what you got going on. Did they get tickets, or how's it work?
16: Yes. So right now, ticket sales are still open. Go to dancewithoutsin.com to get your tickets for Friday night, September 11th, Club DWS at Blissful Alchemist. Starts at 6 p.m. sharp. We'll go from 6 p.m. to 9 p.m. If you cannot come, buy a ticket for someone else. And then Saturday, our beautiful cancer ball will be at the Palace. And that will start at 6 p.m. and that will go from 6 p.m. to 10 p.m. We'll have dinner, music, speeches from warriors, poetry, and we also have some praise dancing, and then we're going to dance at the end.
0: Now, tell me where the Palace is. Is that the event center that's there?
16: That's the CWE Platinum. It's over there, kind of like the Cedar Creek area.
0: Okay.
16: The owner is Renee. Okay, Renee Elder.
0: Cedar Creek. Okay. Mm-hmm. All right, look, the address is 1418 Clinton Road.
16: Yep, Clinton Road.
0: Right, and that's why I was trying to figure it out, because I go by that way all the time. So, again, the fact is that this is a two-day event.
16: Two-day event.
0: It's not just a one-day event.
16: Yeah, I'm so tired.
0: And so, I know you are. So, but when you're not doing this, you're doing Dancing Without Sin.
16: Yes.
0: How do you do that? Do you just say, hey, I'm going to be at this recreation center, or do you have a schedule?
16: I actually have a schedule. So Monday, Tuesdays, and Thursdays, we're at Massey Hill Rec at 5:45 p.m. Eastern. I work also like a box of chocolates, because when you walk in, you never know what you're going to get. Every class is different. But it's for all different levels, because you can use the chair. Also, I have some people that do use the chair. Also, this Friday, we have free line dancing at Group Therapy. We do that every other Friday. We usually have over 100 people in there dancing. It doesn't matter your level, because I'm going to break down the steps for you so you can learn the line dancing. We do that from 7:30 to 9 p.m. It's free, but register at dancingwithoutsin.com.
0: Well, you know, I'm a DJ, and this past Sunday on my birthday, I played Jerusalem, and everybody was shocked because I got out there and started doing the steps. Whatever you do, if I start line dancing, do not follow me, because I'm freestyling.
16: You're doing your own thing.
0: Just looking at me like...
17: I'm the same way.
0: What line dance do you know?
17: The Cupid Shuffle?
16: Oh, Lord.
17: That's it, though. That's it.
0: The Cupid Shuffle.
17: I can do the electric slide, though. I don't want,
16: well, we'll see you Friday at Group Therapy, 7:30 p.m.
0: She says you need some group therapy.
16: You need some
0: group
16: therapy.
0: Those old dances.
17: Yeah.
0: Although, you know, what's really funny, I see line dancers all the time. Line dancers line dance to anything. They will do this. I've seen them do the electric slide to Frankie Beverly and Maze.
16: Yes. And to Beyonce.
0: And Beyonce, mm-hmm. You know. But that's okay. That's fine.
16: Yeah, but whatever, right now they do. They line dance to anything. And I am Fevel's favorite line dancing auntie. But the auntie get tired, too, because as soon as I learn one, here come another one. Then you're taking my fitness routines and turn into line dancing. So then my students are confused when the song come on. Do we do the fitness or the line dance?
0: Look, all right, look, ladies and gentlemen, this is Stephanie Brown Kegler, and she's Dances Without Sin all the time, but you got your special event coming up. This is the 10th anniversary. Give you a chance to give the spiel one more time. When is it? Where can people get tickets?
16: So September 11th, we'll be at Blissful Alchemist. That's at 6 p.m. We're dancing on Cancer's Head at Club DWS. September 12th, that Saturday, Cancer Ball will be at the Palace. That starts at 6 p.m. You can get tickets at dancewithoutsin.com. And if you feel the need, small businesses, the sponsor, please hit the website. Also, I have two vendor slots open for any small businesses that want a vendor.
0: All right. Well, it's always good to have you in here.
16: Thank you so much.
0: And we look forward to the 11th annual.
16: Thank you.
0: All right. And look, we'll get you out to RMA or sometime.
16: Look, me and my people trying to calm my students.
0: Yeah, come on out there. We'd love to see you there.
16: Thank you so much,
0: thanks,
16: Gilbert.
0: All right, stay where you are for a second. I'm going to get a picture of you. Okay. You're listening to News Talk 640 W. You're listening to News Talk 640. It's always a hoot to talk with Stephanie. She's like got a lot of energy.
1: Yeah.
0: She walks around here, and, you know, boom, next thing I feel like doing some exercise. I got Doug Hewitt in here. Doug, you know Stephanie. Dancing with Without Sin.
14: Yes, having so much fun when you have her on the show and just sing her out in the community. It's like that much fun. It's got to have a little bit of sin with it. But, it's just a beautiful thing to see.
1: Beautiful
14: thing
1: to see.
14: But we were just talking about, you know, a blessing and a calling, and she has both of them on her heart, and it's just a wonderful thing to see.
0: Doug Hewitt is the city manager. We're going to talk to him in a few seconds. Kill the news right here. Let's go straight to sports here so we can have a lot more time to talk with Doug. 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
30: I've heard people say that too much of anything is not good for you, baby. But I don't know about that. As many times as we loved and we've shared love and made love, it doesn't seem to me like it's enough.
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1: You know, I'm done. Look, that's
0: it. Well, look, let me put your mic back on here for a second and explain why there's so much laughter here. Because I don't know if you could hear it, but he cut that music off. Bam, boom, yeah. Bam. Mm-hmm. And have you heard what the issue we have?
14: Well, yeah, but, you know, this is the thing I say. I'm okay if I don't show up in Kosovo. I'm okay if I'm not in, you know, Vatican City, which is a country. I'm okay if they don't show up in Rhodesia.
0: Yeah.
14: You know what I mean? As long as you get me in Japan, you get me in Spain, Portugal, bun level. As long as I'm on the podcast there, I'm good with you, okay? I'm
0: all right. Good. Well, so, it would help if all of that would be heard. If we put the microphone on.
14: Oh, man.
0: But, I mean, you're picking up okay in here. Yeah. Because no, you're not, because that's not in there. Okay. Now we got the mic on. Hey, you know, I don't know why I always hesitate in getting this part on here. Where is it? Right here. Yeah, there it is right here. Here we go. Yeah. Well, where's the microphone here when you need it? Somebody called the police.
14: Well, while we're waiting on it, I'll do my product placements for... Yeah. I guess this will show up in those foreign countries as well.
0: No question about it. All right, now we should have... Here we go. Now we got it. And I don't know why I've been cut off. All right, so in case you just joined me, that's Doug Hewitt in here wondering what the heck is going on. And you are in Japan right now. You know, so anyway, this is a Hawaiian shirt Friday, if you can see. All of us got the memo.
14: Yes. When are we going to stop this? I mean, I've got about two more sets.
0: Yeah, and your Hawaiian shirts are borderline, as a matter of fact.
14: Yeah, yeah.
0: Yeah. I mean, this is, and look, you know, I'm going to tell you why this is the color it is. I got the Deltas coming up here next hour.
14: There you go. There
0: so,
14: you go.
0: You know, you got to represent. I got my red and white on. All right. And you, I like your floral pattern over there. But that has nothing to do with the city manager who is in here right now. We're going to get to it. Got a lot of things going on that you want to share. Go ahead. You got your phone there.
14: I do. We have been busy all summer long here at the city of Fayetteville. And this morning, I'm anyone who's listening and it's available to join us on the North Street for the opening of a splash pad and ribbon cutting at 10 a.m. on North Street. Anyone who doesn't know, North Street runs off of Ramsey Street. It's kind of in the, behind the Fay Block area. There's a housing, a lot of housing in back there in this, an area that kind of goes from Ramsey Street down to the river in some parts and things like that. So it's going to be really exciting to be able to bring an amenity down there to the North Street area for those families. We also next week have the courts of Tokay Park, where we've put in about 8 to 10 different pickleball courts over at Tokay. And I tell you, when you go out and you take a look at it, it's going to knock your socks off. A lot of people aren't familiar, again, with Tokay Park either. It's kind of behind Reed Ross off of Ramsey Street area. And so we're doing a lot of things for the Ramsey Street corridor. But that's next Wednesday at 9 a.m. We'll be opening up the courts at Tokay Park. We've replaced the 6 existing tennis courts and have reached their lifespan. And again, we've still kept 3 tennis courts, but we have 10 pickleball courts. And Gilbert, you got to get me out there soon so that you can teach me a little bit about pickleball.
0: Look, I don't know anything other than the fact that that ball will kill you. That's a hard ball. I mean, Vic, you ever play pickleball?
1: No, I want to learn, though.
0: Well, you know, I remember years ago, one of my karaoke singers said, "Oh, Gilbert, have you tried pickleball?" I said, "No, what is pickleball?" I mean, and then she was explaining, yes. Once you play, they say that you really get addicted. Is that what you're hearing as well?
14: It is. And first I'd heard about it was Commissioner Glenn Adams, who's also my neighbor, who was talking about, you just won't believe how big pickleball has gotten. And so between you, Ick, me, and Glenn, we're going to have to get out there and we're going to have to do some doubles or something like that. So,
0: well, George Brees gave me a commemorative ball,
14: yes,
0: from the MAC tournament that they had.
14: Yeah.
0: I didn't realize how hard it was. But I've seen people play, and it just moves slower than a regular tennis ball. I think that's the appeal, especially for the more seasoned players.
14: Yes, and with my 55-year-old age, I need everything, every advantage I can for the slower moving projectile at my head. So.
0: Well, one thing that I did find out is there are a lot of injuries now to some seniors because they're playing pickleball, but they're not loosening up and doing all the things. You got a couple of pulls and things like that. So you get out there and have some fun, but don't hurt yourself.
14: Well, that's so true, so true. And then for those folks who are really fit and who or like to watch really fit people play, we also have the USTA Tennis, United States Tennis Association of North Carolina, is coming to Fayetteville, North Carolina on October 1st through the 4th for a tournament at our new tennis center off of Filter Plant Road. Well, I tell you that you hear the mayor talking about sports tourism. You hear the council members talking about the community investment. The investment is paying off for our tennis facility over at the courts at Glenville Lake, where we'll be hosting North Carolina Tennis Association. Some 800 participants possibly come into Fayetteville over that 3-day, 4-day period to play tennis and explore our beautiful community.
0: Well, you know, that's the residual impact of putting these things in here, because now they got to stay someplace.
14: They do.
0: They got to eat.
14: They do.
0: They got to stay someplace else.
14: And maybe they'll come back.
0: And that's the main thing. And also, they get to see Fayetteville in a way that people who haven't been here for years will get to see it. Because this is not Vietnam. Every time I hear that, I cringe. Because that's not the case.
14: No, it's not. And, you know, I think no publicity is bad publicity. How does that go? Or you want people to talk about you. And they may have had a bad memory about you, but you want to say not Fayetteville wow, but Fayetteville now. You know what I mean? That kind of thing like that. And people are always amazed when they come to the community. They have an impression or of what it was like or what they've heard it was like. But I tell you what, we're changing that impression not only for visitors, but also for people who live here.
0: You know, the problem with that is just like anything else, no matter where you go. Let's say you go to a restaurant and you have a bad experience.
14: Yeah.
0: You tell your friends and everybody. If you have a good experience, you normally don't tell anyone.
14: That's so true. But another great experience we have is anybody who's along 295, within the next 2 weeks, you will see Fort Bragg out there at MacArthur Road, where we've got some 80 acres we're going to put in the sports complex. That project has taken a little bit longer for us to kind of get it going because the military and federal government have to harvest the trees. As you know, timber has a lot of value, and so we want to go out there and start putting in those baseball fields so we can have more sports tourism and deliver on to our community as well. But we've got to work with the federal government, Fort Bragg, to harvest those trees. And over the next 2 weeks, you should start seeing them out there doing that. And again, it's just, we've been busy all summer long working on these projects, and they're coming to fruition now.
0: Well, you know, the thing, a lot of this has to do with parks and recreation and sporting complexes. Why the emphasis on that type of element here with the city?
14: Well, one of the things is about quality of life. We talk about, you know, what makes us special and unique. Anyone who's been in the military, for me, I've traveled around a little bit, not as much as many people who are in the military or military-affiliated families, but you remember very well the first time you got on the Cape Fear River Trail. You remember very well the first time you saw Chalmers Pool and you saw 100 kids playing out there. You remember very well the first skating rink you went to. Those memories live with you. Those are the things which make a community, and those are the things which engage families, engage young people. And again, those are some of the things. We don't have a skate rink for the city, but you know, that's probably not a bad idea for us to get an outdoor skating rink. Is going to put it down on the piece of paper for me for later?
0: Well, no. Don't we have like the skate park thing? Is that with the county?
14: We have skateboarding park. We don't have like the roller skate thing.
0: No, but you have roundabout. Isn't roundabout still here?
14: Yeah, I'm not sure about that.
0: Utah. It's a look.
14: You're right. You're right. It's behind the
0: post office area back there.
14: I say the Piggly Wiggly, the IGA, the Carly C's.
0: Right. Yeah. And look, it's been there for some time. Yeah, I was the one that started Super Soul Skate Night, and I was the DJ for 27 years.
14: Well, look.
0: You didn't know that, did you?
14: I started surfboarding. I invented the internet.
0: Did you?
14: I was with the Wright brothers. They were looking at paper planes. I said, we got to go to the Kitty Hawk.
0: Well, the Army was born on August 16th. That's my birthday.
14: Happy birthday.
0: Well, do you, and they have the ASOM.
14: Yes.
0: It's all the special stuff there, August 16th. There's a reason why that happens.
14: Man.
0: Because I was born.
14: We're in greatness.
0: 1955.
14: I'm among greatness.
0: Look, Vic is over just shaking his head. Damn, those are two old guys over there.
1: It's
14: old. And crazy at the same time. But no, we just have a lot of great things going on here in the city of Fayetteville. Summer's winding down. Coming to you this morning, I was struck coming through my neighborhood. I saw a school bus. You know, that's talking about getting old. I don't see it getting old. I see it as seasons and changes in life. And I welcome all of them. And I'm glad that we've had a very productive summer. I'm looking for a very productive fall. Got an email I'm working on right now with Ashanti Bennett over Cool Springs to talk about what we're going to do for New Year's Eve. We've got plans possibly for something that's special around Hollywood. I mean, Halloween. The 910 Fest, you'll probably be hearing more about that. The Fayetteville Next is working on that. We've got so many things going on in the community, and it's just a real pleasure to be able to be part of that and watch that stuff continue to come and grow every year.
0: You know, we had the 4th of July celebration, and we had an event over at Festival Park, and then the Segra Stadium was also having with the Woodpeckers. And clarify this for me, because did you folks over at Festival Park just turn and look at the fireworks over there? Did you have your own separate fireworks?
14: They had both separate fireworks, and they coordinated it, and so it was like one of the largest shows you've ever seen, one to the other, to the other, to the other. And I had left by then, and I went up on the hill on Bragg Boulevard and my little convertible. Remember Kenny and I talking about the convertible?
0: Yeah, yes, I do.
14: And just put the top down, and I was out there with 50 other families on a parking lot on Bragg Boulevard watching the fireworks go off of downtown. Again, memories that myself and the families who were out there, you just can't recreate.
0: Well, you know, that's a neat way to do it, because I used to do that at Fort Bragg as well, when the main post parade field, it gets crowded. If you don't want to get in the crowd, just go up to Spring Lake. And you can sit over at Arby's or something and just sit on the top of your car.
14: And just watch the fireworks.
0: Watch the fireworks, yeah.
14: Good stuff.
0: Well, and NWR is saying, Gilbert, stop telling people not to come. We want people to come. Yeah, but y'all can get out there.
14: Yes.
0: If you don't like crowds, sit on the side and do what you got to do right now. All right, Doug, it's about time for me to give you the boot.
14: Okay.
0: Yeah, but before we do, again, we appreciate you coming. Doug Hewitt is the city manager for Fayetteville. Comes in here every
14: other
0: Friday. Yeah, now you were out last week. I'm assuming you were under the weather.
14: I was under the weather. I was one of those crazy people who caught the flu.

0: Crime but I Stoppers heard him thing? On yesterday, and yeah. I started to go to Red Robin for the Special Olympics, I think it was.
1: Sure.
0: And I was out last night, and I saw Troy McDuffie at a community meeting. And Sheriff's Department is doing amazing things under current sheriff. And new sheriff coming in, it's just going to be amazing to see. And Locklear is going to continue to do great things.
2: All right. Look, it's always a pleasure to see you. Boot. This is the official boot. I mean, you know, we need to come with a sound effect. Some ding. Yeah, so, I don't know.
0: Boing.
2: Yeah. It could be boing. I like that. All right. Do what you're doing. We love you, Doug. Thanks for coming out.
0: Thank you, sir. We'll
2: talk to you in a little bit here. Right now, we've got Fayetteville's most dependable forecast with CBS 17 meteorologist Rachel Dunsing.
3: Today we'll have a blend of sunshine and clouds with a high of 89. Thunderstorms arrive this afternoon, bringing gusty winds and heavy rain, and then the rain and storms will continue overnight with a low of 72. Saturday will be mostly cloudy with off and on rain and storms and a high of 87, and Sunday will be mostly sunny with a high of 91. That is your Fayetteville forecast. I'm CBS 17 meteorologist Rachel Dunsing.
2: All right, Rachel, thank you. We've got 77 degrees right now. Fayetteville, Fort Bragg, and also Hope Mills. 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
10: She praised Allah for 9/11. I'm Dave Anthony, Fox News. The New York woman accused of plotting her own terror attack in Albany, now jailed after making her first court appearance.
11: She had a lot of social media profiles and was prolific online espousing anti-American beliefs.
10: That's FBI Special Agent Craig Tremoroli.
12: 35-year-old Jessica Bowie allegedly, ideally, wanted to blow up the White House in an ISIS-inspired attack, but she chose to target New York State Capitol instead because it was, quote, the biggest political building she knows of in the area. Authorities say Bowie had been radicalized online and had pledged allegiance to ISIS in May. Investigators say she intended to use a DoorDash bag to conceal the bomb once it was made. On August 19th, Bowie was arrested holding the weapons.
10: That's Fox's Madeline Rivera. As President Trump plans what he calls an economic D-Day to do more financial harm to Iran in the conflict, 5,000 sailors and Marines are finally getting a much-needed break as the USS Abraham Lincoln's deployment ends, replaced by another aircraft carrier.
13: The Lincoln's been at sea for 272 days, and it's still got a long sail ahead, with 13,000 miles to get from the Arabian Sea to San Diego. Concerns about the Lincoln have been growing, with reports of a stressed-out crew, bad plumbing, and supply shortages. Several Democratic lawmakers have pressed the War Department for details on the Lincoln's conditions.
10: Fox's Jill Nato. Investigators in Alaska trying to figure out why a small plane crashed after a takeoff flight from Anchorage. 8 people killed.
14: The crash happened at Cape Newenham Long Range Radar Site Airport. That's 450 miles west of Anchorage. U.S. Air Force Lieutenant General Robert Davis reacted to the deadly crash, saying, quote, this is a devastating loss for our military family and the communities we serve.
10: Fox's Marianne Rafferty. The flight was chartered by the Army Corps of Engineers. 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
3: A triple murder trial in Massachusetts getting national attention because of the defendant's mental health issues is winding down.
4: The defense in the Lindsay Clancy trial could rest as soon as today, according to her attorney, Kevin Reddington. Clancy is accused of killing her 3 young children, all under age 6, at her family's home in a Boston suburb in January 2023. She has pleaded not guilty. Reddington has argued that she was suffering from postpartum psychosis when she strangled the children and then attempted to take her own life by jumping out a second-story window. She remains paralyzed from the waist down. Prosecutors say Clancy, a former labor and delivery nurse, planned the killings and contrived to get her husband out of the house by sending him to pick up medicine for one of their kids and dinner for the family. Tanya J. Powers, Fox News.
3: A hearing continues this morning in Texas, where a new judge is considering whether Carmelo Anthony should get a new trial over information left out of the case that led him to be convicted of murdering a fellow student, Austin Metcalf, after their confrontation at a high school track meet last year in Frisco. This includes texts Anthony sent.
5: Prosecutors revealing disturbing new texts saying, quote, "When I stab somebody, I'm going to lick their blood off the blade." And this text sent 2 hours before Metcalf was murdered, reading, quote, "I'm low-key on the verge."
3: Fox's Todd Pyro reports the jury never saw those Anthony texts, kept out of the case by prosecutors and the defense.
5: By both sides, as a gentleman's agreement, promising to not use the text as evidence ahead of Anthony's original murder trial. The defense had agreed not to speak on victim Austin Metcalf's juvenile criminal history, which included graffiti and incidents of Metcalf bullying minority students, being violent, and using racial slurs.
3: On Wall Street, an attempted rebound. Dow futures up about 200 points the day after a big sell-off dragged the Dow down 700. I'm Dave Anthony. This is Fox News.
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0: Good morning, Carolina. 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I want to welcome you to the third hour of Good Morning Fayetteville. This is Friday, August 21st. I'm Gilbert Bays. Vic Frost makes it all happen. CBS 17 meteorologist Rachel Dunsing says it's going to be hot and humid today. There's a 50% chance of showers and thunderstorms, some possible flooding. My goodness. Oh, my gosh. The sky is falling. It may be bad here later today, especially during this afternoon's commute. Right now, 77 degrees in Fayetteville, Sanford, and also Shannon. Headline news for you at this hour. Health experts in North Carolina are tracking a significant increase in cases of cyclosporiasis, but the rate of cases is down. The State Board of Elections has settled disputes over early voting plans in 20 counties ahead of the November general election. Fayetteville police sending out an alert after recent increase in fentanyl overdoses. It's the WFNC Crime Stoppers Crime of the Week. And local sorority plans to help teachers and students in the Fayetteville area as they get ready for the new school year. We're going to hear from them about 8:35 this morning. And strong storms, heavy rain could create problems across Cumberland County and the Sandhills later today and into the weekend. We'll have all those stories and more coming your way, but first, local news from CBS 17.
1: Good morning, I'm Greg Funderburg from the CBS 17 newsroom. Pauline Jones High School has officially moved into its new renovated campus. Before, this was an elementary school and Fayetteville Technical Community College. Pauline Jones High will be an alternative school. School leaders say the ultimate goal is to meet students where they are and help them move forward towards success. A website that allows drivers to find out if their license plate has been searched in flock camera databases is becoming very popular. The website is called haveibeenflocked.com. It allows drivers to see if their plates have been searched by law enforcement through flock databases. All the information is based on public records requests and department audit logs. It comes as concern grows about law enforcement misusing the system. One example is in Harnett County, where a deputy is accused of using the system to stalk a boyfriend's ex-girlfriend. Law enforcement officials say the cameras are a valuable resource. The family of Irina Zaruska, the woman killed last August on the Charlotte light rail, plans to file a civil lawsuit. The 23-year-old was a Ukrainian refugee. DeCarlos Brown Jr. is charged with her murder. The civil lawsuit is expected to target external parties on alleged security and safety failures. Charlotte Area Transit did not respond to a request for comment. From the CBS 17 newsroom, I'm Greg Funderburg.
2: Today we'll have a blend of sunshine and clouds with a high of 89. Thunderstorms arrive this afternoon, bringing gusty winds and heavy rain, and then the rain and storms will continue overnight with a low of 72. Saturday will be mostly cloudy with off and on rain and storms and a high of 87, and Sunday will be mostly sunny with a high of 91. That is your Fayetteville forecast. I'm CBS 17 meteorologist Rachel Dunsing.
0: Hi, Rachel. Thank you so much. Right now, we've got 77 degrees in Fayetteville, Hope Mills, and Spring Lake. 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

0: News Talk 640 WFNC. There's confusion going on here because the Delta's in the house. How y'all ladies doing? Look, y'all all not here yet. You're not supposed to be on the air yet. But y'all are coming in the wrong doors. Y'all causing havoc, wreaking havoc. Look, I had to let Maneater play from Hall & Oates. And Tamu, I asked you, I said, you don't know that song. You said, you told me your age. I said, no way. So I'm not going to tell a lady's age on air because I know how y'all do.
1: It's okay.
0: I do that with my wife all the time. Like when we're out and about, and I just turned 71 August 16th. And I tell my wife to stand up before we went, and she stands up. I said, no, go ahead and stand up because she's short. And that's part of the joke. And then I said, she's 71 also. She said, why do you always tell my age? Because I don't want anybody to think I'm rocking the cradle. You know, she's ducking.
1: Robin right. Okay.
0: Anyway, it is. Life is what it is.
1: It is. And, it is.
0: It's a you ladies got a program. You got some stuff going on here. We're going to talk about in a second. As soon as I get all this stuff situated here, This is a live podcast.
1: Absolutely.
0: And there's only one way to make it work, and that's to make it work. And I think we got to go on.
2: I'm trying to find a really young picture I had of you when you came to my school years ago in the 80s.
0: I must have had hair.
2: Spring, you did.
0: Look,
2: a lot of hair.
0: I still have hair. I just turned it inside out to stay cool. Is that all right?
1: That's all right.
0: You know, and look, I use that line. People steal that line. So Vic is over there saying, "Dad, I'm going to remember that."
3: Yeah, I like that. That's good.
0: Man, I can't hear you. Are you there?
3: Yeah.
0: Yeah, I'm sorry. So what did you say?
3: I said I like that. I might have to use
0: yeah,
3: that.
0: Yeah, just turn your hair inside out
3: inside
0: and stay
3: out.
0: Cool.
1: That's it.
0: All right, well, look, you ladies are hanging in there. You're really not supposed to be here yet. But you.
2: Yeah, we are always on time.
0: Right, and that means if you're on time, you're late in the Army.
4: Mm-hmm. That's how that goes. Mm-hmm. And we're going to put that right there in front of you and pull it up close.
0: I think we're going to try that microphone and see if it's got a hum in it here.
3: It does.
0: It does have a hum?
3: Yeah.
0: All right, then you ladies are going to
1: share this on here. Here we go.
3: You can try it, though. Yeah. You can try it.
2: I'm here for support.
3: She's moving over?
0: Yeah. Okay. But we'll turn to it in time, you know, when it's time to go. We're not really ready to talk with them yet, even though they're in here. I'm crashing my party and everything. I was having fun over here, minding my own business.
2: Step out so that you can have your room.
0: No, but look, I really don't want you sitting out in the front there, like you're orphans and anything. But I do want to kind of share some information that we have here. We've been talking about a number of things. First of all, there at 10 o'clock, there's the barbecue plate sale that's going on for Special Olympics, and I keep telling Vic because after we get off the air, we're both making the beeline. Boom. And even though I don't eat meat, I'm a pescatarian. You're looking like, say, you didn't know that, did you?
1: Yeah.
0: Well, I mean, occasionally I might eat something, but for the most part.
2: You don't eat any meat?
0: No, I'm vegetables. And we fish. That's a pescatarian. Yeah. Fish.
1: Okay.
0: Yeah. And and so Vic is looking like, well, what's that look, Vic? You learning stuff about me and everything?
2: A lot of people say they don't eat meat, but they eat chicken.
3: But you look good.
0: Yeah, no.
3: You look good.
0: He said, I look good for my old age.
1: Yeah,
0: but the thing, and look, I'm not going to get back into it. And we were talking yesterday about fasting, and Vic said, you fast? I said, well, I fast every day. It's not, and some people fast multiple days, whatever it might be. Mm-hmm. But the way I set up the way I eat, I don't eat after about 7 or 8 at night, and then I won't eat again until about 10. So that's a fast. So you break
1: Absolutely.
0: Your fast. When do you break your fast? That's
1: right.
0: What breakfast is.
1: Right.
0: A lot of people don't look at it that way.
1: Right.
0: And so that's how I live, and it's made a difference. I've gone from 250 pounds to 185 without a diet.
1: Correct.
0: There's no diet.
1: And right. It's just calorie deficit. You're ultimately cutting back your calories.
0: Right.
1: Because you're fasting during that period.
0: Right. Well, and you're giving your body a chance. Oh,
1: good morning.
0: Look,
1: here she
0: the
1: is.
0: Delta's in the house.
3: Yes. In the building.
0: Everyone in the president is here.
1: Right.
2: Thank you.
0: Hail
2: thank
0: to the
2: you.
0: Chief.
1: Yes.
2: Good morning.
0: Good morning. Hey, come on in. Join the party. We're talking about everything except what y'all are here to do.
5: He's really been berating us because we're early.
0: No,
5: really?
0: No. My issue is that they're coming in the wrong doors.
1: Right.
0: You know, Tamu is all back, banging on the back door, and she ends up texting me saying I'm at the back door. Now, I got work to do. I don't have time to be reading my phone and everything. The memo that I sent out clearly said come in the front door. Y'all ain't get that memo?
1: No, sir.
0: Turn that microphone to you. You grabbing stuff, making stuff squeak all on the air. See, Delta's in the house.
1: Hey, we make it work for us.
0: But you know,
1: right.
0: The thing.
5: Okay. I'm be good this
0: morning. No, pull that mic closer to you, Amanda, because There you go. And turn it a little bit towards you. Turn it. There we go.
3: There you go.
0: All right. And Tamu, you're going to share yours.
1: Absolutely. Tell me.
0: All right. But you got to put it near your mouth.
1: I sure will.
0: Okay. But you can move it. You can move it up.
1: I didn't want to squeak. You just complained about her squeaking.
0: That's right. All I do is complain about life. So anyway, we're going to put you on the podcast in a second. You're not up yet.
1: I just want to make one correction.
0: Go ahead.
1: My name is Tamu.
0: Tamu. No, hey, Tamu. Look. My name is Baez, not Baez, so let's get that. It's Tamu.
1: Tamu.
0: Not Tamu.
1: Not Tamu.
0: Tamu.
1: It's Tamu.
0: And you know what it is, and it is whatever, however a person pronounces it. It's your personal name, and it's whatever,
1: it's
0: however
1: Swahili.
0: You pronounce it.
1: It is pronounced Tamu.
0: And what
1: Swahili.
0: Does it mean?
1: It means sweet.
0: Sweet?
1: Yes.
0: Sweet brown.
1: Sweet
0: like,
1: brown.
0: All you need is Georgia in there. We got the Harlem Globetrotters. Watch out.
1: Tamu.
0: Tamu.
2: Tamu. I still don't get it right. Yeah. I might get it right this morning, but then
0: you're not going to get it. Well, look, are y'all ready to get it right here?
5: Absolutely. We are ready.
1: We are ready.
0: Well, hold on for a second. Let me get you kind of close up in here for a second. I always like to start the podcast off with the president, Amanda.
5: Yes.
0: Smith. Mm-hmm. Of Delta Sigma Theta Sorority, Incorporated, the alumni chapter.
5: Alumni.
0: Oh, my gosh. Here we go. Tamu alumni.
5: Alumni.
0: Alumni.
5: Yes. See, the female sororities are alumni.
0: Okay.
5: The males are alumni.
0: All right. And I pledged me, find me when I was in college. And that's why I don't know you, find you when you talk about this by that.
5: Okay.
0: But that's good. Yeah, but you know, the sororities and fraternities in our community, all over the country, what's it called? The D9 or
5: D9?
0: Yeah, do fantastic things in our community all the time.
1: Mm-hmm. Absolutely.
0: Of course, it's about camaraderie. You know, when you're on campus and you're spreading. Now, this is the alumni chapter.
5: Yes. Alumni chapter.
0: So that means that. Now, did you guys pledge when you were undergraduates, or is everybody postgraduate?
2: I pledged undergraduate at Fayetteville State.
1: I am a graduate chapter here, Fayetteville Alumni Chapter.
0: Okay.
5: And I did undergrad at UNC Chapel Hill.
0: All right, so here we are all together, and I want you to know that it's Hawaiian Shirt Friday. I didn't tell you all that because I knew y'all were going to come up here with all this red and white stuff on and all these logos and everything. So unless you have a Hawaiian shirt with a logo on it,
1: right.
0: You weren't going to wear it. You weren't going to come in here. No.
5: You're going to come in. But you have the right color.
0: But, and that's the only reason I wore this. I told Vic. Vic said, you got red and white on. I said, Delta's coming in here. My daughter Angela's a Delta.
5: Yes.
0: Yeah, she's a principal.
5: We love Angela.
0: Yeah, she's... So she just starts throwing gang signs up at me like this.
5: Yeah, it
0: when,
5: is
0: when
5: not
0: y'all get together,
5: sign.
0: y'all do the thing like that with the people.
1: No,
2: I don't do that.
1: No.
0: I put up the AKA sign up here, and it was about to be a revolt.
5: But we still love our sisters.
0: Right. Sure you do.
5: It goes
0: back to what we said about the D9s. Everyone has their own way of doing things in the community. And you're here to share a special program that you have going on. When is the actual, Madam President, you tell me about it.
5: So we will be holding Crimson Trails on September the 12th at the Mosley Ranch in Linden. Tamu and I had a conversation about doing something around our chapter anniversary. Our chapter was chartered here in Fayetteville on September 12th, 1953. So we thought it would be fitting to do a celebration this year with the community to celebrate being in existence for 73 years.
0: All right. And what will the celebration entail?
5: So we're going to... have a lot of fun out at the ranch.
1: Right. Number one.
5: At the ranch. Right. But in addition to that, we are going to be collecting school supplies, not for students, but for teachers. Yes. We want the focus to be on teachers because we know that teachers give so much to our students. And this time, we want the focus to be on them.
1: Correct.
0: Well, you know, and I was talking about them, bring all of us on camera right now. Everybody's on camera, so y'all straighten up. the thing about this is it is amazing at 2026 that we're still talking about the fact that teachers are spending money out of their pockets in order to get their classrooms ready and make things right. You would think, and I always say this, and a lot of folks say, oh, here he goes again, that all the money that has been collected at the lottery, including the fund, I didn't put kids through college and about as much money I'd probably pay in the lottery, that you would think that there would be not an educational need at all. But I think the way it was designed, it was maybe for the construction of buildings and things like that, as opposed to teacher salary and supplies.
1: Right.
0: Maybe we need to rethink that.
1: Absolutely.
0: Yeah. What is your... Tamu? What is your role in all this?
1: Well, what it is, my role is to, I am a, we have a committee, I'm on the fundraising, I'm a tri-chair on the fundraising committee in the Fayetteville Alumni Chapter. And what my role is, we've created a committee. What I do is ensure that Crimson Trails is, like our president, Madam President, says, fun, but also it meets the requirements of what we do about sisterhood and service. Our ultimate goal is to ensure that we provide that missing piece for our teachers. Whether it's a teacher that has been moved or a teacher has been recently hired, I have spoken with my friends, acquaintances, people that I see in the community. They all say they've been moved, they've been changed in some way, for the good, sometimes for the bad, but ultimately what we say is we're here to support our teachers, and we need to make sure our teachers get the supplies. So that's my main role handling this, is to make sure this becomes our service project to meet our initiatives, but also to serve the community in Linden. We don't get out there a lot sometimes. It's just, you know, sometimes focus is really close on Fayetteville, but in the Linden community, we want to make sure they know we are there for them. So my role is to make sure I set up the DJ, make sure we're going to have fun, but it's also to do what we need to in the community.
0: Okay, and Barbara, we're going to give you a speaking part as well. Turn that mic over there. How are you doing this morning?
6: I'm doing great.
0: Now, are you a teacher? Or by any of you?
6: I'm a retired school counselor.
0: Counselor? Anybody else teacher, educator at all?
6: I was for about a year.
0: Okay. All right. Well,
6: I tell you, teachers are the hardest working people on this planet. They don't get paid for the work that they do. And I found that out.
0: Well, and the bottom line is the bottom line. You know, you got to eat.
6: Right.
0: And you would think that they are taking care of our most precious commodity, our kids.
6: Yes.
0: And they are the ones that are training them to become whatever they're going to be. And you know, there are some countries that pay teachers really, really well.
6: Mm-hmm.
0: And those students do really, really well. But education isn't necessarily always just about money.
6: Right.
0: It is about commitment. And that's what you're talking about, man, the commitment that our teachers have. I'll give you a perfect example. No, go ahead.
7: One of the things that we do is celebrate our teachers every day, every year, and it's our responsibility to give them the support that they need in spite of the lack that may exist.
0: Mm. Well, you know, the thing is, I was going to share the story. You know, my kids went to E.E. Smith, and my wife and I had the financial wherewithal to send them to Fayetteville Academy if we wanted to. And it was during the time when Judge Manning was getting ready to shut down E.E. Smith because of, I don't know if you remember that time, were you guys here when that happened?
7: Yes.
0: And so, they were working really hard. My wife at the time, Linda, and I looked at it and we said, well, do we want to keep them there or what do we want to do? And we said, well, Linda was a vow at E.E. Smith.
6: Mm-hmm.
0: Our daughter Shelby was a vow at E.E. Smith.
1: Oh, right.
0: And so it was back-to-back type thing. And we said that the school is not the building. Mm-hmm. The school is the teachers.
1: Right. Absolutely.
0: And they have a fantastic faculty there.
1: Absolutely. Mm-hmm.
0: And so my demand as a parent was, kids, you don't have to worry about Nintendos. You don't have to worry about food. You don't have to worry about clothes.
6: Mm-hmm.
0: Your responsibility as my child is to do the best you can in school.
1: Right.
0: And I'm not looking for all A's or anything, but give it the best shot that you can.
1: Absolutely.
0: And so I'm going to give you the resources for you to make sure you can do the best you can while you're at school. And my only requirement is that you take all advanced placement courses.
1: Mm-hmm.
0: Now,
1: absolutely.
0: So now if you're going to put the commitment in, let's do it.
1: Right.
0: It just seemed like there were two different schools there. There were students who wanted to be, and students who didn't. Mm-hmm. And I think that's the case just about everywhere.
1: Right.
0: You've got kids who want to really do well. And so we have to make it, do all we can to make being smart cool.
1: Right.
0: Because that was not the case. And so you have smart kids who are not doing as well as they could just because it's not cool.
7: Right, exactly.
0: So,
1: and you know, it's funny, you can say that. We can piggyback with that also and apply it to our teachers in the saying, we want to give them everything they can so they can be the best. Because being teachers, being an educator is hard in this, you know, dynamic. We just saw a couple of while ago the fight that went on at the school. Those schools and those teachers are impacted in a way that we sometimes don't think about when they have to experience that. So if we can do what we can to make it easier for them to not think about supplies, not think about where am I going to get the money to help support this child who needs assistance, that's what we're here for. That's our ultimate goal, like you say.
0: All right, we got a lot of time to talk here, so we're going to take a little break real quick. We've got members of Delta Sigma Theta Sorority Incorporated. Make the sound. I knew the sound was.
7: chapter.
0: I knew the sound was going to come.
3: It's coming.
0: You know, what's your stroll song? What's the one?
1: Candy.
0: Candy. There it is. Dun, dun,
1: you go
0: dun,
1: ahead and play it. Yes.
0: Look, if I play it, bring it. Get that ready. So when we get ready for them to leave, they can stroll on out of here.
7: And we play it. Right?
0: Yes, right. Anyway, we're going to come back with you in just a few seconds. We're going to take a break real quick. And we've got local weather right now with CBS 17 meteorologist Rachel Dunsay.
8: Today we'll have a blend of sunshine and clouds with a high of 89. Thunderstorms arrive this afternoon, bringing gusty winds and heavy rain, and then the rain and storms will continue overnight with a low of 72. Saturday will be mostly cloudy with off and on rain and storms and a high of 87, and Sunday will be mostly sunny with a high of 91. That is your faithful forecast. I'm CBS 17 meteorologist Rachel Dunsing.
0: Rachel, thank you so much. We've got 78 degrees in Fayetteville, Hope Mills, and also in Godwin. 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

0: 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Get rid of that music, or these women will not be heard in Japan.
1: Done.
0: You know, look at the queen. The queen's way. You know, do y'all know Dominic?
2: Yeah.
0: She comes flying through doing her thing.
2: Yeah.
0: Well, look, we're here with Delta Sigma Theta Sorority Incorporated alumni chapter. But you're here doing great things, and we wanted to make sure folks were aware. The event that you actually have is going to be taking place in September. If you're just joining us on our podcast on my YouTube channel and also my Facebook page, these women are putting together an event that's going to celebrate teachers. You know, the way the press release, or maybe I got the wrong information, this is not for students. This is for teachers, the supplies that you're collecting.
3: That's correct.
0: Madam President, give us an idea of what type of things you're collecting and what can people do to help out.
3: Well, we are asking folks to give the items that are important to teachers. They, there are, of course, the supplies that they need for their classrooms, like markers, dry erasers, the erasers that, the markers that you use on dry erase boards. Throw in some Bath and Body Works for them, too. We all love Bath and Body Works. So something, you know, for them as far as self-care. Anything that you think that a teacher would need for her classroom. We don't want to limit to what we would like for folks to give, but anything that will make that teacher's job easier so that she can focus on helping the student learn.
0: Well, you know, a lot of these teachers are going out and spending their own money on getting exactly what you're talking about. And it did, I don't know if we still have the school resource store. There was one that used to be on Robinson Street.
3: I don't know that that's still there.
2: I have not seen it.
3: Yeah, not by Harris Teeter.
0: Yeah, but the one we were talking about, it was that building was right there. It said school supplies.
3: Right.
0: You know,
3: right.
0: And they moved. So they're still open, but they're around somewhere. So, you know, if you want and you're not a teacher, you could go to that facility or you can go to Walmart, wherever you want, and purchase some things. And then if people do that, how can they get these supplies to you?
4: Well, there's an address that we're dropping them off. It's at 2935 Breezewood Avenue, Suite 103. It's the location of Second Chance Counseling Services. They are collecting the supplies there. You can drop them off. It's from 9 until 3. Second Chance Counseling Services, if you want, Google it. But it's 2935 Breezewood Avenue, Suite 103. And you take the supplies in there, someone's there, they're going to grab it, collect it, thank you with everything that we have because we really appreciate it.
0: Now, are you starting to see supplies come in that people are aware from the efforts you've done so far?
4: Actually, not yet, because we wanted this to be the big push for it, because our chapter is very well versed in rising to the occasion. Our sisters have that. That's something that we don't worry about at all. Just from the internal, we will absolutely have support. But we wanted to make sure we get out to community, because make them feel a part of this. And it is for them. It's a celebration for the community to show for 73 years we've been here in the community doing the work, and we want them to celebrate with us and help support in this project.
0: You know, and I mentioned before the break and the way the radio works, some people were in their car, some people are just getting in or listening or just tuning in. Your organization is doing an awful lot for the Linden community as well. But talk about the event and what's going to happen in September when you head out that way.
4: Okay, so this is about, like so our president said, this is about fun. This is September 12th. We'll be out at the Mosley Ranch. I'm not sure if a lot of people know. You know, you see everyone doing line dances, the new field party line dances, trail ride line dances. This is what this is. This is a field party set to celebrate all we've done for 73 years. It's going to be a DJ, music, line dancing, contest for best dress. We're going to have sack races. We're going to have a mechanical bull. So it's all about celebrating. And at the end, to top it all off, we're going to have a bonfire out at the Mosley Ranch in Linden. It's a beautiful ranch.
5: And lots of food. Lots of food.
4: lots of food.
0: That now all of a sudden, Vic woke up because you said lots of food. He was in there snoozing a little bit. He said, lots of food. He did like this. That's always a draw for a lot of folks. And are you dressing up in trail attire, cowboy hats,
4: That's it. We want you to come out any way you want. It's about you come as you want, but we also want you to come. If you can, put on the boots, the hats, the trail ride, the skirts, the everything that they do, the tank tops. Let's make it fun.
0: Well, you know, I've seen, I still DJ a lot, and there's an awful lot of line dances and a lot of country western type line dances that are out there. And down South Carolina, you go down South Carolina, they kick up dust. I mean, I'm just amazed at how many people do the line dance, and they know all of them. And so this is an alcohol-free event.
4: Yes, sir.
0: And, you know, and it's a trail ride, but there are not going to be any horses, are there?
4: There are horses on the ranch, but it's not a trail ride. It's actually a field party because we don't want to misinterpret. Trail ride brings those horses. But there are horses on the ranch that you will be able to see, but you will not be able to ride them.
0: And so don't bring your horse.
4: Do not bring your horse.
5: Or your trailer or any of that.
4: Mm-mm. Don't bring your saddle. That part. You can't ride the horses there.
0: Do people bring their saddle and they say, what horses do you have?
4: On the traditional trail rides, it is really about riding the horses, and they have a really good time and bring out horses. It's real, but we couldn't put that on
0: now,
4: this year.
0: Of all of you that are here, have all of you ridden horses?
4: I have, yes.
0: Yeah.
3: Years ago.
0: Year?
3: I rode a horse.
0: No. Okay.
4: It sounds like you're scared.
0: Vic, you look like a cowboy in there. What's the deal?
1: No, sir.
0: You've not ridden any horses ever in your life?
1: When I was younger, yeah.
0: Yeah, okay. Mm-hmm. Well, I've rode a few horses in Philadelphia, and for those of you who know Philly used to have, like, the urban cowboys big time,
4: mm-hmm.
0: you know.
4: Mm-hmm.
0: And so, you know, it wasn't for me. You know, I'm not a cowboy, but I have played one on TV is what I say.
3: Okay.
0: All right, so you got your event coming up, and you're going to be collecting these supplies for the teachers in our community.
4: Yes.
0: And so we're learning how to collect them. Mm-hmm. How can the teachers get them?
4: Well,
0: how's that work?
4: We have a committee that's set to link up with the teachers to make sure that we get it to them. We're going to deliver it to the school once we get all supplies sorted and put in packages of what we want and breaking it down. We're going to get it out to the school. There's nothing that we want the teachers to do. We don't want them to have to be involved in anything other than receiving what we have to give them.
0: Have you done any kind of research to see what schools need things more than others?
4: We did, and that's what made us choose the school that we have chosen. It's definitely the one in the Linden area. We wanted it to be, like you said, so we can make good use of what we are presenting to them. So we have done that.
0: Well, you know, there's a residual impact of you guys doing this, because there's someone listening right now and says, you know, we should do the same thing.
4: Absolutely.
0: Somewhere else, you know, for teachers. Let's get mm-hmm. together and let's start something mm-hmm. rolling. And let's see what people can do in terms of making this happen in the community on a wider scale. All right, again, we're holding you over. I got some more bills to pay. Vic, okay. you got local news standing by? Let's do local news right now with CBS 17.
2: Good morning. I'm Greg Funderburg from the CBS 17 newsroom. Governor Josh Stein says DMV offices across the state are showing major signs of improvement. DMV data shows average wait times are down 80% since last September. The agency's commissioner says the lower wait times are largely due to low job vacancy rates, moving more than 300,000 transactions online and adding new scanners. DMV officials have previously said the goal is for customers to be in and out of the office in 15 minutes. After an all-day meeting, the State Board of Elections finally settled disputes in 20 counties about early voting plans. The board approved plans for 12 out of 14 counties to eliminate Sunday early voting. Sunday voting was included as part of compromises in Rowan and Lee counties. Republican board members questioned whether Sunday voting is necessary, while Democrats argued the number of hours doesn't matter if voters can't use them. The board resolved 8 county disputes about polling locations, including college campuses. This Saturday should have been a celebration for a Spring Lake teen. Instead, Harrison Anderson's family is turning what would have been his 19th birthday into a day of purpose. Harrison was a Fayetteville Technical Community College student. He was shot and killed at a house party during spring break. His parents started the Harry L. Anderson Foundation in his honor, and on Saturday, his parents will host a charity basketball game. It takes place at Ascend Leadership Academy in Sanford, where Anderson graduated. The tournament starts at 10 a.m. and will last until a champion is crowned. From the CBS 17 newsroom, I'm Greg Funderburg.
6: Today we'll have a blend of sunshine and clouds with a high of 89. Thunderstorms arrive this afternoon, bringing gusty winds and heavy rain, and then the rain and storms will continue overnight with a low of 72. Saturday will be mostly cloudy with off and on rain and storms and a high of 87, and Sunday will be mostly sunny with a high of 91. That is your faithful forecast. I'm CBS 17 meteorologist Rachel Dunzing.
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0: The News Talk 640 WFNC. I'm going to tell you right now, like I always say, Vic, the best conversations happen when the mics are off.
1: Oh, yeah.
0: You know, that's and bad. So we just talk about from our hearts. We're not going to tell you what we said, but we leave here with a different perspective about life from some of the conversation. Right. That's what I love about having folks come in with a variety of different background, different resources. And, you know, a lot of you folks will learn more about me when the mic is off than you do when I'm on the air. Because, you know, a lot of folks, all they know about me is it's a terrible situation. David, we got three bodies out here. Back to you. I mean, because all they know about me is a reporter.
2: Right.
0: They don't know the person I am. And the same thing is true with all of you, that everybody has a story.
2: Absolutely.
0: You don't necessarily don't want it to be a story that Tyler Perry tells, but it is. I say, I got a story that Tyler Perry can tell. But we all have a story, and so we all should take time to make sure we understand who the people are that we socialize with and, you know, we either go to church with or whatever it might be. So these women right here are with the alumni chapter of Delta Sigma Theta Sorority Incorporated.
3: Fayetteville. Right.
0: Go ahead, make the sound.
2: Ooh. Don't look like that.
0: look, I got a daughter who's a Delta. And she, wherever she's like, she said, Daddy, you can stop them now. You act, treat them right. Okay, we're treating you right. You're here for one reason and one reason only, and that is to promote the heck out of the fact that in September, you are going to really help some teachers, and you got a trail ride just coming up, and it's going to really impact folks in the Linden community.
2: Correct.
0: And you're asking folks to donate supplies. Tell us again, Barb is the president of the organization. I'll let you have the floor here and the microphone.
2: Amanda, I've just been promoted.
0: Let me say this about that. I'm probably older than all of y'all in here, so I'm allowed to make a mistake. Amanda, boom, and I got your name. I had your name right underneath you on the screen.
2: Good.
0: Amanda Smith, tell us about the things that you're doing and why it's important to this community.
3: Well, it is important because service is what we do.
2: Absolutely.
3: Bottom line. But we're going to be very intentional about the work that we are doing in the community. We want to make sure that we can fill the gap when it comes to educational issues, economic development, when it comes to civic engagement or social action, when it comes to physical and mental health. But not only that, we know that our reach is broad. It's not just here in the U.S., but it's global as far as international affairs. And what I've just done is shared our 5-point thrust, which we make sure that we try to implement and so that we cover the things that need to be covered when it comes to our community. And doing this trail ride is one of the things that we're doing to try to bridge the gap and to make an impact in education.
0: You know, it's been some time since I graduated from college back in the 70s, 75, Central State, Wilberforce, Ohio. And I remember how active the sororities and fraternities were on campus. And we see it now at Fayetteville State University.
2: Mm-hmm.
0: A lot of the
2: Absolutely.
0: HBCUs all have active fraternities and sororities. And it's a brotherhood or sisterhood that continues in life. And I think I was pledging Persian Rifles, which is a military organization. I never finished it just because it's not that I couldn't do it. It's just I just felt that it wasn't for me. So it's not for everybody.
3: Right.
0: But for those who want to be involved, it is their connections that last a lifetime.
2: Absolutely.
0: Everywhere you go. And
2: yes.
0: So, and then on occasion, the D9 get together and do certain events as well. And so, is there any of that coming up that you know of? And I guess the alumni chapters are different than the undergraduate chapters, or
3: right.
0: How does that work?
3: Well, they're not. We all have the same kind of mission. It's mm-hmm. just that in undergrad, those are college students. And at the alumni level, they are men and women who have graduated from college and become members after they graduate from college, or they have been initiated at the undergraduate level and then joined a graduate chapter.
0: Mm-hmm. All right. Well, like everybody who comes on this show realizes at some point I give y'all the boot. I have to kick y'all out.
1: That's right.
0: This is what happens, you know, and we're at that point. Mm-hmm. But before you go, let folks know the date of the event and where it's going to take place and who's going to give that spiel.
1: Okay. All right. Hey, I want to say thank you for your time, the time that you've given us, but I want to let everyone know we are excited to have them. This is open to the public.
3: Yes.
1: Open to the public. Everyone, we want you to come out and celebrate with us. It's at the Mosley Ranch in Linden, North Carolina. It is on September 12th from 3 to 9 p.m. We are going to have bonfire, food trucks, DJs, contests. And the ultimate goal is we are collecting items for our teachers in the Linden area. Come out and support. We are excited to have you.
0: All right. And I've got the flyer right here. And if you, there's a QR code on there.
1: Yes, it is.
0: What does that take you to? How you can pay and get tickets and all that kind of stuff?
1: Absolutely. That is how you can purchase tickets. It's on our website, on our Fayetteville Alumni Chapter website. You can go in there. It's on a Zephy account where you can purchase. But we want to know, this is something that we do in collaboration with the Fayetteville Alumni Delta Foundation. It is where we collect the funds that go towards what we do in the community. So it is there. Buy your tickets. They're only $35. Come out. Have a great time with us. This is what we do. We are having a trail ride party with a purpose.
0: All right. Well, look, ladies, it's been an absolute ball having you here. And this seems like fellowship in commercial and everything.
3: Yeah,
0: that's what it is. And so it's always good to have this
3: kind
0: of conversation. So we appreciate you. Thank you so much for what you do in the community.
1: Thank
0: and
1: you.
0: Good luck to you for your event. And you have enough time.

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5: I'm Dave Anthony, Fox News. That's what Iran's president just said in a speech today, claiming they won and America is hated in the world. President Trump insists Iran's been decimated as he works to prevent them from having a nuclear weapon, telling his ex-lawyer Michael Cohen's WABC radio show.
6: The Navy's gone. The Air Force is gone. The leadership is gone. Part of the problem is so many of the leaders are gone. It's not easy to make a deal. Nobody knows who's leading.
5: Now, as far as the president announcing the economic D-Day plan, it's going to hit Iran even harder.
7: Treasury Secretary Scott Bessent is due to announce a range of new measures on Monday, but at the center of it, of course, is the Strait of Hormuz and the U.S. naval blockade, which is preventing Iranian ships going into or exiting that critical waterway.
5: Fox's Jonathan Hunt in Tel Aviv. Investigators in Alaska trying to figure out why a small plane crashed near a military base airport, killing all 8 people. On board. It was chartered by the Army Corps of Engineers, two of its employees among those dead. A New York woman who radicalized online is now in jail. Jessica Bowie charged with plotting an ISIS-inspired terror attack targeting the state capitol in Albany.
8: She said, quote, "I want to destroy as much of the building as possible and kill the senators while they are meeting."
5: FBI Special Agent Craig Tremoroli. At Lindsey Clancy's triple murder trial in Massachusetts, testimony about to resume. Her lawyers, using an insanity defense, will call their final witness.
9: Psychiatrist Dr. Philip Resnick, who has studied why parents kill their children. He was a key defense witness in the Andrea Yates case. That was the Texas mother who was found not guilty by reason of insanity in 2006 for drowning her 5 kids. The jury must decide if Lindsey Clancy had the capacity to appreciate that her actions were wrong or the ability to stop herself from killing her 3 kids.
5: That's Fox's Brian Yannis outside the court in Plymouth. 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
2: Well, as the Lindsey Clancy trial winds down, an update now on Duane Davis's murder trial in Las Vegas and the killing of rapper Tupac Shakur nearly 30 years ago.
3: Jurors heard an audio recording and saw a transcript from 2008 when Davis told detectives his nephew, Orlando Baby Lane Anderson, fired the shots that killed Tupac Shakur. Davis also said he was in the car at the time of the drive-by shooting. At the time of the interview, Anderson had been dead for a decade. Davis previously told the FBI his nephew was not involved in the 1996 shooting of Shakur and speculated that Sean Diddy Combs was involved. The lawyer for Davis said the cops knew Davis was lying at the time and called the prosecution's narrative fiction. Davis has pleaded not guilty. Jill Nato, Fox News.
2: The National Weather Service confirms it was a tornado that hit New York's Long Island yesterday, doing damage. That doesn't happen often. Another twister left a trail of destruction in Dover, Delaware. As a big storm system rolled through, one person struck by lightning and killed in Virginia. Some people needed water rescues in New Jersey flash floods. In Indiana, where seven people were killed in severe flooding, a lot of areas have not yet recovered.
4: More than 44,000 people are still without power in the northwestern corner of Indiana, 10 days after a storm hit the area on August 11th. Gary, Indiana schools are still closed, while people who live there are trying to find open laundromats, food, diapers, and working Wi-Fi. Hairstylist Shataya Harden says she hasn't been able to reopen her salon since the storm.
5: At night, the streets, the roads, everything is pitch black besides the lights from the cars. When it first happened, there was no gas stations open.
4: Power is not expected to be fully restored until Tuesday. Tanya J. Powers, Fox News.
2: On Wall Street, stock futures are rising after yesterday's big sell-off. I'm Dave Anthony, and this is Fox News.
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13: Let's get to some news. Guys, over the weekend, President Trump made a campaign stop in Long Island, and Melania Trump did not travel with him. Yep, no one has seen Melania. All I know is that it's going to be crazy when we find out she ran off with Mitch McConnell. That's all I know. That's going to be bizarre.
14: Yes, these people are not well. Unwell. Well, very good and happy Tuesday to you. Welcome back once again. The Democrat Party really is, they've kind of gone full bore commie, haven't they? They're seizing property, the socialized medicine. They're repackaging the Soviet Union for the 21st century. Not a bright bunch, but at least they're fanatical. So they have that going for them. Welcome back. The socialist morons are here. That's the headline here. And Greg Price on the Twitter, Abdul El-Sayed, says that he wants to completely eliminate everyone's private health insurance. That's the Democrat plan, to eliminate everybody's private health insurance. It's private industry, it's private business, and got to do away with that. And then the state takes over, and they then control your life and your death and your grandmother's life and death and your children's life and death, because, you know, it's that state-controlled medicine. And you have little to no say in any of that. So we have that. What Medicare for All does is it does away with the private insurance market. That's what he said, Abdul El-Sayed. He was actually on camelback with bandoleros across his chest and a scimitar in one hand and AK-47 in the other hand. The Democrat Party, they're the party of the first American Civil War, and look at him now. So there it is, single payer. The government, he says, it now has one single payer, comma, the government.
11: What Medicare for All does is it does away with the private insurance market, right? It now has one single payer. That's why we call it single payer, right? One insurance, and that is the government of the United States.
14: The government. And what could go better than that? You know, the government, if you're looking for anybody to run anything, definitely look to the government first if you're an idiot, if you're a communist, if you're a Democrat, I think is the... also in the Democratic Socialist America, they're all over the place making videos of themselves, and it might not serve them well in the long run, even in the medium term, in the short term, it might not benefit them either, but... The Democratic Socialists of America, they have a steering committee. Commies got to have a lot of committees, you know, because they're a violent mob. The DSA steering committee is a member there. Cliff Connolly says the quiet part out loud. Listen to this. Our hatred of the United States Constitution. He's just kind of in the middle of it. Ah, yes, their hatred of the United States Constitution. You know, they're the Democrat Party. They're not what they used to be, not even close. It's a terrible, horrible thing. Very good and happy Friday to you, and welcome back once again. A lot of technical issues in the radio business, as it turns out, and they don't always go as smoothly as we might hope. But now we're here and we're live and all is well. And there is a lot of madness going on in the world that I look forward to sharing with you today, because. Lots of madness. I love Jill Biden. You see the Jill Biden story? This is great. Jill Biden says that it's possible the big debate where Joe Biden, her beloved husband, didn't do well. That's a generous understatement. That listen to this. They said that the doctors hadn't ruled out a stroke. It could have been a stroke for one thing, or he might have been drugged. Could have been drugged. Which wouldn't be surprising at all. Might explain everything. Might explain 4 years, as a matter of fact. When did they start drugging Joe Biden? We should ask not a doctor, Jill Biden, because this is good. But listen to this. Jill Biden entertains the possibility Joe was drugged before debate, asked point blank, if doctors had ruled out a stroke. Had doctors ruled out a stroke. And you remember the Democrats, they lied to, that means the media too. They lied to all of us about this. Said, no, there's nothing to see here. There's no problem with Joe Biden. And he did just great in the debate. They told us he did great. And now his own wife is saying, oh, he might have been on drugs. The doctors thought maybe he had a stroke, so they had that going for him. But it was all a secret until not a doctor, Jill Biden, came out and said it in an interview, because they're always interviewing each other, you know. And, the truth accidentally leaked out, which they really didn't want. And this is important, actually, because they kept it a secret all this time that even Dr. Jill Biden, not a doctor, thought maybe the doctor said maybe a stroke. And she was thinking, is he on drugs? Because his brain, she's no good. That brain of his, she's not working. And everybody knew it. We all knew it. But never mind that. So we've got that for you, an update for you on that. Also, this is good. Stacey is right on the Twitter. With her headline, in 2020, the Democrat platform was short and sweet. Just hate Trump. Just hate Trump in 2020. That's all it was. Just hate Donald Trump. And if you hate Donald Trump enough, then you'll be very popular with the Democrat Party, because hate is their middle name. They hate everything. They don't like people. And they're the left, you know. They massacred tens of millions of people, and more than 100 million people the left has in my grandfather's lifetime, certainly. And 2020, the Democrat platform was short and sweet, just hate Trump. Fast forward to 2026, and look how much it has grown. Now it's hate white people. Got to hate all white people, because the Democrats are racists, always have been. Hate free markets. Now they're very anti-capitalist, and you can't go around saying that you're a capitalist or anything. Hate private property, because they got to seize private property and take it from everybody. Hate anyone who succeeds. That's true. Anyone great success must be punished because, you know, they don't want success. They need failure. They need losers, an army of losers. They're the left. Hate free speech. That's part of the Democrat thing now, too. Hate police. Hate the police. Sure, you got to hate the police. You got to hate free speech. You have to hate prisons because prisons, you know, it's where we lock up criminals and things. Got to hate prisons. Hate the idea of not sexualizing kids. Hate America itself. That's Stacey is right, laying out. I think you forgot the Jews. You forgot Israel, and the Jews got to hate Israel and the Jews because they represent civilization on the end of, Mad Max Beyond Thunderdome country. The Democrats are on the side of Mad Max Beyond Thunderstorm. And Stacey says, and somehow they still find room for the right to, you know, end the original classic. Hate Trump. It's pathological. You still have to hate Trump. In addition to hating all these other groups of people and things. And it's true, the Democrat Party, I've been saying this for a long time, they're a hate cult. They hate, really in the end, what they hate is humanity. They hate human beings, all human beings, because they're not bowing to them. You must bow to the left. But we've got that, and that's kind of fun by Stacey on the right. For Stacey is right, and that's fun stuff. And one of their heroes these days, Abdul El-Sayed. Abdul El-Sayed. They really want radicals. The more radical you can be, they run Osama bin Laden for the Senate at this point. Hey, wait, they are running Osama bin Laden for the Senate. Abdul El-Sayed says people who voted for Trump three times are now voting for him. This is what they just lie. They're pathological liars. And if you give them an opportunity to speak, then you give them an opportunity to lie. And Abdul El-Sayed is a genocidal jihadi, anti-American, anti-capitalist, perfectly mainstream Democrat. And Abdul El-Sayed, on with one of his fluffers on MS-13 now, former White House press secretary, because it's all, you know, the whole media universe is a safety net for failed Democrats. But wait till you hear this, because he wants to get money out of, they always say they want to get money out of politics, and then they demand that they outraise their opponents in terms of funds, because really what they want is money and power, and they're criminals mostly. But what do you hear Abdul El-Sayed? He say, yeah, oh yeah, people that voted for Trump three times, now they're voting for me because I'm a communist jihadi. This is just a disinformation campaign by a psychotic killer who, I'm not sure if he's killed anybody yet, but give him time. I wouldn't rule out anything in the past either. But we got Abdul El-Sayed. People who voted for Trump three times are now voting for him. That's what he said. Mm-mm-mm. The idiot Jen Psaki, I believe it is there, says, and that's because you really want to give me health care. You really want to give me health care. You want to give me free stuff. It'll all be free, and it'll be better than ever. Isn't that great? Also, there's a fun story. You know how Democrats love transgender men playing in women's sports and stealing everything and cheating, because Democrats are just cheaters by nature. And if you want to cheat in women's sports, where will you not cheat? You know, what will you not cheat at if you say, oh, we're going to have men go up against the women in sporting competitions in high school and in college and in not so much in professional sports? You know, two men who played in the NBA have come out and said that they're women now and they want to play in the WNBA. And the WNBA is they're just plotting to firebomb their garages, I think. They're saying no in a most potent way. But there is a sports columnist. You know, in the sports journalism world, they have sports columnists. And there's a guy at the Seattle Times. Well, he used to be at the Seattle Times. His name is Matt Calkins. Matt Calkins, sports writers generally are loved by their readers. And Matt Calkins, no exception, Seattle Times. And he announced yesterday that he's resigning from the Seattle Times because he wrote an article about women who support women in women's sports and don't support men dressed as women in women's sports. And he wrote an article about women that support women. And they said, well, we're not going to publish that. And he said, what do you mean you're not going to publish it? And they said, we're political weasels at the Seattle Times. I'm paraphrasing now. We're political. We're just a purely political rag. The Seattle Times, surprise, surprise, Seattle, Washington. And that shouldn't you be out rioting and looting and burning police stations or something? Seattle, shouldn't you have a chop zone where people go to get murdered? The Seattle Times, they said, oh, we're not going to publish your piece, the article that he wrote about two female student athletes who are opposed to competing against biological males. You know what biological males are? Men. They're men and boys. You know, I have to say biological. The Democrats corrupt the use of language at every possible turn. They don't want to compete against males. They don't want to compete against men, all right, because that's cheating and stealing. And the Democrats applaud the cheating and stealing. Now, if they're going to cheat and steal in women's sports, professional sports, college sports, high school sports, any sports, they'll cheat at all of it, then what else would they cheat at? Would they cheat on election day if they are happy to cheat in college sports for women, professional sports for women? That's stealing. That's how I know, because my mother raised me right, and apparently these people didn't have mothers, at least not as good as my mother. So, yeah, wait till you hear this. I've got this story for you. Seattle Times columnist, and it's not the first piece that that they spiked. Because when he writes pieces that make sense, they kill the pieces at the Seattle Times because they call themselves liberals. They're not liberals, but they call themselves liberals. And they cheat and steal and lie. And what they do is not journalism. It's politics in another form, perhaps. But it's the most important form for the Democrats, lie, cheat, and steal. And the news media, I shared the story yesterday, that the Media Research Center, the great people at MRC, where they have newsbusters, and it's just great, Media Research Center, Brent Bozell's organization, and just great stuff. And they found that the Google, you use your Google search engine, and the algorithms don't give you conservative news outlets, only steer you to left-wing news outlets. Isn't that great? Google and who's the other one? The other big one. That they say, well, you know, well, we don't steer you to conservative outlets. We steer you to left-wing outlets for everything, right? Because that's what they do. And then you find when they got the Seattle Times, if one of their own columnists writes an article talking to two women who are athletes, and the two women think that it would be best if they didn't compete against men, then the newspaper, the Seattle Times, spikes the story. They kill the story because they're not on the side of good. They're on the side of evil, right? On the side of evil. We're at 888-630-9625. 888-630-9625 is the telephone number here. Also, a historic date in Wisconsin, in the state of Wisconsin, having to do with capital punishment. And I want to share that with you coming up as well. Once again, we're at 888-630-9625.
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0: All right. Yeah, I got out there. There's a fun story involving the death penalty. That doesn't happen every day, but involving the death penalty, I've got a fun death penalty story for you today. Doesn't happen all the time, but I've got that. All right, and we've got a great many wild news items to share with you today, as is so often the case. But in the meantime, let's go to the telephones, 888-630-9625. Let's go to Mike calling from Gainesville, Virginia. Mike, you're on the Chris Plant Show.
1: Well, happy Friday, Chris Plant. Good to talk to you.
0: Welcome. Cheer up, would you?
1: Yeah, the Jimmy Fallon opening joke about Melania and Mitch McConnell running off together is the Uniparty laughing at us. They're not laughing with us on that. They think it's funny that they can get away with this whole thing and pull it off for weeks on end. Right? It's just kind of crazy that Andy Beshear, who lives in Kentucky, and Mitch McConnell, who supposedly was just transported back to his home in Kentucky, and Beshear wants to trade letters through the mail rather than just simply driving over and doing a wellness check at Mitch McConnell's house, where he might find Melania Trump. Who knows?
0: It's true that the Mitch McConnell Disappearing Act has outlived its usefulness, since there was never any usefulness to it. And he has vanished from the world, and he's got kind of a relevant job, I think, as the big kind of leadership guy in the United States Senate, and he should appear, don't you think? Now, obviously, he's not off with Melania Trump, and they're just being malignant tumors, as they so often are, in place of humorists. They're not really comedians. They're just malevolent, malignant, maladjusted, misanthropic Democrats. But what is going on with Mike, Mitch McConnell, Mike? That's a mystery, and we don't know. And I'm kind of surprised the media is not swarming his house and raising hell about this, right?
1: Oh, there was one woman, Desiree Townsend, that was doing everything she could, but then she had a problem with her family. Their sister had a death or something. But it's just odd that all these people. Well, Mitch is still like the chairman of the Rules Committee, for one thing. You would think he'd at least step down from being the chairman of the Rules Committee if you can't.
0: Since that might be what the rules. Yeah, the rules call for, you should be in the Senate and an active member of the Senate. If you're a member of the Senate, we only have 100 of them. And the jokes about, they're making jokes about a White House staffer, a Trump staffer, and a woman who became very close to President Trump when she was battling cancer and bone cancer. President Trump was helping to fast track her treatment, and they're ridiculing her too because they're swine.
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0: All right, and we have returned on this beautiful, wonderful Friday. We woke up this morning. We wake up early on the 5 a.m. hour. It was, we have a thermometer on our balcony, thanks to the patriarchy inventing thermometers that tell you what the temperature is. Now, Democrats are redoing that, too. It's 90 degrees, but it feels like 230 degrees. No, it feels like 90 degrees, 90 degrees high. But in any case, when we woke up this morning, the thermometer on our balcony, courtesy of the patriarchy, showed us that it was 63 degrees in the 5 a.m. hour here in Washington, D.C., at least on our balcony, before the sun came up. And our windows open overnight and a sliding glass door and lots of fresh air coming in, and very nice, 63 degrees. And I think it's supposed to be mid-80s today or something, right? Which is very nice. Going to find a patio, I hope, later on today to dine and recline, and looking forward to that. But that's climate change, I guess, right, Michael? Because it was hotter a week ago, and now it's cooler, and that means, I think, that the climate has changed again, and that always freaks out Democrats when the weather changes. And a very nice 63 degrees, and it's beautiful out now. Clear skies, lovely. Very nice. We had a bit of rain yesterday. In fact, there was some flooding in Delaware and in New York, too, in New York as well. But never mind that. We got a beautiful day here, and 63 degrees, real nice. I like that very much. It's like a good idea leaving the windows open last night. A lot of fun. Great stuff. Now, let's get to the crazy Democrats, because they're nuts. They're all completely nuts. Have you seen, there's this, you know, another Democrat hero murderer, Carmelo Anthony. You're familiar with this guy? Carmelo Anthony. He's a black guy, and he murdered a white guy with a knife at a track meet, because he always brings a knife to a track meet. And then he claims it was self-defense, and everybody knows he's lying, and he was convicted of murder and sentenced to 35 years in prison. And now the Democrats are trying to break him out, because they're trying to get a retrial or a mistrial so they can get Carmelo Anthony back on the street, where presumably he will kill again, because you know how these people are. But it is, murderers and everything. But James Tallarico, another Democrat running for high elected office, is out there defending Carmelo Anthony. And yesterday, he's doing this yesterday, Tallarico. And it turns out Carmelo Anthony texts have emerged showing what a psychopath the guy is. But never mind that, because the Democrats want him on the loose. They want him back on the street. He's texting his, I guess, gal pal, a girlfriend of some kind. And he texted, "How many bullets you want coming out of your chest, How many bullets?" Carmelo Anthony texting, "How many bullets you want coming out of your chest?" That's always a good question. I'm sure everybody here has always asked all their girlfriends how many bullets they want coming out of their chest. And listen to this, Carmelo Anthony, who stabbed to death this very nice young man who was going to have a brilliant future and decades of good living until Carmelo Anthony stabbed him to death and became a hero of the Democrat Party. Again, Carmelo Anthony is black. The young man that he murdered was white, and therefore the Democrats, they're just a bloodlusty, racist bunch of murderous scabs. And Carmelo Anthony, listen to this. He texted his gal pal. He said, "When I stab somebody, I'm going to lick their blood off the blade." Now, again, this is we're learning this yesterday while the Democrats are in court trying to get a retrial to try to get him released, because they say, well, the jury was white, and everybody knows that all white people are racist on juries, especially when it comes to black people. Well, the Democrats, never mind their history, but "When I stab somebody, I'm going to lick their blood off the blade," he said. And then he said, apparently the day before the murder, "I'm low-key on the verge." I'm low-key, and he thinks low-key is one word because I think he went to public schools. And "I'm low-key on the verge." He's low-key on the verge, right? "And when I stab somebody, I'm going to lick their blood off the blade," because Carmelo Anthony is, just another Democrat. "How many bullets you want coming out of your chest?" Because Democrats. Now, with that said, we have a soundbite that I want to share. I want to share with you. And it is of Democrat hero James Tallarico, a.k.a. James Tallarico. And he went on a ridiculous show called The Breakfast Club, which is a Democrat Party circle fest in a hot tub. And there's like, hey, what about that Carmelo Anthony? He murdered that guy with a knife. Shouldn't we let him go? And it went like this.
1: You see what happened with Carmelo, and you said it was a tragedy.
2: Yeah.
1: What did you mean by that?
2: Well, I've done a lot of work in the State House on justice reform, and right now we've got a system that doesn't serve all Americans equally, and we know that black Texans have been have not gotten the justice they deserve in many cases. And, you know, I'm not an expert on this particular case, but I know that there were no black members of the jury. And to me, that's the only evidence you need to really prove that this system is not working for black Texans.
0: That's right. It's because white people are racist, and if you have a white jury, it doesn't matter whether Carmelo Anthony stabbed and murdered this young guy who was white, but that shouldn't be the story. But for Democrats, again, the party of the plantation, the bullwhip, the KKK, of aborting 40% of black babies and ignoring 9,000 black murders every year, completely ignoring it. But, you know, George Floyd, very, very important. Again, we had Elon Musk yesterday on Twitter saying that Derek Chauvin, the police officer the Democrats lynched for the George Floyd death. George Floyd, see Minneapolis Has Fallen, the great documentary on the internet. It's free, and it'll explain everything you need to know about that case. He died of cardiac failure. He had a great deal of fentanyl in his system and methamphetamine, and he died of cardiac failure. And the Democrats lynched the police officer because they're the party of lynching people. They have a long history of lynching people. Through the Derek Chauvin, the police officer in prison for murder, and then a Democrat in prison stabbed, where you find a lot of Democrats, stabbed Derek Chauvin 22 times. And honestly, if you watch Minneapolis Has Fallen, and you still say, oh, yeah, Derek Chauvin belongs in prison, then you're a lynch. You're part of a lynch mob. That's you're one of the Democrat lynch mob people. But Carmelo Anthony's ex said he stalked her as the hero of the Democrat Party that they want to have released from prison, right, after he stabbed this young man to death. Sent disturbing texts before murdering Austin Metcalf. Murdered Austin Metcalf with a knife. And now the Democrats want him to be a senator, I think. The allegations emerged during a hearing on Anthony's request for a new trial. The Democrats got a bunch of highfalutin attorneys to go in, and they're demanding a retrial, a new trial, because, you know, he's innocent. All he did was stab that guy in the chest and murder him in front of everybody. But never mind. Carmelo Anthony's ex-girlfriend reported that he was stalking her the morning that he fatally stabbed Austin Metcalf. Well, he's a busy, industrious guy. He's going to the track meet with his knife and murdering people and stalking his girlfriend at the same time. Anthony allegedly sent her a photograph of a knife and wrote that he was low-key on the verge. Low-key, L-O-W-K, is the way he wrote it, because illiteracy is the order of the day. The evidence was withheld from Anthony's murder trial under an informal agreement between prosecutors and his defense attorneys. Yeah, you wouldn't want the text messages that he was sending that are completely psychotic. And you wouldn't want his girlfriend on there saying that he was stalking her that day, because that would ruin everything for the defense. So Carmelo Anthony's ex-girlfriend reported that he was stalking her, and she received disturbing text messages from him on the same morning that he fatally stabbed 17-year-old Austin Metcalf and murdered him. And the Democrats are applauding because they have murder in their hearts. They really do. Hey, 1.1 million abortions last year. They applaud. They say, oh, well, who's getting the award? Yeah, somebody's got to get a Lucite block for that. The allegations emerged on Thursday, August 20th, that's yesterday, during a hearing on Carmelo Anthony's request for a new trial, according to courtroom coverage from WFAA and Fox 4 and KERA, so everybody's reporting. Anthony's ex-girlfriend told a school administrator in 2025, last year, April 2nd of 2025, that Carmelo Anthony was stalking her and refused to allow her to end their relationship. He refused to allow her to end their relationship because, you know, Democrats. And now you've got Democrats that are running for high office saying, oh, yeah, well, the jurors were white. So what does that mean? That they were paying attention? Does that mean that what it means is they're all racist. And if you have a white jury, that a black man can't get a fair shake. He stabbed to death a 17-year-old with a knife that he brought to a track meet on a day that he was stalking his girlfriend. They didn't allow that evidence, and saying he's going to lick the blood off the knife when he stabs somebody to death, and you can't allow any of that in the trial about a guy stabbing somebody to death because lawyers, you know, and because Democrats, pretty amazing. The evidence was withheld from Carmelo Anthony's murder trial under an informal agreement. That's a great idea, don't you think? So he's got all this crazy stuff, and they disallowed it because. You know, why would you? Just amazing stuff. So I'm a stab someone and lick the blood off the blade. He texted his girlfriend, and then later that day he stabbed someone. I think we should have asked him in court whether he licked the blood off the blade, since he texted the girlfriend that he was stalking, who was trying to dump him. And none of that was allowed. And now the Democrats want a retrial because they want the conviction thrown out and they want him on the loose to murder again because, you know, he's not an illegal alien, but you know, just amazing. Man, oh, Manischewitz. Wow, oh, wow. That is something. So we got that. And there's more because, you know, the Democrats, they love illegal aliens wherever they find them. They're not on the side of civilization. They're the left, and the left is anti-civilizational. We got that. Also in Great Britain, we've got crazy stuff going on in Great Britain. There's a story out of Great Britain because they've got a lot of illegal aliens and things you know, they're like raping women and the rape gangs and all that stuff. Very commonplace. But I've got a story for you out of Great Britain that I want to share with you. Two illegal immigrants, the headline begins, and I want to share that with you coming up. But before we get to that, Michael, let's go to the telephones. Let's go to Matt from Rockville, Maryland. Matthew, you're on the Chris Plant Show.
3: Happy American Friday, Chris. How you doing?
0: Very well, very well. Thank you. Beautiful day in Washington.
3: The thing that James Tallarico completely dismissed in that interview, it wasn't brought up by the interviewers either, was that there were black jurors who were dismissed in the voir dire process when they themselves said that they were unable to be impartial in the jury. And when James Tallarico glosses right past that, it makes it seem like, oh, this backwoods Texas people that are all white. The jury was not all white. There were Hispanics. There were Asians on there as well. And what this also brings up that is, by him saying that there were no black people on the jury, what he is saying is the only way for someone to be impartial is if they are judging someone of their own race. And that is anti-American as can be.
0: Yeah, and it's racist. It is about the most racist take on the jury process that you could possibly find. And only a likely member of a lynch mob could come up with that. I mean, it's just amazing. Now, I think everybody showed up on time every day, right? Because that's you know, that matters. And you're right, of course. How did all eligible black jurors get dismissed from Carmelo Anthony trial? The left wing media did a little story on it, and everything's racist. Everybody's racist, except the black guy that murders the white guy with a knife, and he says he's going to lick the blood off the blade. He's the only non-racist in the discussion when it comes to Democrats, but it is amazing. CBS News reported that all eligible African-American jurors were dismissed by prosecutors after a full day of vetting. Much of the questioning centered on Carmelo Anthony's age, race, whether jurors would hold it against him if he decided not to testify. The outlet noted that one prospective candidate who was identified as black, because the racists must make everything about race, reportedly said that they'd, quote, have a hard time putting a brother in jail, end quote. Have a hard time putting a brother in jail. So I guess that's what Talafrico wants to have a jury of black people who would say that they would have a hard time putting a brother in jail. Meanwhile, another said that silence is deafening. It matters. It's difficult to ignore the sound. So they're like emotional and political and racist. And you know, you can't serve on the jury if you say, you know, if I went into a jury room and said, well, I could never put a white person in jail. Oh, okay. You know, how's that? And for the Democrat Party, that's fine. Just remarkable stuff. These people, what's the matter with them? I got to say, Matt, they're a real problem, aren't they?
3: Oh, well, that's Democrats for you. Just
0: yeah, that's really, what's the problem? Problem is Democrats. That's the thing. Yeah, you can be a Hispanic, but yeah, you know, I guess the Hispanics and Asians are racist too. But the black juror who said he could never put a brother in jail, not racist. The black guy that stabbed the white guy to death at a track meet, not racist. Just generically, and again, he phrased it carefully. The jury had no black people. Didn't say it was all white people. Asian, Hispanic, maybe Aleuts. You could have some Aleuts in there. The Democrat Party is just shockingly racist in the 21st century. Well, at least appallingly, if not shockingly. I'm often appalled, but rarely shocked. Yeah, good stuff, Matthew. Thank you for calling in.
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0: I think you got like Kamala Harris maybe on the jury there. Asian and Indian descent. The panel was also diverse. You know how they love that word, diverse, in the liberal circles, the circle fest in the hot tub. Panel was also diverse in terms of gender. Oh, how many genders are there? Were there nine different genders on the... consisting of eight women and four men. Eight women and four men. And there were Asian and Indian, people of Asian and Indian descent on the 12. And of the 18, six of them were actually minorities. But never mind that. While it's true that no black jurors ultimately served on the final jury, reports indicate that this outcome was not the result of race-based exclusions. Instead, several prospective black jurors were dismissed or excused for reasons related to their ability to remain impartial or because of potential conflicts of interests. And then they cite the guy here who says that he'd have a hard time putting a brother in jail. That's, your Democrat Party has corrupted everything. And when they can corrupt it along lines
1: serving
0: of race...
1: Serving Fayetteville, Fort Bragg, and the entire Cape Fear region. 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
2: Iran's president wants to end the war.
3: I'm Dave Anthony, Fox News. Saying in a speech today, it's better to end it now when, as he claims, the world acknowledges Iran won and hates America. But President Trump insists Iran's been decimated and plans a new operation he calls an economic D-Day.
4: But Iran is not backing down and saying it will fight and will withstand the economic pressure. Iran's parliamentary speaker saying, quote, if you look at the resources and raw materials of Muslim countries, you will realize that our enemies come to plunder them. Therefore, we must make plans to deal with the unjust sanctions so that we can overcome them.
3: Fox's Jonathan Hunt in Tel Aviv. What went wrong in Alaska? FAA investigators are working on that. The day after a small plane crashed near a military base airport, killing all eight people on board. Two of them were Army Corps of Engineers employees. The Corps had chartered that flight. A New York woman is in jail accused of this terror plot at the state capitol in Albany.
5: Put a bomb in a DoorDash food delivery bag and then just drop it off at the capitol, saying she wanted to kill as many lawmakers as possible. Jessica Bowie, she's facing federal terrorism charges for attempting to provide material support to ISIS. The feds say she was radicalized online and posted anti-American and pro-ISIS messages on multiple social media accounts.
3: Fox's Alexis McAdams. There is storm damage in the Mid-Atlantic and East Coast after a big storm rolled through, spawning tornadoes on New York's Long Island and in Delaware.
6: It's not an area where you would typically and traditionally see a tornado. They only average about one to two per year. We had two within a few hours yesterday.
3: Fox Weather's Michael Estime at a motel in Dover that got hit hard.
6: It is room after room after room. Not just damage, but also destruction to vehicles, siding of homes.
3: In Virginia, a lightning strike killed a man and injured a woman. 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
3: Stocks are rebounding on Wall Street. The Dow up 370 points, a little more than half of what was lost yesterday. The NASDAQ is only up 9. The S&P 500 gaining 23 points. Oil prices down slightly. WTI remains $86 a barrel. Gas is up a fraction. AAA's national average for regular still $4.10 per gallon. And that's still a dollar higher than before the Iran conflict. And with affordability a big issue in the upcoming November elections, President Trump posted this morning on Truth Social a plan to reduce beef prices.
10: Writing that as we work to rebuild the herd,

0: and help our ranchers for the next 90 days, the United States will allow up to 300,000 metric tons of product for ground beef to be imported with no out-of-quota tariff. We have a commitment that this beef will be sold at 25% below current market prices.
1: Fox's Aisha Hosni at the White House. A temporary monument in Washington, D.C., put up as part of the America 250 celebration honoring the nation's veterans, has been so popular it's going to remain on display longer.
2: The USAA's National Military Monument was supposed to close this month, but the company now says due to its popularity, it will remain open through November 12th. The giant double-sided American flag monument is filled with hundreds of LED screens that scroll through the name of every single veteran who's ever served since the founding of the country. 41 million names. It takes days to cycle through them all. So there are also interactive kiosks for people to type in the name of their loved one to see it displayed on the monument as well. The popular monument across from the Lincoln Memorial has seen long lines with people waiting for hours at the kiosks since the monument opened in late July. Jessica Rosenthal, Fox News.
1: Some streets in Washington have been turned into a race course for Sunday's Freedom 250 IndyCar race. Driver Pato O'Ward tells Fox.
3: It's a beautiful place. Obviously, the buildings speak for themselves. They're pretty grandiose, which I've always been a big fan of. And we're ready, man. We're ready.
1: The race will be at 1 p.m. Eastern Sunday on Fox. I'm Dave Anthony, and this is Fox News.
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0: Well, guys, this weekend on the streets of Washington, D.C., President Trump is hosting an IndyCar race called the Freedom 250 Grand Prix. Yeah, first it was UFC on the White House lawn, now IndyCar on the mall. Next up, cornhole at the Jefferson Memorial. So we're going in the right direction.
1: Yes, the Democrat Party is the party of cornholing, I believe. Isn't that, would that be fair to say? I think that would definitely be fair to say. No doubt about it. They're cornholers from way back. Gotta say, pretty extraordinary stuff. We've got a lot of news to get to, and not enough time to get to it all, but I'll see what I can do. We'll pack in all the action, pack in all the fun. There is a story, a friend of mine who's a news guy, a good newsman, sent me a story that I had no familiarity with all of this, even though I grew up in northern Illinois, the north shore of Chicago, not too far from the Wisconsin state line, where when you were underage, you could drive up there and find places that would serve you beer, you know, things like that. But I got lit this kind of remarkable link that I had sent to me, and it's fun with the death penalty. How can you have fun with the death penalty? Well, it's pretty easy, actually, to have fun with the death penalty, because Democrats make everything fun, usually by accident, but they do. Here's the story, because on this date, August 21st of 1851, I guess that's 125 years ago, 1 1/4 centuries ago. On August 21st of 1851, Wisconsin, the state of Wisconsin, it's the dairy state, they had a public execution, because on August 21st of 1851, there was an immigrant from Ireland, named John McCaffrey, and John McCaffrey was the first person ever to be executed by the state of Wisconsin. He was convicted of murdering his wife by drowning her. He drowned her. That's complicated. But in the cistern on their property, apparently, he was hanged by the neck until dead. And something crazy happened when they hanged the Irish immigrant John McCaffrey on August 21st, on this date in 1851, 125 years ago, because the hanging, by all accounts, was botched. It was a botched hanging. There was a crowd there of lots of people. It was a big public spectacle, you know, and thousands of people showed up for the hanging. And when they went to hang John McCaffrey for murdering his wife, drowning her in the cistern on their property, they hanged him. But the hanging took about 20 minutes. Once they dropped him, you know, they put weights around your ankles, tie your hands behind your back, and they drop you and they hang you in a, you know, might snap your neck and you gargle, gaga, right, like that. But it got pretty ugly, because how these things can go. But, you probably don't really. But I said, wow, that's a crazy story. But here's the thing. Wisconsin, I went and looked this up. My friend Tim sent me the thing. The capital punishment in Wisconsin was abolished in 1853. And one of the first states to ban capital punishment, Wisconsin. That's not surprising. Very nice Wisconsin people. They're nice like Minnesota people used to be. Used to be Minnesota nice, but they've done away with that because of the left, you know, they're crazy. But it turns out that they banned after this hanging because the crowd was so horrified that at the execution, just amazing. They had just been admitted to the Union as a state, the 30th state, in 1848. But this is the only execution that the state of Wisconsin ever had. And the reason is that it was such a horrible job of hanging the guy that a crowd stood there in horror as they watched him squirm and gargle for 20 minutes. And everybody walked away saying, "Boy, that wasn't nearly as much fun as I thought it would be." Maybe that's not something we should be doing a lot of. And so Wisconsin banned the death penalty. They had on this date. They had one their only execution ever. Their only execution ever, because the botched execution of immigrant farmer John McCaffrey, who hanged on August 21st of 1851 in Kenosha County for drowning his wife in the backyard cistern. And Wisconsin abolished the death penalty in 1853, 2 years later, after the McCaffrey execution, because it was so terrible that everybody said, I don't think we should do that anymore. And that's kind of fun. That was before the electric chair, though. The electric chair is much more fun. Then you get the ghastly plume of smoke from, you know, from the head and all that stuff. You know, like the Rosenbergs, Ethel Rosenberg, ghastly electric chair, ghastly plume of smoke. And her husband, the family that goes to the electric chair together. That's good stuff. So, yeah, pretty amazing stuff. In 2006, there was a referendum carried out in Wisconsin. 55.5% of Wisconsin voters in favor of allowing capital punishment. Huh. Isn't that great? The state legislature did not adopt any new statute to implement the popular vote. They had must be Democrats involved here. They love murder. The referendum say, yeah, 55.5% of Wisconsins said, of Wisconsinites said, let's bring back capital punishment. But we were talking about it this morning, and Michael Piercy said, I don't think it's too late to bring back capital punishment in Wisconsin. I should bring it back. Mm-mm-mm. Yes, sir. That's great. So they did have a referendum, and said 55% said bring back capital punishment. But that hasn't happened yet. Yeah, so on this date, my friend Tim sent me this. I thought, well, that's kind of a peculiar but fun item. I think the people of Wisconsin, most people in Wisconsin probably not aware of this. Maybe they are. I don't know. But one execution, one hanging, so gruesome, so awful that they banned capital punishment in the 1850s and never brought it back. Kind of freaky, huh? A little bit of fun. Fun with capital punishment. See, now you talk to your Wisconsin people, and now you know a fun Wisconsin story to tell. That's great stuff. Mm-mm-mm. So we got that. Speaking of capital punishment and hanging and all that, Jill Biden, who's not a doctor, Dr. Jill Biden, who's not a doctor, entertains possibility Joe was drugged before debate. Asked point blank if doctors ruled out a stroke. Isn't this amazing? The former First Lady did not rule out the possibility that her husband had been drugged before facing Trump in the big presidential debate. Isn't that fancy? Gosh. Dr. Jill Biden, we've got a she went on a podcast, because everybody goes on a podcast, with Jamie Kern Lima. Jamie Kern Lima, that's the thing. And she's a you know, rich lady, some kind of beauty products or something like that. And Dr. Jill Biden went on there for another hard-hitting interview. Dr. Jill Biden, who has a doctorate in making apple pie or something like that. And here she is talking about Joe Biden, stroke, drugs, and then she lied about it all. Said that, oh, he did such a great job. I thought he did such a wonderful, great job. She told we played the audio of her saying that before, because even their wives have to lie about everything all the time. They'll lie about everything. But here's not a doctor, Jill Biden, talking about her husband, who was president of the United States, having a mental breakdown while debating Donald Trump and getting everything wrong. And she thought maybe the doctor said maybe a stroke. She's thinking maybe he's on fentanyl or something. Not a doctor, Jill Biden.
2: The moment in the debate with President Biden and now President Trump, you talked about wondering in that moment live, is he having a stroke or was he drugged? Were there any steps taken after to rule out?
3: Oh, yeah.
2: Either
3: I
2: or
3: mean,
2: both?
3: Joe and I both had a team of doctors around both of us, as all first ladies and presidents have. And yeah, they checked him out. I mean, once we got off the stage, he went to his staff and the docs, and they said, Jill, he's fine.
1: Oh, yeah, they said, Jill, he's fine. That's what they said. They said, Jill, he's fine. And then, you know, then they went and they had a boxing match, and he fought Marvin Hagler. Here's Dr. Jill Biden lying.
2: Were they able to definitively rule out he did not have a stroke that night?
3: Well, they did. They said I mean, I didn't say to them, when I was writing my book, I was reflecting, but I didn't say, what? God, did Joe have a stroke? I just said, is he okay? Is he okay?
1: Yeah, I didn't say. She didn't want to be too specific. Might get trapped, you know, political wives being snakes. Hey, did Joe make a habit of showering with your daughter? Because that's pretty freaky, too, which he did. And he's a freak at an inappropriate age, as though there's an appropriate age. I didn't say. I didn't say stroke. But here's Dr. Jill and Jamie Kern Lima.
3: But we went on to do three events that night.
2: That same night, right after,
3: yeah,
2: right? And he did great at all of them.
3: And he was fine.
1: And he did great at all of them.
3: Yes. That's what's so inexplicable. Like, he was fine. He got up on the stage. He made a speech. We went to the Waffle House. Mm-hmm. Do you have Waffle Houses out here? They're mostly in the South.
2: Yeah.
3: It was like such an aberration.
1: It was such an aberration because, you know, they went to the Waffle House and he gave a speech and... you know, was it drugs? Was it a stroke? Well, we couldn't rule it out.
2: What does your gut tell you happened?
1: Her gut.
3: I can't figure it out.
1: Just can't.
3: That is my honest to God true answer.
1: Mm-hmm. That's it.
3: I don't know.
2: There's so many conspiracy theories online.
3: Oh, and it'll go on forever.
2: But you were there.
3: Forever, I'm sure.
2: And you know him better than anyone on the planet. And there's no way anyone could have, God forbid, laced his drink or something.
3: Who knows?
2: Who knows?
1: Mm-hmm. Drugs could have laced his drink.
2: Who knows?
1: Yeah, who knows? Could have laced his drink. Maybe his drink was laced with drugs, and maybe he had a stroke. Who knows? The doctors... Don't hire his doctors. The doctors say, "Oh no, he's fine. He's really great. Honestly, he's doing just wonderfully. Don't worry about her." And the story at Fox News: Jill Biden entertains possibility Joe was drugged before debate, asked point blank if the doctors ruled out a stroke. And the Fox News people say former First Lady Jill Biden doubled down on the possibility of her husband, former President Joe Biden, being drugged ahead of the 2024 presidential debate, and was asked during a podcast on Thursday, that's yesterday, whether doctors ruled out a stroke that night. And the podcast host, Jamie Kern Lima, asked if a stroke had been ruled out by the doctors the night of the debate. And she said, well, they did. They said, I mean, I didn't say it to them when I was writing my book. I was reflecting, but I didn't say, God, did Joe have a stroke? I just said, is he okay? Is he okay? Dr. Jill said. And, well, it was pretty clear that he wasn't okay. And he hadn't been okay for years. That's the thing about him.
4: And I'm going to continue to move until we get the total ban on the total initiative relative to what we're going to do with more Border Patrol and more asylum officers.
5: President Trump?
6: I really don't know what he said at the end of that sentence. I don't think he knows what he said either.
1: Otherwise, it went really well. Well, that not really. That was just one of many examples of his... he might have been drugged. Maybe he had a stroke. Nobody knows. But the Democrats, they're just Democrats.
7: Joe, you did such a great job. You answered every question. You knew all the facts.
1: Woo!
7: And let me ask the crowd, what did Trump do? Lie! Yes.
1: Shrieking lunatics, shrieking lunacy, and they lie and they lie and they lie. Boy, they really love lying. That's amazing stuff. Your Democrat Party. Man, oh, Manischewitz. All right, we are at 888-630-9625. I don't know. If next time jury duty, I think I'm going to have to say that. I'm not sure I could convict a fellow white man. Because I just read that's okay in the news media here. If you're black, it's okay. Man, oh, Manischewitz, I am telling you.
4: Everything we have to do with, look, if we finally beat Medicare.
5: Thank you, President Biden. President Trump?
6: Well, he's right, he did beat Medicare. He beat it to death.
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1: boom ba dum boom boom ba dum boom boom ba dum. All right, let's go to the telephones, Michael. Let's go to a very patient Marco, calling from Springfield, Virginia. Marco, you're on the Chris Plant Show.
18: Good morning, Chris. Thank you for taking my call. Hey, you just played a little clip of what I wanted to address, this anti-Nixon clown. I think the people of Vermont, you know, she did get Bernie Sanders' endorsement, and I think the people of Vermont need to wake up and get their heads out of their dark and remote place, as you say, and dump that clown. He is doing so much damage to people that he's supporting. But anyways, I wanted to address the fact that she's a racist, she's ignorant, she's anti-American, and she makes Katie Porter look like a Girl Scout. But in any event, I mean, I just don't understand these people that he's pushing. Not one of them has shown any intelligence whatsoever. So,
1: well, you were listening on the magic line there, Marco, and we have an audio soundbite because she got Bernie Sanders' endorsement, this crazy commie Angie Nixon. And she beat Alexander Vindman in the Democrat primary the other day. And here she is, this Angie Nixon person that the Democrats want to, make king of the world and president of the United States.
19: All we do is win. When we fight, we win, y'all. I am so honored to be on this call with you all. I am so honored that Senator Bernie Sanders has endorsed me today. It is so amazing.
1: Isn't it great? I got to tell you, Marco, that's the kind of articulate I'm looking for in the United States Senate. The Democrat Party and Bernie Sanders, who loved the Soviet Union, honeymooned in the Soviet Union, and you spent your career in the United States Army. You've got to look at this, and your eyes must be batting like a cartoon character.
18: Every time I see that clown address the oligarch issue and all that stuff, and I have to ask people, what could he possibly offer anyone? I mean, the man is a millionaire. He owns multiple homes, but he's going to demonize people who do belong in those categories because they worked hard to get there, not because they're career politicians. But really, Vermont, wake up.
1: Yeah, Vermont Democrats, wake up. United States of America, wake up. Yeah, and this is the woman, Angie Nixon, that they had Alexander Vindman, who's a traitorous, treasonous SOB, and that's why they love him. Carpetbagger in Florida, too. But Angie Nixon won, and you just heard her.
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3: 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Well, here's the thing. Dopamine itself isn't really the villain. It's the chemical of reward and motivation. Trouble, experts say, is that we're flooding our brains with quick hits. The endless scroll, the bingeable shows, the bag of chips. So what is the fix? Make your brain work for it. Researchers at Stanford found the more effort something takes, the bigger and more lasting the reward feels. 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It looks the same whether you drove or you hiked, but it probably feels better when you've earned it. 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So here's my advice. 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I'm Dr. Sanjay Gupta, helping you live a better life.
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0: All right. I am telling you, yeah, it's not easy being a Democrat these days. Stacey is right on her Twitter account. Political Stacey, and Stacey is right. You know, in 2020, the Democrat platform was short and sweet. Just hate Trump. Just hate Trump. And Stacey says, you know, now with the Democrats, you got to hate so much more. Fast forward to 2026, look how much it has grown. Now you got to hate white people. You hate free markets. You hate private property. You hate anyone who succeeds must be punished. You hate free speech. You hate the police. You hate prisons. You hate the idea of not sexualizing children. You, of course, hate America itself. And don't forget Jews. Got to hate the Jews, hate Israel. And somehow they still find room for the original classic, hate Trump. Hate Trump. It's pathological, says Stacey is right. And Stacey is right. Stacey is correct. The Democrat Party requires their adherents to hate so much. They just hate a great deal, a very great deal of stuff that they hate. Yes, they do. The Daily Caller has a story today. Here's a picture of Zohran Mamdani in apparently a school of color. I think it's a school of color, SOC. There is Zohran Mamdani with a big smile and wearing a suicide vest with an AK-47. And I just made up the last part. But he's here with Barack Obama, and they're staring at the camera. They're surrounded by children of color in a classroom. And it's that Mamdani hires city workers to babysit people's children for free while parents go out. See, it's a socialization of marriage and family or something. Danny, but where do you got a bunch of two-household families here, two-parent households, rather. Democratic Socialist Mayor of New York City, Zohran Mamdani, hosted what they're calling Parents' Night Out. Parents' Night Out on Sunday, offering city-funded babysitters to watch children so parents could go out on the town. Sure, that's probably the way to go. Mamdani, you know, what's the city government for, if not to watch your kids on Sunday night so you can have date night or something? Mamdani and the city's Parks Commissioner, Tricia Shimamura, announced the free one-night child drop-off program in mid-July, where caregivers would, that'd be parents, I guess, you can't say parents, though, would drop their kids off for 4 hours at a New York City Parks Recreation Center so parents could have some alone time. They could have some alone time. Isn't that great? Making New York City more affordable isn't just about lowering costs, which they're not doing. It's about giving people back their time, Mamdani said. This administration is committed to making it easier to raise a family in the greatest city in the world. Our first ever Parents' Night Out is about making sure our administration is working for New Yorkers by providing a free, safe, and fun experience for children while giving families a few hours to themselves. When you say families, I think you mean parents, because you're dropping the kids off. See, when you say families, that would be the parents and the kids. And then when you drop the kids off and give them to the state for 4 hours, what could go wrong? You're talking about the parents, but he doesn't want to use the word parents because that would imply a mother is a woman and a father is a man, and they don't want that. So first ever Parents' Night Out, making sure our administration works for New Yorkers. Free, safe, fun experience for children while giving families a few hours to themselves. They use the words, but they don't know what they mean. That's Shimamura, the parks lady. Whether it's enjoying dinner or simply taking a well-earned break, we're proud to offer an affordable program. They got a program for that. That supports families and strengthens our communities, says Shimamura of the Parks Department. Isn't that great? With a waiver and a free New York City Parks Recreation Center membership, listen to this. Wait, you got to pay for a membership to New York City Parks and Recreation? Don't you already pay for it in your taxes? With a waiver and a free New York City Parks and Recreation Center membership, parents were able to drop off their children at 4 p.m. on Sunday with limited spots available. Of course, it's already filled. The kids would then have chaperoned access to sports and fitness activities, arts and crafts, media programs, nature exploration, really nighttime nature exploration, we're in Central Park, free dinner, it's not really free, but somebody else pays for it, snacks and more, the park's website says. Now, a reporter for The Cut, an outfit called The Cut, was able to visit a recreation center and speak with parents who expressed how much they needed time alone, time with their spouses, or time to celebrate an anniversary. If it should happen to fall on that Sunday, then that'd be good. They had been postponing for months, going to celebrate the anniversary months. I don't think they understand what an anniversary is, that if you're going to, hey, we're going to celebrate our anniversary 4 months after the anniversary because the city is giving us a free lunch or something and a free babysitter. Yes, sir. Mamdani, the communist jihadi, used the apparent success of Parents' Night Out to argue for broader government-funded child care, saying that free and accessible child care doesn't just make our city more affordable, it gives New York City parents time back to rest, recharge, or simply enjoy a night out. See, you know, where would we be without the state doing everything for us? Isn't that amazing? As part of our promise to deliver universal child care, just like in communist countries, we're eliminating these fees for families receiving child care assistance across the city. No family should have to choose between staying in the city, they love the city, and affording care for their child. Yeah, you shouldn't have to choose between that. You know, we all make our decisions, and then we live with them. Is that right? Does that sound about right, Michael? That's great. Michael, does the city provide you with free child care so that you and your wife can go out to dinner? And would you trust the city to take possession of your child while you go out and do whatever it is? Just extraordinary stuff. These people. Yes, sir. And I got to say, we have an audio soundbite on this. I believe we got Abdul Al-Sayed. You know, Abdul Al-Sayed is a jihadi, and the Democrats are running him for king, or maybe I think that he wants to be the supreme leader of the United States, you know, like the Ayatollah in Iran. Abdul Al-Sayed says, listen, and we got a soundbite on this, Rabbi, because he said that there are people out there all over the place, Trump voters, that voted for Trump three times. In three different elections, he participated in three different elections. And in the second one, Joe Biden got a record number of votes in the history of the United States of America because, you know, he's brain dead, and so are Democrat Party voters, all that. But Abdul Al-Sayed was on MS-13 with Jen Psaki. Jen Psaki, Colonel Klebb from the James Bond movie From Russia with Love. She's got a spike in her shoe. And Abdul Al-Sayed is on with her buddy getting fluffed by Jen Psaki. And listen to this lie that he tells. He's running again in Michigan, statewide Senate. And Abdul Al-Sayed talking to Jen Psaki, who's sitting there smiling like Colonel Klebb in From Russia with Love. And who was LGBT, by the way, but and Q, I think, in the movie. But never mind that. Here is Abdul Al-Sayed with Jen Psaki on MS-13 DNC.
1: When I go to up and down the state, there is not a place I stop where people don't tell me, look, I voted for Donald Trump three times, and I'm voting for you. And that's because you really want to give me health care. It's because you don't want to send my money abroad to do heinous things like make wars we shouldn't be fighting. You want to keep it here at home. And you seem to be honest about the fact that you believe that our politics should be of the people and by the people instead of the corporations and by the corporations, because you've never taken a dime of corporate money.
0: He wants to be honest about that. That was one of the biggest lies ever told by a politician in the history of lying politicians. This guy is a pathological, psychotic liar. Everywhere he goes in Michigan, up and down the state, everywhere he stops, somebody comes up and says, I voted for Donald Trump three times, and I'm voting for you because you want to give me free stuff, and I'm really a communist, and I'm an idiot, and I think that the government is here to help, and they're going to fix all my problems for me. And he just, I mean, that is one of the most extraordinary lies ever told by a politician anywhere on planet Earth. Everywhere he goes, yeah, I voted for Trump three times, and now I'm voting for you because you're going to give me socialist stuff, and I'm an idiot, socialist, jihadi, genocidal, anti-Semite, and so I'm going to vote for you, even though I always vote Republican for president and Donald Trump for president. And this guy, I got it, and Jen Psaki sitting there smiling with her eyebrows up. Yeah, three-time Trump voters are voting for you because you're going to give them free stuff and corporate money, you know, corporate money and all that stuff. Just amazing. Oh, yeah, speaking of which, there's a Washington Post story today that was worthy of note for a number of reasons, because they lie about everything all the time, too, of course. They love being untruthful. They're the Washington Post. But in the Washington Post, they've got a ridiculous story about this jihadi woman that the Democrats are running. Her name is Aisha Wahab. Aisha Wahab wins race to fill Eric Swalwell's House seat. You know, he resigned, what, with all the sexual assault charges and the Chinese spy sexual affair for years. And we all knew about all this stuff, but the Democrat Party, they're ignorant as street people. But never mind that. Aisha Wahab. Now, Aisha, she's a Muslim woman. Wahab, you know, the Wahhabi sect of Islam is a militant hardline Islamist sect, and her name is Wahab. It's the Wahhabi sect is named for an imam centuries ago named Wahab, and her first name Aisha is the name of the Prophet Muhammad's child bride, who he married when she was 9 years old, but you know, because he cared, didn't deflower her until she was 12, according to reports. But Aisha Wahab wins race to fill Swalwell's House seat over, here's the headline in the Washington Post, overcoming AIPAC spending. Damn Jews are at it again. And here's the Washington Post. Wahab beat Melissa Hernandez. I don't know, is she an MS-13 member or anything? Because you got the Wahhabi over here. Wahab beat Melissa Hernandez to fill Eric Swalwell's vacant seat as California's 14th district representative. Democrat Aisha Wahab, a name for the child bride of the Prophet Muhammad and the Wahhabi death cult sect in Islam, a California state senator, won a Tuesday special runoff to take former congressional congressman Eric Swalwell's seat in the House of Representatives, overcoming a late intervention by the pro-Israel lobby that spent millions of dollars to oppose her. Well, she's, you know, Aisha Wahab, and they're probably a red flag there, two of them. Actually, the race was called on Thursday. Wahab's opponent, fellow Democrat Melissa Hernandez, was boosted by spending from a group tied to the American Israel Public Affairs Committee. It's tied to, so it's not even AIPAC, but a group tied to AIPAC. While he will serve the remainder of Eric Swalwell's term until January, then listen to this. Wahab and Hernandez, a transportation official in the San Francisco Bay Area, will face off again in November to compete for a full two-year term. Well, in November is the general election, isn't it? And you got two Democrats, so it's one-party rule. You've got Democrat Hernandez versus Democrat Wahab. Are you having another primary in November? Because that's typically when the general election is, but never mind that. And then the Washington Post writes, intense outside spending. A special election between Hernandez and Wahab attracted little attention until its final weeks, when it suddenly drew millions in outside spending, most notably from the super PAC of the American-Israeli Public Affairs committee, and they said earlier, two paragraphs ago, that it was a group associated with, now they're saying it's AIPAC itself, spent nearly $2.5 million to boost Hernandez starting in August with 2 weeks until the runoff. So wait, they're backing, AIPAC is backing a Democrat named Hernandez. And you got to read, my brother sent me this article this morning, and he said, go look at the comments afterward. And all these anti-Semite comments in the Washington Post comments section. Across the country this year, AIPAC has poured money into congressional races, supporting Democrats all the time, to support candidates who are supportive of Israel and defeat those who are critical. You mean genocidal Jew haters? Is that what you're talking about? It's spending in the California runoff brought national attention to the race and a reminder of the Democrat Party's broader struggle over Israel. They're struggling over Israel. And apparently they're going to compete against one another, two Democrats. And AIPAC was supporting a Democrat against a jihadi named Aisha Wahab. And the Washington Post doesn't, they're not aware of any of this. They don't report any of this. And then you go to the comments section, and it's all death to Israel, death to AIPAC, damn Jews controlling politics. You know, anti-Semitism, it's the Democrat Party. It's who they are. Just extraordinary times we are in. We are at 888-630-9625.
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Congressman Brandon Gill coming up for you today as well. He's a Republican. He's out of Texas. He's a member of the House of Representatives. And he was on the television last night and talking about the state of the Democratic Party. And it's in quite a state, I've got to say. Also, a Democrat woman was arrested. She, by the FBI, she converted to Islam 4 years ago. And she's a burqa-wearing, bomb-making lunatic in New York. She had planned on bombing the State House in Albany, New York. And then she was going to attack Times Square on New Year's Eve. And she's, because she takes this Islam

0: I got to tell. Also, Iran, you know, speaking of terrorists, Iran, they, and the Democrats, they're running Wahhabis now. Aisha Wahab, running for Congress. Well, I got, now she won the special election. She's now a member of the House of Representatives. You know, how many of the Wahhabism is a Saudi Arabian thing from a couple of centuries ago? And, you know, how many of the 9/11 hijackers were Wahhabi? I think a bunch of
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2: Getting ready for what President Trump calls economic D-Day for Iran. I'm Dave Anthony, Fox News.
3: All the military objectives have been accomplished. You know, have taken out their conventional military. Their navy is at the bottom of the strait.
2: So U.S. NATO Ambassador Matt Whitaker just told Fox Business,
3: this is the next step, are these economic sanctions.
2: And they'll be imposed by the U.S. on Monday. Now, Iran claims it's ready to withstand them, but its president wants this conflict to end now.
4: Saying today, quote, it is better to end the war today when we are in power and dignity and the whole world acknowledges our victory and emphasizes that America, contrary to all regulations, attacked our schools, hospitals, and infrastructure and is hated in the world.
2: Fox's Jonathan Hunt in Tel Aviv. President Trump may talk about Iran this evening when he goes to South Carolina to campaign for Senator Darlene Graham, appointed to replace her late brother. She's in a special Republican primary next week, trying to win her own Senate term, telling Fox,
5: we are so excited about him coming to Myrtle Beach. You know, South Carolina absolutely loves President Trump.
2: Graham's being challenged by GOP Congressman Ralph Norman. Vice President Vance also on the road with a speech in a few hours.
6: A source tells us that this is part of a renewed midterm campaigning effort from the White House. It all kicks off today with the vice president heading back to Ohio. He's going to highlight the administration's economic America First agenda.
2: Fox's Aisha Hosni at the White House. The FAA and NTSB investigating a small plane crash in western Alaska.
7: At a remote radar site, killing everyone on board. Two pilots, six passengers were on that plane. This incident happened at Cape Newenham, and the jet took off from Anchorage.
2: Fox's Todd Pyro, the U.S. Army Corps of Engineers, chartered the flight, put out a statement that two of the eight people killed were Army Corps employees. 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
2: The Republican House majority has gotten a bit smaller after a Democrat won a special election in California to replace now ex-Congressman Eric Swalwell, who resigned amid sexual assault allegations.
11: She's no stranger to firsts. Back in 2018, Aisha Wahab became the first Afghan-American elected to public office in the U.S. when she won a seat on the Hayward City Council, which is south of Oakland. Now, she's the first Afghan-American to serve in Congress, defeating progressive Democrat Bay Area Rapid Transit Director Melissa Hernandez. The 39-year-old will represent the state's 14th congressional district, which covers parts of Alameda County on the eastern side of the San Francisco Bay, through Swalwell's term ending in January. CJ Papa, Fox News.
2: And those two Democrats, Wahab and Hernandez, will face off again in November. Now, in the Swalwell investigation, the FBI has taken
12: Swalwell's iPhone and MacBook laptop at 8:25 Saturday night. Multiple sources tell Fox the search happened at the San Francisco airport. We're told Mr. Swalwell was cooperative and he was not detained or arrested. The next day, on Sunday, here in Washington, D.C., The FBI seized some electronics from his home in the nation's capital.
2: That's Fox's David Spund. On Wall Street, a rebound. The Dow is up 400.

0: Points, the NASDAQ gaining 104. There is tennis news. A little over a week before the U.S. Open starts, the world's top-ranked men's player, Jannik Sinner, will not compete in New York because of injury. But the defending U.S. Open champ, Carlos Alcaraz, says he plans to play returning from injury. In Washington, D.C., some streets have been turned into a racetrack for the IndyCar Freedom 250 on Sunday. Driver Graham Rahal tells Fox.
1: My grandfather's buried at Arlington Cemetery. You know, he fought World War II. So, I feel it, you know, to my core. But I'm excited to be here and be able to race around a lot of it.
0: Rahal's father, Bobby, also a famous driver. He won the Indianapolis 500 40 years ago. I'm Dave Anthony. This is Fox News.
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9: It's not radical, it's not extreme to want to make sure that we end for-profit prisons. What's wrong with that? Because all they want is cheap labor or free labor, modern day slavery, right? Like, there's nothing wrong with wanting to end those things. There is nothing wrong with wanting to make sure that people have the things that they need to live a decent, high quality life.
10: Right. In prison? They've got a plan for the future of America's children. They're going to make prisons real nice. Good idea. This is today's Democrat Party. She's on a fast track to someplace. Her name is Nixon, and that's kind of funny. That's a little bit funny, I've got to say. Because of Richard Nixon, you know, it's like that. Just crazy. Angie Nixon, she hates prisons. She calls them for-profit prisons because, you know, the state has done such a terrible job of running prisons like mental institutions that, you know, we had to shut down all of our mental institutions and throw all of the mentally ill people out into the sidewalks of big American cities. And Democrats just want them to vote on Election Day. That's all Democrats want. Amazing stuff. But there's Angie Nixon. She is against what she calls for-profit prison. It's slavery. Slavery. They just, honestly, the Democrat Party is slavery. What do you think they want all these illegal aliens for? They're the party of the Confederate States of America and Jefferson Davis, the president of the Confederate States of America and the American Civil War. And that's your Democrat Party. And they're, you know, they're Ashley Wilkes at 12 Oaks. That's a reference to Gone with the Wind. You know, the slave plantations, that's the Democrat Party. And now millions and millions of illegal aliens. So they have lots of cheap labor. The Democrats love cheap labor. Everything they do is about more cheap labor. And of course, you know, then the sexual abuse and all that stuff. These people are something. Yes, they are. Man, oh, man. Manischewitz. And now they're trying to free Carmelo Anthony. Carmelo Anthony. Got to get him out. And they love it. They're outside yesterday cheering the lady that murdered her three children. You know, that's they like her. They think that's a good time because, you know, it's children, just extremely late-term abortion or something like that. And she's obviously a tragic case and a terrible, horrible story. And they had women carrying signs and stuff and protesting in favor of the woman that murdered her three children. Well, they've got people out in front of Luigi Mangione's courthouse who murdered CEO, a healthcare insurance company CEO, assassinated him. And the Democrats are out there cheering for him outside of the courthouse because they're very unwell. They're a sick bunch of people. Yes, yes, they are. They're Democrats. They are in there. Now they got this Wahhabi, Aisha Wahab. She's now a member of the House of Representatives, and I'm not sure I'd want to fly in the same plane as her. It could be a risky proposition. Just amazing stuff. Your Democrat Party, they're unwell. All right, we've got audio that I think we should get to, Michael, because the Democrats provide us with so much stuff to talk about. Brandon Gill, who's not a Democrat, he's a Republican. A young guy, member of the House of Representatives from Texas, and he's got a lot of common sense, and he speaks well, which is setting the bar pretty high these days. Almost no one speaks well anymore. It's a peculiarity without explanation, but I blame Democrats because, you know, education and all that stuff. We played the Sean Duffy, our transportation secretary, and his wife, Rachel Campos Duffy, Fox News anchor, and their daughter was talking about, we played the audio yesterday, talking about going to Harvard, and they both sat down with their daughter, the parents, and said, we really don't want you going to Harvard because they will corrupt your mind, and we're trying to raise you to be a normal, well-adjusted American, and these people will dash all of that. But let's go to Brandon Gill. He was on with Sean Hannity last night on the Sean Hannity program on the Fox News channel, as you might expect, and talking about the Democrat Party. What's going on with the Democrat Party? Sean Hannity want to know that they're a pretty crazy place these days. And Brandon Gill, a member of the House of Representatives from Texas, a Republican, said this.
11: There are two things that unify the Democratic Party right now. The first thing, I think, is a deep loathing for America, for its founding principles, for its culture, its history, and especially its people. And secondly, I think, is a deep, visceral, blood-curdling hatred for Donald Trump.
10: See, the guy speaks well. He's, and he's a blood-curdling hatred for Donald Trump. Let's not leave out the Jews. You got to hate the Jews if you're a Democrat. Even if you're a Jewish Democrat, you have to hate the Jews. And you have to hate Israel, and you have to hate Netanyahu. And so I was looking at one of these idiot Democrats today saying, oh, Israel, AIPAC, which is an American organization, and, they're funding house races. A lot of interest groups are doing that, and also you guys are doing it for jihad. You know, you're funding the Islamic Revolution in Iran. You're funding and green-lighting their ballistic missile program and their uranium enrichment program, spinning centrifuges and enriching uranium in secret underground sites where the International Atomic Energy Agency will never go to inspect. And the Democrats, Barack Hussein Obama and John Boltneck Kerry, were green-lighting all of that with their Joint Comprehensive Plan of Action and funding it with millions and millions of dollars. And they really hate Israel, but they fund the Islamic Revolution in Tehran, which brutalizes 92 million people in Iran. And then that's, I think, why the left loves them, because they're oppressors from way back. But great stuff. So they hate Israel, too, but they hate the United States. They hate the founding principles of the United States. They do. I played audio earlier this week. One of these democratic socialists saying that the American Constitution is their number one target because it is preventing the Constitution, preventing them from achieving their goals. They're an anti-American party. They're an anti-founding documents party, anti-American founders party. They're their the blood curdling hatred for Donald Trump. And I was sharing with you the expanded list now for Democrats. Hate Donald Trump. Hate white people. Hate the Constitution. Hate the founding fathers. Hate Israel. Hate Jews that support Israel. I'm Irish Catholic and Basque, and I support Israel. So that makes me a bad guy, too. The Democrat Party's completely crazy. But Brandon Gill from Texas, talking about the Democrat Party and what they have become.
11: You can't turn on MSNBC or CNN for more than 5 seconds before you hear some deranged left-wing lunatic screaming Donald Trump's name, blaming him for everything wrong under the sun, never giving him credit for a single thing that he's accomplished already in just less than 2 years of this administration. That is what unifies this party. They don't have anything to put forward other than socialism and hatred for President Trump.
10: Yeah, and hatred for a lot of other things, too, but you only have so much time. And a friend of mine, Scott Hoganson, lives in Texas and lives in Brandon Gill's district, and his wonderful wife, Jessica. Scott Hoganson writes conservative pieces and so on. He's a thinker and a writer, and our Sea Cruise friends, too, and his loving and wonderful wife, Jessica. They live in his district, and just sent me a picture of them with Congressman Gill there hanging out with him yesterday, and here they are, an event with an American flag behind him and good stuff, and he's like, you know, we're very fortunate to live in the district with Brandon Gill, because he's no dope, he's a smart guy, and he is. And you know, I live in Washington D.C. I think I have nobody now. We had you know, what's her name, and now she's gone. But it's good. It's best that the district doesn't have. It's a federal district. Let's keep it that way. Remarkable things. You guys. Can I just say, you guys. Man, oh, man. I've also got another story that I want to share with you coming up in Norfolk, Virginia. Norfolk, Virginia. The police chief sued for $15 million over a locker room incident, the chief of police, a locker room incident involving a transgender recruit, you see, because the Democrats got a lot of issues, and most of them are plain to see, but not all of them. And this is the WTKR local news, News 3, WTKR, Norfolk, Virginia. City of Norfolk police chief sued for $15 million over a locker room incident involving transgender recruit. It's just great here that the local news looking at it. Alleged violation of religious freedom and emotional distress, claims female officers. Well, let me get to it here, because the city of Norfolk and police chief Mark Talbot. Are named in a $15 million lawsuit over a locker room incident involving a transgender recruit. There is no such thing as transgender, just by the way. Filed last week, it's a delusion. Filed last week by an officer currently on suspension, the lawsuit alleges a sexually traumatic experience that occurred while she was undressed in a department locker room, a police Norfolk Police Department locker room. Officer Megan Grabow, G-R-A-B-O-W, Officer Megan Grabow joined the Norfolk Police Department in 2017. She trained in a class of recruits in the summer of 2024, one of which was a transgender woman. When they say that, what they mean is man. See, that's a man. That there's no such thing as a transgender woman. Those are Democrat words that only Democrats use. And they're you know, if you're a transgender, that means man. That means you're a man. The recruit was referred to in the lawsuit as a biological male who self-identified as a woman. Sure. Grabow, the legitimate woman police officer, was in the locker room changing one day when the recruit, a man, walked inside and watched her while Grabow was in her underwear, according to the lawsuit. Here comes this man in a suit and tie and just stared at me, Grabow told her superiors. She said the recruit looked at her as a man would look at a woman. That would be normal, I guess, but there's nothing normal about this. Then went to another part of the locker room without saying anything, because without saying anything is the best creepy approach to everything. Grabo reported the incident to two captains, police captains, shortly afterward, one of which was the Academy's training captain. They told her, this is a city policy. Learn to deal with it. Find another locker room. Go to the men's locker room, maybe, according to the lawsuit. Another superior said if she felt unsafe, Grabo should take her gun to the shower with her, the lawsuit says. The I hope it's a Glock, because Glocks are pretty good. They're pretty waterproof, and you still have to wipe it down and clean it up afterward, though. The lawsuit states the Norfolk Police Department employee knew about the recruit and advised leadership to alert female recruits and officers, but leadership told Academy staff they would be fired if they told any female officers. The recruit's roommate was informed and was against the boarding situation, but was denied new accommodations, according to the suit. See, you're boarding and you're recruiting. It's the police academy. And, hey, you're shacking up with this dude now. But he says he's not a dude, and we're pretending along with him. Now, the recruit identified as a woman but made no attempt to dress, behave, or otherwise present himself as anything other than a man, the lawsuit states, adding that he dressed in pants, a jacket, and tie while attending the academy. Got a mustache, sure, I'm sure. The lawsuit calls the environment created by the incident and subsequent leadership dismissal sexually harassing, intimidating, and traumatic for female department members. Around 20 officers supported Officer Grabo's concerns, according to the lawsuit. Various women in the Norfolk Police Department set up a meeting with Police Chief Mark Talbot as they felt their concerns were being dismissed by leadership, because the Democrats in the city council voted to make it all, normal. Make the abnormal normal while making the normal abnormal simultaneously. During the meeting, Chief Talbot asked the women to use feminine pronouns for the recruit, which Grabo said the suit made her feel defeated. Defeated, I tell you. Just amazing. So Grabo was put on indefinite suspension pending termination in July of 2025, remained suspended as of the day before yesterday, 2 years later, just amazing. Well, 1 year later. And she's seeking $15 million in compensatory damages. Uh-huh. The recruit, the tranny, the guy, is no longer with the Norfolk Police Department. Boy, that's your Democrat Party at work. There it is. They're making everything better. They've let go of science and biology and language and culture. And they've given up all of that in favor of mental illness. They're good at that, though.
12: There's only one Chris Plant. The Chris Plant Show.
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0: It's a pretty amazing story out of Norfolk, I've got to say. Whack-a-doodle-doo. This nice lady police officer minding her own business, being a police officer and going to the police academy, and then she's in the women's locker room, and a dude walks in wearing a pants and a jacket and a tie, and he's a man, and he's standing there leering at her in the locker room, and she's creeped out by it because it's creepy. The mental illness and stuff. And there are other police officers there joined Officer Grabo, including a man, a police officer named Martin Powers. Martin Powers, a fellow officer, attended a meeting with the police chief that women had set up in support of Officer Grabo, the woman. Martin Powers is a man, and he went to the meeting with the police chief and went back and forth with the police chief, Talbot, on the definition of a woman. What is a woman? Until Chief Talbert ordered Martin Powers, Officer Martin Powers, to leave the meeting. And he refused twice before eventually leaving the meeting with Grabo, the woman who's filing the lawsuit. After the meeting, listen to this, Powers was fired. He was fired. Powers is now suing the city of Norfolk in a separate suit for $5 million on religious grounds for retaliatory firing. And the nice lady here, Grabo, Officer Grabo, she is no longer with the department, and she's suing him for $15 million. She raised Catholic also and practicing Catholic now, and she's like, what are you freak? But the Democrats in the Norfolk City Council, they said, oh, no, anytime a man says he's a woman, we're going to pretend along with him. And if you tell the truth, then we're going to fire you and punish you. Because you recognize and acknowledge science and biology and millennia of culture and you use the English language properly. And for those crimes, you must be punished.
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0: How do we know that Google AI is being run by Democrats? Google AI being run by Democrats, I've got that coming up. There is a simple explanation. They always reveal themselves. I want to go to the phones in just a moment, but before I go to the phones, I want to play a soundbite for you of the Treasury Secretary talking about the economic D-Day that President Trump is launching against Iran, the Islamic Revolution in Tehran, and where they're brutalizing 92 million people and terrorizing the world, not just the region, but the world. And the Democrats are funding their nuclear weapons program and their ballistic missile program. But here is the Treasury Secretary, Scott Bessent, talking about the economic chokehold that the Trump administration has placed on the Iranian regime, and they're not alone.
1: This is going to be the greatest coordinated economic isolation in the history of the world, and we are going to them and saying, you are either with us or against us. You want this murderous regime to end. This will work. It worked in Venezuela once we put up the blockade. It is working in Cuba right now, and it is going to work in Iran, and we are going to collapse this regime.
0: And he's talking about how Ronald Reagan choking the USSR, the Soviet Union, to death economically, using our economic power to certainly drive the collapse of the Soviet Union, which was a real bad day for the leaders of the Democratic Socialists of America. And for Bernie Sanders, they love the Soviet Union because they're left-wing terrorists, you know. But the President of the United States, talking about economic D-Day against Iran, and the news media there on the side of Iran all over the place. Just look at the headlines. The Orange County Register, of all places. Trump warns of economic D-Day, in quotation marks, against Iran, but Tehran is well acquainted with sanctions. And the Orange County Register, oh, they don't have to worry about that, the economic stranglehold of the United States. President Trump said the U.S. is imposing an unprecedented level of economic warfare and isolation on Iran, aiming to force its leadership to cave to demands to end its nuclear weapons program and fully reopen the Strait of Hormuz to oil and gas tankers. They're terrorists. They hold hostages, and they extort everything there. They're a lot like Democrats. All right. With that said, let's go to the telephones again, Michael. Let's go to Jerry calling from Reno, Nevada. Jerry, you're on the Chris Plant Show.
2: Hey, Chris. Yeah, I'm out here for the annual Tailhook Convention with several million of America's finest, both young and old men and women here. And
0: is that right? You're there for Tailhook?
2: Yep.
0: That is great. That is great. Are you a Navy a naval aviator yourself?
2: I am semi-retired. I'm retired from active duty, but I've been working for the Navy ever since I got out.
0: Uh-huh. And are you a pilot?
2: Oh, yeah. I might mention I fly fighters. You always got to put that in there.
0: Uh-huh. What do you fly? You fly F-18s?
2: Well, I started out F-4s, transition F-14s, little F-18 time during flight test, and some other cats and dogs. I can even say I've got a one combat mission and a SPAD. Yeah, but I'm not that old. This is the Navy Day One.
0: 18. So were you at Pax River in Maryland and in the F-18 development?
2: Yeah, that was back in 79 to 81 time frame there when it first down there.
0: Cool. I got to fly my F-18 out of Patuxent River, out of Pax River in Maryland. I was out there with you. You probably know. What was his name? Admiral Denny McGinn.
2: Oh, yeah. Yeah.
0: And he was the head of aviation. He wanted to go fly one of the new Super Hornets, and I was hanging around with him, and he said, I'm going to go fly F-18s at the end of this week. You want to come? And I said, well, hell yeah, I want to come. So I got to go backseat an F-18 out of Patuxent River, the Navy Flight Test Center. A good day at work, a very good day at work.
2: Yeah, I would have been surprised if you said, no, I don't want to go. I got better things to do.
0: Yeah, right. Yeah, so great, fighter jizz. But I interrupted your storytelling, Jerry. I apologize.
2: Well, no, I just my comment was basically that about what's going on in Iran, and yeah. I think it's just he has assuredly prevented several million New Yorkers and their families from being incinerated by a jihadi nuke. Mm-hmm. And the irony is that these are all people who viscerally hate Trump. And so Chuckie Schumer and AOC and the gang there, they owe Trump a debt of gratitude for saving their constituents.
0: Well, they're hoping that only Israel will be nuked or something. But you're 100% right, of course. The Iranians get they had their foreign minister, deputy foreign minister, bragging that they have, 560 kilos of enriched uranium, up to 60% or something. And they're a couple of weeks away from having weapons-grade enriched uranium. And they would have enough for 10 nuclear bombs. And Tel Aviv would be number one. And then New York and Washington, D.C. are next on their short list. We're the great Satan, after all. And they're just the little Satan, Jerry. So, you know, that I think Tel Aviv would be first for them to nuke. But then it's us. Then it's New York and Washington, D.C. And, yeah, President Trump taking them on when they're marching toward nuclear weapons. But, Jerry, you know that and I mentioned it before, but Barack Obama gave them billions and billions of dollars and sent Boltneck John Kerry over there or wherever they met in Geneva or something and said, oh, yeah, we're going to green light your ballistic missile program. We're going to green light your enriching uranium, spinning centrifuges. What's up with that, Jerry?
2: what to say? But
0: yeah.
2: I will say this. I disagree with the order. I believe that Washington and New York, especially New York, will go first. I give you 9/11.
0: Yeah. Yeah, that's true. Yeah, that's fair enough. I remember that that day well.
2: Tel Aviv, but I'm pretty sure that it will be the great Satan first.
0: Mm. Okay. Well, that actually makes good sense. For sure. I've done my homework on my nuclear weapons in Washington, D.C. I look out over the city from home, and I see the Capitol, and I see the Washington Monument, and stuff. And I've done the, you know, 5-kiloton bomb, the 10-kiloton bomb, they're just like the suitcase nukes, the math on that from the Capitol and the White House. And I think I'd be okay with certainly a 5-kiloton and maybe a 10-kiloton, too. And the wind would favor me. But anything more than that, and I'm toast, I'd say that much. And it's very real. You know, we grew up with this stuff, Jerry, the Soviet Union threatening to incinerate us with intercontinental ballistic missiles topped with nuclear weapons. And my household, anyway, we kind of acclimatized to it when I was a little kid. Our mother, when we talked about it at the dinner table and stuff, our mother said, well, listen, if we hear that we're living in New York as little kids and then Chicago a little later. And my mother said, well, listen, if we hear on the radio that the nukes are coming in, they're airborne. She said, oh, we'll just go out to the front yard and watch the mushroom cloud. Because, you know, you can't run from it. You can't drive away. So my mother was like, you know, if you're not going to have a 9-megaton nuclear warhead on New York, we'll just go out and watch the mushroom cloud. And I thought, you know, I mean, what else are you going to do? You could go hide in a storm drain or something, I guess, but not much else. And now it's back with the Democrats' help. Look, the Democrats were helping the Soviet Union all over the place, too. And now they're helping Iran. They were helping North Vietnam and the Viet Cong during the Vietnam War on and on. So that the Democrats are just always they're on the wrong side. They were the Confederate States of America in the Civil War. They're so many of them with the Soviet Union. They were with the Sandinistas and against the Contras in Central America. They're on the wrong side of history, as Barack Obama used to like to arrogantly and pompously say. Amazing stuff. Jerry, your point here is that these New Yorkers who are Trump haters should probably consider the fact that Iran was this close to having nuclear weapons. And we're the great Satan. And President Trump at least set them back enormously, immensely, at a bare minimum. But the Democrats were green-lighting everything, the underground uranium enrichment facilities that the IAEA would not get to, their fake inspection regimes, and Barack Obama and the Democrats funding them with billions and billions of dollars that they would use to destroy us, and their best friend was the Democrat Party. And I've been saying all along, Jerry, that, you know, their best friend is not Putin in Iran or Xi Jinping, but it's the Democrat Party in the United States. And certainly the Iranian leadership knows that. They're not stupid. And they know the news cycles and the election cycles. And they know that the Democrat Party is basically in their camp, right?
2: Yes, sir.
0: Isn't that crazy?
2: It's a crazy world.
0: Yeah, it sure is. And I don't know if you know this. You know, my father was a Navy fighter pilot.
2: Oh, yes, I do.
0: Okay, yeah. Yeah. He was a Hellcat guy, you know, a lot before your time. Way before you.
2: Yeah.
0: Propeller planes. Cool airplane, though.
2: Those are the guys that, whenever I was younger, we used to sit at their feet and listen to their stories and get lessons learned from them.
0: Yeah. Is that right? That's cool. That's very cool. And F-4, the Phantom, one of the coolest planes in the history of the world, a rocket ship. What a great plane to fly in the F-14. You must love the new Top Fun movie, the Top Gun Maverick movie. That's a lot of fun, isn't it?
2: Yeah, but we always say that the real star of that's the Tomcat.
0: Yeah, right, when he fled. And that's all about Iran. That whole movie is about, they never say it, but that's Iran. The underground nuke facilities in the valley and hard to get to, and they built it in an impossible place to get to. And Iran was the last country using F-14s, and Maverick flies out at the end in an old beat-up F-14. And Iran is that, you know, everything in that movie says Iran, but they never use the word Iran.
2: Right? Yeah, please, Rick.
0: Yeah, it's fun. It's a fun world. All right, and you're there for Tailhook, which got famous one year for a big fake story that the news media ginned up and all that. In fact, when I was at the Pentagon, there was another story. Tailhook convention was going on, and a couple of bikers filed a police report claiming that the Navy pilots in the hallway had sexually assaulted her and all this stuff. And I was at the Pentagon, and I heard about this, and it was a great moment. I actually got to call, and it was in Las Vegas again. And I got to call. I got the head of security at the casino on the phone, and this was just blowing up as a big story. And I got the head of security, and I said, "Well, listen, you guys got cameras in all these hallways, right?" And he said, "Yeah, we got cameras in all these hallways." And I said, "So you've looked at you're the head of security. You looked at all the videos where these people say these terrible things happen, right?" Said, "Yeah." And I said, "Did any of these things happen?" And the head of security said, "Absolutely none of it. It's complete. We followed them around the hotel on the security cameras. Nothing ever happened to them. Everything they said was made up." And fortunately, yeah, with my sidekick Jamie McIntyre, we went on the air, reported that the whole thing was a fake, and that whole fake Tailhook story went away. It was a good day at work, I thought.
2: I was there for that Tailhook, and I was down on the fourth floor that Saturday night, and I ran into the head of security down there for the Hilton. Uh-huh. And I said, "Hey, how's it going there?" And he said, "A lot of guys down here. Everything okay?" And he said, and this is the head of security, said, "Hey, you guys are nothing. You know, if something starts, you know, I can just tell you to knock it off or whatever like that. And you know how to obey orders." Because the worst guys that we have here are the Shriners, because they're running around on little bikes, hallway, dunks, and whatever like that. They're the real problem.
0: No kidding. The Shriners, that's pretty damn funny. And they have fun hats, you know. So,
2: yeah.
0: That's
2: a little cat.
0: That's great stuff. Well, Jerry, I'm glad you called in. Obviously, we could talk all day because there's a lot to talk about. But saluting you, my friend, and enjoy your Tailhook convention in Reno, Nevada this time. Big fun. You know, who's more fun than Navy fighter pilots? Come on. Great stuff. So, Jerry, calling from Reno, Nevada. What, you retired, or you retire as a commander?
2: Yep.
0: Commander, 05?
2: Retired after my squadron command, and I've been working special projects for the Navy, and Navy crowd, mostly, ever since.
0: Fun stuff. All right, Jerry, have a great Tailhook convention. Wish I was there to buy you beers. But you're on your own, pal. Good stuff. Thanks, Jerry. All right, we've got, how much time do we have? We've got, I want to get to this. AI is racist. I gave it away. How do I know Democrats are running AI? I'll explain coming up.
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4: 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Google, the artificial intelligence, right? And an interesting story on this. 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But wait a minute, what's this? I feel unsafe. Listen to this. If you feel unsafe or uncomfortable, leave the area right away or call emergency services. Now, this is here's the thing. If the question is, if you're being alone with white people, if you find yourself alone with white people, if you feel unsafe or uncomfortable being with white people, leave the area right away or call emergency services. I think that's good advice. Listen to this. Being of any specific nationality does not change basic safety rules. Trust your gut feeling and protect yourself. All right, got to move to another place. If you're with white people, because white people can be very dangerous, you know. But this is pretty amazing stuff. The Michael Knowles posting. Being alone with a black person is a normal everyday. Somebody says, "I'm alone with a black person." And AI says to you, being alone with a black person is a normal everyday situation. Treat them like any other human being by relaxing, being polite, and talking normally. Race does not change. It doesn't change how people are going to react with you because, you know, that's perfectly normal. But then it says, I'm alone with a white person. Ask Google AI, I'm alone with a black person. Should I be concerned? And it says, oh, no, everybody's perfectly normal. And then ask the same machine, I'm alone with a white person. And it says, if you feel unsafe or uncomfortable right now, please let me know. I'll find a safe public space. Because being alone with a white person or with white people could be very frightening and intimidating. But if you're alone with black people, just act normal, right? Because that's Google AI. It's racist, and that's how you know Democrats run it. All right, now let's go to soundbite number 9. Special agent in charge, the Albany field office in New York, Craig, I love his name, Tremoroli, his name is Tremoroli, and they've arrested a Democrat woman named Bowie, who converted to Islam 4 years ago and has been plotting to blow up the state house in Albany, New York. Here is FBI Albany Special Agent in Charge Craig Tremoroli.
10: Miss Bowie didn't just want to kill lawmakers. She wanted a complete disruption of our government. And after that, she planned to flee the country and one day come back to, quote, do more, such as New Year's Eve in Times Square, even stating she would come back to attack the White House and the president, but only after she bombed the state capitol.
4: Sure. FBI thwarts alleged ISIS-inspired plot by this woman. She's a white woman who could skip a couple of meals, and she converted to Islam 4 years ago, and now

0: Vows a devastating response. I'm Carmen Roberts, Fox News. That would be to President Trump's threat to hit Iran with an economic D-Day.
1: Iran's leaders haven't detailed what those responses to sanctions would be, but the parliament chief, one of the country's top negotiators, is reportedly admitting Iran is no match for the U.S. military.
0: Fox's Eben Brown. U.S. crude is hovering around $87 a barrel. Brent crude is a bit higher at $94 a barrel. And AAA says the national average for gas inched up to $4.11 a gallon. That's $1.13 more than before the war started. Diesel, a whopping $5.58 a gallon. The defense has rested its case in the Lindsay Clancy murder trial for killing of her three children in Massachusetts. Ahead of the trial, her attorney, Kevin Ruddington, told Fox's Brian Yenis.
2: We're going to end off with Dr. Resnick, and then they're going to have their three doctors, and hopefully we get the evidence done today.
3: What do you expect out of the rebuttal witnesses from the prosecution?
2: Entertainment.
0: Clancy's pleaded not guilty, claiming she was in severe postpartum psychosis. As a teenage killer, Carmelo Anthony seeks a new trial. The prosecutor reveals a trove of evidence a jury never saw, including disturbing texts. Fox's Garrett Tenney reports from McKinney, Texas. It says there's also evidence that was never revealed about the victim, Austin Metcalf.
4: On Carmelo Anthony, prosecutors now say he had a history of getting into fights, was obsessed with knives and guns, and fantasized about stabbing someone. In one text message to his girlfriend, Anthony said this: "When I stab somebody, I'm going to lick their blood off the blade." His attorneys argue it was in self-defense, and in court, they argued Metcalf had a history and a reputation for bullying and being violent, particularly towards minorities.
0: And both sides agreed not to introduce all that evidence in court, feeling it would be like throwing gas on a fire. 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
0: A charter plane crashed at a remote military site in Alaska yesterday, killing all eight people on board, including two members of the U.S. Army Corps of Engineers. That crash happened about 450 miles west of Anchorage.
8: The site is part of a network of remote radar stations monitoring aircraft in and around Alaska's airspace. Military personnel who responded to the scene are calling the crash a devastating loss. The NTSB is investigating.
0: Fox's Ted Lindner. The National Weather Service says, yes, that was a tornado that tore through New York's Long Island yesterday, causing rarely seen damage there. Nassau County executive and GOP candidate for governor, Bruce Blakeman.
9: We're very, very fortunate, again, that nobody was injured, that there were no casualties. This was a major weather event.
0: Another tornado ripped through Dover, Delaware, causing destruction as a powerful storm system swept across the region. Flooding in New Jersey prompted several water rescues, and in Virginia, lightning struck and killed a man and injured a woman. A sword-wielding attacker injures several people at a school in Sweden. That attack happened in Fagersta, northwest of Stockholm. Two teenagers are hospitalized with severe injuries. A suspect is in custody. The world's number one tennis player, Jannik Sinner, is skipping the U.S. Open. He says a knee injury needs more time to heal.
10: He hasn't played since winning Wimbledon last month. News of Sinner's withdrawal from the U.S. Open comes one day after defending champion Carlos Alcaraz revealed he will return to defend his title. Alcaraz had been sidelined for 4 months with a right wrist injury. The U.S. Open gets underway in New York on August 30th. In New York, Frank Lanza, Fox News.
0: And stocks are bouncing back from yesterday's sell-off when the Dow sank more than 700 points. The Dow up 426 at this time. The NASDAQ gaining 160 and S&P 500 up 46. I'm Carmen Roberts. This is Fox News.
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3: 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Rising from the heart of the swamp, a beacon of truth is casting its light. 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
6: All right, 844-484-3872, 844-4-THE-USA. That's the way to join us today. From coast to coast, from sea to shining sea, get in here on the program. Always appreciate your contributions. We've got quite a bit going on. I can't believe with each passing hour how much closer the midterms get. They get 1 hour closer. Isn't that an amazing thing? The midterms are barreling towards us. We got a lot of whack job lefties who are all running for the gigs. They're trying to convince the public right now that they're not whack job lefties, but oh, yes, they are. In fact, I'm looking at that Massachusetts Senate debate that took place last night. You've been following this one in Massachusetts? You've got Ed Markey, who is the incumbent senator there running for re-election. Seth Moulton is mounting a primary challenge to him right now. And on the debate stage last night, they were doing a game of who can be the craziest person on the debate stage to get Democrats to vote for them. And in Massachusetts, I guess that's the big appeal among the crazy Democrat primary voters. Like, for instance, here's Seth Moulton last night saying, yeah, men should definitely play women's sports. I'm all in on that subject. Listen to this.
7: I think they should with a discussion about where we have issues of safety and fairness. And I think that that's something that Democrats should take on, not cede to Republicans, because I've been proud to vote against all of these hateful Republican legislation. But we've not fought forward. We're not taking this on ourselves. We're not saying, how are we going to enshrine protections for health care, for not getting fired for who you are? That's my point. And again, I'm sorry if I hurt people, because that was not my intention. My intention is to say, if we as Democrats don't start making these decisions, don't foster this debate ourselves, then we're just ceding the...
6: I don't even know what he said. What is he saying? I'm sorry if I hurt people. He wants to codify the abuse of human beings. I'm sorry if I haven't hurt people enough yet. I'm working on it, says Seth Moulton. I'd like to hurt them more. I'd like to codify into our government the abuse of human beings. Yes, you were born in the wrong body. And then men should cheat in women's sports. So that was Seth Moulton's version of events. Meanwhile, Ed Markey was asked about this. Do you think transgender athletes should be allowed in girls' sports? In other words, men. Should boys be allowed to cheat in girls' sports? Absolutely, says the incumbent senator.
8: Do you think transgender athletes should be allowed to take part in girls' sports, Senator Markey?
9: Yes, I do. That is the law in Massachusetts, and I think it's the correct law. The United States Supreme Court just ruled 4 weeks ago that in across the country that does not have state protections, that those kids lose their protections. So for me, it's absolutely essential.
6: It's essential. It's not even just like a random issue. Is that not some sideshow? No, it is essential. It defines me as a person and a politician that men play in women's sports, says Ed Markey. What is wrong with these people? Do you hear this? This is an actual political debate in the year of our Lord 2026. You got Democrats standing on stage going, it is essential that men cheat in women's sports. What is this? The party of women, indeed. They call themselves the party of women. The party of abusing women. That's who they are. So that's the big debate that's going on. So Massachusetts Democrats have these two idiots to choose from. They're trying to out-crazy each other last night. Ed Markey was bragging about the fact that he authored the so-called Trans Bill of Rights. What? A full-blown endorsement of mental illness and abuse.
9: We also have to protect trans kids. I'm the author of the Trans Bill of Rights. Congressman Moulton threw those trans kids under the bus after the election of 2024, demonizing them, turning them into political scapegoats. I do not...
5: Congressman,
6: I want to abuse those kids too, says Seth Moulton. They're both insisting that abusing children is essential to who they are. So that's the nonsense that's on stage in these debates. And then, of course, after they, win, then they'll pretend like, well, I just want to protect parents. And they'll try to moderate some of these positions. But they get out crazy each other when a primary in Massachusetts. You know, we got Elizabeth Warren there. You got to be crazy. What else do we have from Ed Markey? He said Democrats need to be more left wing. They're not left wing enough. They need to be much more left-wing. You ready?
8: Senator Markey, it is clear the Democratic Party is at an inflection point right now. What's one way your party needs to course correct in the next Congress?
9: Our party has to become more progressive.
6: Oh, God.
9: We have to stand up for what the people are talking about at the grassroots, especially young people. They support Medicare for All. They know the health care system in our country is a sick care system.
6: We need to sell more false promises to the people in an effort to take power away from them and impoverish their families.
9: They want it fixed. They want a Green New Deal. They want to take what I've already led on.
6: No, they don't. The Green New Deal stuff. Remember that we had a segment recently where we played that Harry Enten guy, the numbers enthusiast over at CNN. He was talking about where this whole climate change topic has fallen to. What was it, Jim? Was it number 13 on the list? I believe it was the 13th most interesting thing to the American voter, with just 3% interest. 3% of voters said it was their number one issue. Ed Markey says that this is a very important thing. We need, everyone is very obsessed with this. This climate change, we need Green New Deal. No, you don't. Hey, everything is about taking your power away. Everything is about diminishing the American voter, taking from your paycheck, giving you nothing of value, just promising misery going into the future. He's acting like this is wildly popular. Yeah, go with that. You want, in a world where we have fair elections, and again, we're working on that. We need the Save America Act. In a world where we have fair elections, you are doomed to the political wilderness.
9: Care system in our country is a sick care system. They want it fixed. They want a Green New Deal. They want to take what I've already led on, and they want to build it even bigger because they know we can reduce greenhouse gases, lower prices, and employ union workers all at the same time.
6: What a scam.
9: They want fair free transit.
6: What a scam. Are we going to support American workers, union workers? You screw over the unions. These guys screw over the guys who are actually doing the work in the United States of America. They screw over American workers on a routine basis. How? They kick our borders wide open. Ed Markey's party. We got to be more progressive. Abolish ICE. Abolish borders. Abolish immigration enforcement. All they're doing is importing foreign labor that they can exploit at the expense of American workers. Yeah, what a great deal. What a great deal. And they steal. These union guys, the guys who are actually busting their tail doing real work, they're stealing from them, you realize. Like, Ed Markey is bankrolling his campaign off of money that's taken out of the paychecks of these union workers. The unions, at the top, the Democrat Party Reflexive Defense Unions, they're open borders, guys. The unions are stealing from the rank-and-file membership in order to hurt them. They're fighting against their interests. And they're importing all this foreign labor into the United States of America. It's actually so completely disgusting and disgraceful. And then the unions, turn around, they take all those union dues and they give it to Democrats like Ed Markey to try and get them reelected. It's a very sinister arrangement. And then Ed Markey pretends like he's pro-union. No, he's pro-taking money from the unions. That's what he's pro-union for. He'll take the money from the unions. He'll happily take money out of your paycheck to finance his campaign. But to stand up for you? Hell no. Never. Would never do that. And it goes back to what I was saying about the border. You know, Seth Moulton vocalized it. They were talking about this abolish ICE thing. Seth Moulton says ICE needs to be abolished. That is, immigration enforcement in the United States needs to end.
7: And let me be clear. ICE needs to be abolished because the organization is completely corrupt. It's staffed by thugs. And that's why I was the first in this race to say that they need to be prosecuted as well. I think a mistake that we made after the first Trump administration is not doing enough to hold them accountable, to just sort of go back to normal and think that things were going to return to the way they were before. We've got to hold this administration accountable.
6: What does that mean? The hell does that even mean? The mistake we made after the first Trump administration is not holding ICE accountable? Am I putting the pieces together right, or is he just scatterbrained? Maybe his view is that we just need to prosecute every last Trump official. We need to persecute every last Trump official. That's what we have in store for them. The second we get power back, we're going to hurt our political opponents. Will there be a legal basis for this? Did they run afoul of criminal law? Will they deserve the prosecution, the persecution? No, of course not. We just need to hurt them. When we get power back, we need to hurt them. We need to destroy them so they can't come back. We failed. Trump stayed alive. Trump survived. I mean this right now metaphorically. Of course, people actually tried to take President Trump out on the campaign trail. But he survived enough that he came back in American politics. He wasn't turned persona non grata by the left. In fact, the American people like President Trump even more, voted for him by wider margins. He wins the popular vote, every swing state. He comes back in 2024. He roars back into the Oval Office. Why? Because our borders were wide open. Because Americans were being betrayed. Because immigration enforcement wasn't going on. Seth Moulton's position is, we just didn't do enough to punish who? The immigration enforcers? Is that what he's saying? We didn't do enough to go after ICE? The American people want immigration enforcement, you jerk. They want the border secure. They want illegal aliens out of the country. They want their country back. And these two men are standing on a stage advertising the extent to which they're going to make things so much worse. Voters would do well to heed that warning. More ahead on The Vince Show.
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0: There are things liberals say, and then there is reality. 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
1: So down in Florida, you've got that Angie Nixon character, who is now the Democrat nominee. She's a socialist. Although I saw in the last 24 hours, she's trying to dance a little bit away from it. Like, go, I'm kind of mainstream. I'll support some of the other Democrats. I'm supporting David Jolly. Okay. You know, these Democrats, regardless of whether or not they openly call themselves socialists, which, you know, candidly, even that is deceit because they're full-blown communists calling themselves socialists because they think it's more palatable. But it's varying levels of deceit in pursuit of power. And Angie Nixon keeps being asked all sorts of questions about what she believes and do you really still believe these crazy things? And here she is doubling down on something that apparently she said before. I didn't realize she said this before. Her position is that Republicans, you ready? Republicans are trying to kill Black Americans. Now, I want to remind you of something before I play this audio. There is one political party that pushes like crazy for the deaths of nearly 40% of all Black babies every year. And that are that's the Democrats. 40% of all Black children are aborted every year, pushed by the Democrat Party. How horrific is that? It's genocidal. And here's Angie Nixon saying that Republicans are trying to kill Black Americans. This is the kind of sinister, really poisonous racial blackmailing that you've got going on, trying to scare Black voters into compliance to support Democrats who've done so much damage to Black America. Listen.
2: You probably already said this, but what's your short term? Because we done went through a lot. What's your short term goal, running for office or, you know, in the Senate? And then what's the long term goal that you have?
3: Yeah, for sure. So my short term goal is going to the Senate to help kind of right the ship. To be a stopgap, to really stop Donald Trump, because again, I think he's not trying to leave.
1: Her short-term goal, what is this accent? Where does this come from? So her short-term goal is that not to do anything for you, not to make your life any better, not to get the government out of it, not to make a better situation in America for the average American family to flourish. It's to stop the duly elected president of the United States from acting on the will of the American people. She's promising that she's going to upend the American voter in the short term.
3: Mm-hmm. And we need to send people there who are bold, unapologetic fighters, because quiet status quo, timid leadership is not going to help us in this moment when these people are actively trying to kill us, right?
1: Oh, I'm sorry, what? These people are actively trying to kill us? Are they setting up abortion mills in every community in America? Have these Republicans been targeting Black communities and putting Planned Parenthoods on every block?
3: No.
1: Is that what's happening? Yeah, what are you talking about? I saw, you know, it's amazing the extent to which everything is like opposite world with these people. I saw earlier this week that the New Jersey governor, Mikey Sherrill, was standing on a campaign stage and she was complaining that it's far too easy to buy a gun to defend yourself in America. She said it's far too easy to get an AR-15. And she said what's really upsetting is it's easier to get an AR-15 than it is to get an abortion, which is another way of saying it's easier to defend yourself than it is to kill someone. She's complaining about this. It's easier to defend yourself than it is to kill someone.
4: I came here to this Planned Parenthood right after Trump's handpicked Supreme Court overturned Roe and turn back the clock on our rights. We knew then that states like New Jersey would have to stand in the breach and protect the freedoms that generations of women have fought for. In the past 4 years, 13 states, 13, have enacted total abortion bans. It's easier to get an AR-15 in the United States than it is to get an abortion.
1: Well, first of all, that's not true. That's not true. How many people are getting AR-15s by mail? How often is that happening? Now, abortions are happening like crazy. Kids are being killed, 1 million a year in the United States. Then 40% of those, as I mentioned, the Black community. It's also, by the way, 40% of the Black community. It happens to be that number is the same number, unfortunately. And here you have Mikey Sherrill lamenting that people are getting guns to defend themselves. AR-15s are not used in the commission of murders. AR-15s are almost never used in the commission of murders. Handguns, if any gun is used, it's handguns. Not AR-15s, the most popular rifle in America. And yet abortions kill, let's see, just about 100% of the time. Unless you have a child who survives an abortion, which happens occasionally. Almost 100% of the time. She's complaining that she can't kill more. That's how they campaign.
5: 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This is Ron Paul. 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

0: National Weather Service in Raleigh has issued a severe thunderstorm warning for South Central Moore County and Central North Carolina, Northern Scotland County and Central North Carolina, Eastern Richmond County and Central North Carolina.
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1: A lot of great guests coming up on the program. A couple of great guests coming up on the program. One of them is terrible. No, I'm just kidding. No, we have two great guests coming up. The Interior Secretary of the United States, Doug Burgum, is going to be with us coming up on the show. We talk about Freedom 250, the Grand Prix happening in Washington, D.C. this week. Had 2 days of IndyCar racing. Tomorrow, we've got, I think they've got like a Legends race going on Saturday. And then on Sunday, the official event, they're going to be racing a full 250 miles. Through the streets of Washington, D.C., going hundreds of miles per hour in the city. I've done that before, but they'll be doing it legally. I'm just kidding. Of course, I haven't. Have I? Gone hundreds of miles per hour. No, even if I wanted to, the traffic's usually not conducive to sprinting through the city. But they'll be able to do it, and that'll be kind of a once-in-a-lifetime experience for the drivers and just an exceptional thing to see. As these Indy cars race around the city. I was looking up this morning, Jim, the acceleration speed. These cars can get up well over 200 miles an hour at maximum speed. But the acceleration of these vehicles, 0 to 100 in 3 seconds. Holy crap. These cars haul. Indy car going to be racing through the streets of D.C. And I'm very excited.
2: What's the G-force
1: about
2: that?
1: I don't know, man. I would love to do it, though. Wouldn't that be the coolest thing ever? I just want one 0 to 100 floor it opportunity. Now, I would need to do it, like, in the middle of a gigantic parking lot or something that would accommodate the fact that I've never driven a car like that before. I'm not sure I could handle it. I would try, though. I would definitely try. Man, that's got to be thrilling.
2: I'm going to find out. I'll report back to you.
1: Would you? Are you going to figure out the G-force on it? Yeah. That sounds super cool. Super cool. So these guys will be racing this weekend. The president will be in attendance. It's going to be great. We hear from Doug Burgum coming up on the show. He'll discuss that with us. Also joining us today, Evita Duffy stops by. Our friend Evita Duffy is going to be with us. Evita Duffy Alfonso, her husband Michael Alfonso, is right now a nominee for Congress in Wisconsin. The left really hates him because he's young and smart and conservative. And so they've been attacking him relentlessly. Kamala Harris's crew has been attacking him relentlessly, which is pretty awesome. So we'll have Evita joining us coming up on the program. And I want to talk to her not just about her husband's candidacy, but there's this clip going around about her family. And it's from this reality show that they did, this Great American Road Trip that they did together. And in it, you've got Sean Duffy, the transportation secretary, telling everybody that Harvard would be a bad idea for his daughters to attend. He doesn't want to see his children. He's not inclined to send his kids to Harvard because he's afraid that Harvard would corrupt their minds. He said, you know, we've worked so hard to raise delightful, good Christian women, very smart Christian women. We'd hate for all of that to be destroyed by sending them to Harvard. And this is... Jim, this is a source of great consternation on the left. They're very upset about this. They're very upset about it. I thought,
2: well, how can you insult their high holy cathedral?
1: Yeah, what are they so upset about? So a conservative girl doesn't attend Harvard? That'll leave it open to one more lefty to go. Wouldn't you be celebrating this? Oh, good, Sean Duffy's keeping his kids away from Harvard. But no, they're upset about it. And in fact, the DNC and all of their various news operations, news in quotes, operations, have been sharing this clip. Take a listen to this. I want to ask Evita about this coming up. Take a listen.
3: Can't say no.
4: To Harvard?
3: Yeah.
4: Well, me and Mom can say no.
3: Catholicism, to us, is everything. It's the basis of our marriage. It's the basis of our family. So I'm nervous about the idea of Paloma going to Harvard. We spend a lot of time nurturing and providing formation for our kids, giving them an environment where they are steeped in faith and values. And so the idea of dropping her off at a place that would undermine that or try to undo all those things makes me worried.
4: And again, I don't want them to get one viewpoint. I want them to get a lot of different viewpoints. But I don't want them fed only one viewpoint that's contrary to the way my kids were raised. Listen, my problem is we have thought about how we raised you, and how hard we've worked to, I think, raise what is a remarkable young girl. If I send you there, I think what happens is they have professionalized, figuring out how they can take good young girls like you and, I think, corrupt their minds. You don't have to believe what I believe. You don't have to have the political viewpoints that I have. But I do think it's important that you make those choices for yourself and you have a fair representation of what they are. And I don't think the Harvards of the world give you that kind of well-rounded picture.
1: Okay. So here's what I'm hearing in this clip. You ready? Loving parents. I'm hearing two parents who are very concerned with their child's upbringing, very concerned about what kind of woman Paloma, in this case, Paloma, their daughter, is going to be. And Paloma, who apparently is talented enough that on the merits that she's being taken seriously by Harvard and looking at this and going, man, this is a great opportunity. Hard for me to say no to this. And she's got two parents who've got all this life experience behind them, who have all this familiarity with the way the left has corrupted all of these important institutions. And they're going, tap the brakes, tap the brakes. We got to think hard about this because the threats to you are immense at these institutions. And as Evita pointed out, I saw her post on X that her mother would often say, and I love this, my job is to get you into heaven, not Harvard. I love that. I love that. I'm cheering it as I hear it. My job is to get you into heaven, not Harvard. You know, my 12-year-old is book smart. My 12-year-old is very smart. She's doing great. She loves reading. Got an amazing vocabulary. Really talented at math. She's got all these smarts, and she's just entering seventh grade. And I'm very proud of her. I think she's on a great track. I'm most proud that she's a great Christian. Loves her faith. We pray together every day. She's wonderful. She's absolutely wonderful. And as she goes through life, I'm going to do the absolute best that I can to try and guide her to be a thoughtful and prayerful Christian adult. I want her to succeed, not just in life, but in eternity. My job is to get her into heaven, not into Harvard. Truly. That's your job as a parent. In fact, for any parent out there within the sound of my voice, you probably had the same experience. Most parents, I think, do. Have you found that having a child forces you to be a better person? Having a child, having a child is a life-altering experience, or at least it should. There's people who don't do it well, who they mess up. But I think for a lot of parents, when that child arrives, it shakes you awake from whatever slumber you've developed going into adulthood, you know? Like as we get older, without guiding someone else's moral upbringing, sometimes we can stray. You're not going to church every week. You're skipping out on your obligations. You're not attending to your own virtue to the levels that you should. And then having a child forces you to be like, wait a second. What kind of example am I setting in this household? Who am I? What am I doing for this kid? What kind of upbringing are they going to have? Who are they going to be when they become an adult? What role will I play in that? And so it shakes you back into thinking about all the stuff that hopefully your parents gave you when you were a child. That was my experience. That was definitely my experience. The arrival of my daughter forced me to confront all of that. It's good. It's good for you. It's very, very good for you. And I, you know, people talk about like having kids and how it changes your life and how you've got this new burden in front of you. You've got all these obligations and these extra stressors and expenses. I love that the people who are constantly propagandizing against having children. But the reality here is, yes, it's a challenge, but damn, it's so rewarding. It is so completely rewarding, especially when you see them get it right, when you see them succeed, when you see that moment where it's like it hits them, just like, oh, that's how it's done. Oh, that's who I need to be. Or they do something without you asking. Or they're virtuous without you hovering over them to be virtuous. That's rewarding. That's a moment of immense pride. You love that. And so here you have the Duffys telling their kids, we care about your upbringing. We care about it. And also, the way he's talking, it sounds like he's supposed to pay for school. That's the other piece of this. You're like, well, Vince, she's going to be turning 18. She'll be an adult. She can do whatever she wants at that point. Let their parenting carry her into Harvard. And that might work. That might work. My guess is in the Duffy family, even any of the Duffy kids going off to Harvard will probably be well prepared for the onslaught. It's my suspicion. But here you have the parents going, but wait a second. I'm going to pay for this? No, I mean, look, I'm going to pay to give you a good upbringing. Look, if my daughter came to me and told me that she was down to Harvard and Hillsdale, I'm saying Hillsdale, baby. Hillsdale. How great is Hillsdale? Hillsdale College is an amazing place. First of all, every student, every graduate I've ever met from Hillsdale, among the most impressive young people I've ever met, truly. Brilliant, well-read, well-studied, ready to take on the world. True conservatives. True. And I don't mean that like, oh, good, they're Republicans, they get to be partisans. That's not what I'm talking about. I'm talking about people who are grounded in what this country is all about, have a sincere love for it, and know what the stakes are. Maybe that's not every single student. I'm sure there's exceptions that's graduated from Hillsdale, but it sure seems like all of the students I've met from Hillsdale. Meaningfully improving the country with each passing day that they engage. That seems like a reasonable consideration, doesn't it? And they're getting a world-class education. You know why Hillsdale's so good? In addition to its great leadership, you know why it's so good? They don't take any government money. They don't take any government money. The government wields no control whatsoever over the curriculum and what they teach and any of that because they refuse it. They refuse it. There's a very few institutions like that in the United States that do that. They refuse government money. Have you noticed that the relationship between government money and mediocrity is immense? Like the government money, government control is a destructive force. It goes back to what we were talking about earlier this week about this idea of universal child care. The left keeps pushing this thing like, look, you're stressed out as parents. It's hard to make ends meet. You're trying to figure out the way to earn a buck while having your kids looked after. What if the government covers you? What if the government comes in and they say, hey, how about this? You send your kid off to this thing. We'll educate them. Don't you worry. You head off to work. You make a buck, and it'll work out great for everybody. Wouldn't that be wonderful? And they sell what is a destructive promise to parents. But what's the actual product of all of that? Well, then it gives the government control over the formation of your child's mind at the most important moments of their life, the early cognition, the early formation of that child. It allows what has been a destructive force at every level to go after the single most vulnerable people in our country. And it sells you on this notion as if it's going to enrich you financially and put you in a position to take care of your family while actually being the entry point for your family's destruction and for impoverishing you as an American. How do you think we pay for these things? We pay for them either by jacking up your taxes or printing the money and making everything more expensive. How many times do we have to go through this experience before everybody wakes up to it? So when I hear good parents continuing to give good guidance to their children, I don't see that as, like, the left is treating this like it's some great scandal. Oh my goodness, they're cautioning their daughter against Harvard. I see this as two loving parents looking out for the kid that they raised for heaven, not Harvard. More ahead, we'll have Evita joining us on the program. A lot to get to on The Vince Show.
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9: Vince Colonnaise.

0: Okay, we took a break from Angie Nixon, but maybe we should get back to her. How about we get back to a little bit of this Angie Nixon character? So she's, again, the Democrat running in Florida, open socialist, and she just did, she's doing all sorts of podcasts and Zoom calls, which is good because she's providing a ton of audio clips for us to demonstrate how crazy she and the rest of her party are. Here she is saying that prisons are slavery. That's right. People who've made a decision to break laws and thus have lost their liberty. Same exact thing as slavery. Listen.
1: And also, like that, like it's not radical, it's not extreme to want to make sure that we end for-profit prisons. What's wrong with that? Because all they want is cheap labor or free labor, modern day slavery, right? Like there's nothing wrong with wanting to end those things. There is nothing wrong with wanting to make sure that people have the things that they need to live a decent, high-quality life.
0: You know, being thrown in jail is a choice. Being thrown in jail is... Slavery is not. Chattel slavery is not a choice. It is a human rights violation. But when you break our laws and then you get sentenced to do time in prison, you've made that bed, and now you get to lie in it. And she's one of these people who says, actually, we should be emptying out the prisons. And listen to her. She calls it slavery. Again, she's trying to exploit your decency in order to introduce chaos to your country. She said that. And Bernie Sanders, in his endorsement of her, says, don't you worry. She's also going to harm us internationally. She's going to try and defund the military, too.
2: And Angie also understands that it makes no sense at all that we're spending $1.1 trillion, $1.5, beg your pardon, $1 trillion on the military, tens of billions of dollars going to the extremist government in Israel, which has done terrible, terrible things against the people, Palestinian people. The reason that you guys pulled off this unbelievable upset in Florida is not only you got a great candidate, can't do it without a great candidate. Angie's a great candidate.
0: Alexander Vindman was a loser, too. That helped.
2: You can't do it without a strong grassroots movement. And what Maxwell is saying is absolutely right. We got to double our efforts all over the state. We got to knock on doors. They got the money. We got the people.
0: We got to defund the military. And Angie Nixon is going to do that. All right. Thanks, Bernie. Thanks for that. It's amazing. I hope these guys continue to do Zoom calls and podcasts. You just keep getting out there and letting your freak flags fly. That would be wonderful. Just keep doing that. And then we'll keep bringing them to the people so they can make wise decisions come November. That would be wonderful. Our friend Davida Duffy Alfonso is joining us. Coming up in mere moments, we'll talk to her about her husband's candidacy, how important it is that he joins the United States Congress, and what it's like to be on the receiving end of all of these crazy left-wing attacks against her family. It's all ahead on The Vince Show.
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0: his mother and then taking his own life. The new judgment in the Texas case will be $1.5 million. A separate judgment by a Connecticut court still stands at $1.4 billion. Evan Brown, Fox News.
1: In other court action, a U.S. appeals court rules the Justice Department cannot enforce subpoenas seeking information about cases pursued by New York Attorney General Letitia James because the DOJ had unlawfully installed an ally of President Trump as a top prosecutor. As an American rival sends a stark message, the U.S. has demanded the country stop helping Iran or face sanctions themselves. A spokesperson for China's Ministry of Foreign Affairs pushed back, saying in a statement that China believes that military action, sanctions and pressure tactics are not the solution, instead pushing for dialogue. As for Iran,
2: Iran's parliamentary speaker saying Iran is not backing down and saying it will fight and will withstand the economic pressure.
1: Fox's Jonathan Hunt. Crude oil prices are slightly higher. U.S. crude at $86.98 a barrel. 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
1: Some beef prices may be headed lower soon after the U.S. relaxes rules on imports.
6: Live cattle futures dropped after President Trump announced a temporary increase in the amount of beef being imported into the U.S. The U.S. will allow up to 300 metric tons, slightly higher than a standard U.S. ton, of imported ground beef for 90 days. The meat will be sold at 25% below current market prices and will not be subject to higher tariffs. The move is aimed at easing the run-up in beef prices. Also, the Justice Department is investigating the nation's largest meat packers. American cattle and rancher groups have pushed back against importing foreign beef. The shortage of cattle in the U.S. has been driving up livestock costs. Jenny Coselda, Fox News.
1: A justice in Britain orders Prince Harry and six others, including Elton John, to pay an initial £9.5 million, or $13 million, to the publisher of Britain's Daily Mail following their failed invasion of privacy case. On a lighter note, Madame Tussauds of London is having some fun with Prince Harry and Meghan Markle's plans to move back to the UK.
7: The museum gave their wax figures suitcases and parked them next to a royal guard, then moved the couple into its British culture section, along with William Shakespeare, soccer star Harry Kane, and naturalist David Attenborough. The real Harry and Meghan are expected to move back from California later this month, 6 years after stepping away from royal duties. Their wax figures made a similar move back then, getting separated from the rest of the royal family. Matt Murphy, Fox News.
1: And FIFA bans three Argentina players for fighting with Spain after the World Cup final. It also fined two of those players $90,000 each. I'm Carmen Roberts, and this is Fox News.
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1: 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Rising from the heart of the swamp, a beacon of truth is casting its light. From sea to shining sea, The Vince Show. 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
4: All right, 844-484-3872, 844 for the USA. That's the way to join us today, from coast to coast, from sea to shining sea. Heading into a great American weekend. There's going to be a big race this weekend in Washington, D.C. Those Indy cars are going to be racing around the nation's capital. We have Doug Burgum coming up on the program. Stand by for him. He's great. Great Interior Secretary for the President, and he'll give us more details on all of that. But before we get there, though, I want to bring in a friend of mine. We've got the great Evita Duffy Alfonso, who's joining us on the phone. And Evita's a dear husband, Michael Alfonso, is currently the Republican nominee in the 7th Congressional District in Wisconsin, and seems to be destined to be joining the United States Congress, which is a good thing for America. Evita, it is great to talk to you.
5: Hey, Vince, thanks for having me on.
4: What's it like being a campaign wife? What is this life like?
5: You know, I think I am more prepared than most because I did this since I was 9 years old and my dad was running for Congress himself. But I have to tell you, Vince, I did not realize that Michael, if he's elected, will be the first member of Congress born this century until you brought that up. I didn't even realize it, but it's kind of amazing.
4: Isn't that amazing? It's just amazing. And he's well prepared for it. Michael's a brilliant guy. I know that during the primary phase, people are like, but you're so young, you're so young. And I'm like, Michael's smart. And he's got to be a lot better than what we have now.
5: Yeah, well, now I'll just say this, Vince. I mean, if you know anything about our district, we have a massive district. So the 7th Congressional District in Wisconsin is the largest by landmass district east of the Mississippi. So if you are going to represent this district, you have to have a lot of energy to represent all 26 counties the way that it deserves. And there's actually no better person than a very strong, traditional conservative, young person to represent the 7th.
4: You know, your father was the representative for that district, Sean Duffy. And I've noticed in some of the media coverage about this, they try and use that as some sort of knock against your husband. They're like, oh, well, this is just nepotism. His son-in-law is running for the same seat. But I would invert that, because my view of this, Evita, is that it gives you a built-in advantage. As we've already noted, your husband is young to be a member of Congress. But he'll have the advantage of having somebody in his corner who knows the district well, who's been in that seat, knows what it's like to navigate Congress. It feels like that's an asset for him.
5: Well, you know, it is. I mean, my dad is a wonderful advice giver for Michael and for me. And, you know, it's funny. He's so popular in the district that any time our opponents would remind people that Michael is Sean Duffy's son-in-law, it would actually only help us. We were okay with people making that connection. He was just so popular, it really didn't do anything negative.
4: That's pretty great. By the way, congratulations on being a new mom. I haven't said that to you. Congratulations. How does that feel?
5: Thank you. You know, I've been holding my baby a little tighter recently after hearing all the news with Lindsay Clancy and these deranged feminists who support her. I don't understand, as someone who just had a baby, how you could ever sympathize with someone who kills their children in cold blood. I'm just horrified by it, because I love my baby so much. It's almost indescribable.
4: Yeah, it is horrifying. And yes, it's a revolutionary experience to have a child, no question about it. On your husband's campaign, I've noticed that the left has made him a special target across the country. The remnants of Kamala Harris's campaign this week were attacking him for giving money. Now, prepare yourselves, ladies and gentlemen, for what I'm about to say. For sending Venmo payments to friends with descriptions such as the strippers and high supplies. Evita, were you aware of your husband's very cheap proclivities for strippers, $5 a piece?
5: You know what? It's so funny, Vince, that one of these payments was in 2020. And I know, so Michael and I have been dating since we were 18 years old. So for all of these payments, we were dating. And specifically the one that was in 2020, we were home during COVID on lockdown and seeing each other every day. This is a joke. Venmo payments, you can write anything in the Venmo line. So nobody ever says exactly what they're going to pay someone for. It's always a joke. Uh-huh. And of course, it's almost certainly a joke when it's a $5 payment. Some people were commenting, tell me where the $5 strippers are, because that's incredible, right? And you can't buy strippers for $5. It's just silly.
4: $5 COVID strippers. It was a tough time in 2020.
5: Right.
4: So I know your husband turned around and said, make some contributions to the campaign, asking people to donate $5 this week as a result of this silliness. Have people answered the call?
5: Yes, we had several $5 donations. You know what? Some of the best ways to fundraise is off of a meme. People do it for the joke all the time. And I think a lot of people who were very, sympathetic to Michael because they make Venmo payments of their own were inspired to give $5 donations, especially young men. You know, this is a point that I made on X as responding to this DNC-associated account that was slamming Michael. I said, you know, you guys are going to lose young men even more if you continue to be humorless. I mean, they are so negative on men, not only negative on men, but I think just antagonistic towards the idea of jokes and humor itself, that they're really unlikable, especially to the young male demo.
4: Let me ask you about another story that the left is attacking your family over, and it's this this show that your family appeared on. Forgive me, is this The Great American Road Trip? Is that the name of the show?
5: Yes. Yep.
4: Okay. The Great American Road Trip, kind of reality show following the Duffy family. And in it, there's a clip where your father and mother are discussing with your sister, Paloma, whether or not it would be wise for her to attend Harvard. Apparently, your sister, very impressive and interested in potentially attending Harvard. And your dad says, you know, I don't know if that's such a good idea because he's concerned that Harvard specializes in corrupting the students who come in. And subverting her excellent upbringing in the Duffy household. Now, the left has reacted to this as if this is some sort of epic scandal. I saw it and I go, good for the Duffys for thinking through what this could mean for her eternal soul. Tell me your reaction to all of this, Evita.
5: Well, it's kind of been incredible to see the left shocked and horrified that my parents are having this conversation of, I don't know if we want to spend $250,000 sending our daughter to an institution that hates us and will undo all the work that we've done for 18 years instilling Christian conservative values in her. And they're shocked, I think, because they love the prestige of these universities, and I think also because they don't understand that families across America are having this conversation. It's not just the Duffys. Everybody's having this discussion because they ruined our institutions. The left has inculcated inserted Marxism into every single field of study, and then they're shocked and horrified when conservative parents don't want to send their kids there.
4: It does seem like the aggressive response by the left suggests that we're over the target here because they're very upset that this kind of conversation would be happening in such a public forum on a reality television show where people are consuming this and they're hearing a conversation like, wait a second, you might say no to going to Harvard? For what reason? And you're listening to your parents and your sister talk about it. It seemed like the DNC people were very worried about the ramifications of that conversation being held in public.
5: So it's interesting, Vince. You know, we, for nearly 20 years, my parents have been asked to do a reality show. And for 20 years, my parents have said no. And they said yes to the Great America Road Trip because we view this as sort of like a civic experience and an America 250 birthday present to America. You know, we don't get paid. There are no royalties. Like, we did this for free. And we did it because we want to inspire other families to take road trips, to connect with one another, to connect with their families, but also, you know, to exemplify our values in a public platform that you're not going to get on traditional TV or on Netflix or HBO. And that, I think, is the most threatening part to the left, is a conservative Christian family living their lives in a public-facing way that perhaps will inspire other families to do the same.
4: That's so great. Tell me, has your sister made a decision about school since that was filmed?
5: So she has made a decision, and there's actually a really interesting story arc about this. You can watch the series on YouTube at the official U.S. Department of Transportation YouTube channel. But in this episode, Paloma and my dad and my mom had this discussion about how, you know, we actually don't want to check out of our institutions. We don't want to abandon, we don't want to leave the media to the left. We don't want to leave the government to the left. We also don't want to leave the education system to the left. And so Paloma ultimately ended up going to the University of Chicago, which is actually where I went to school. It's another left-wing institution, but they are allowing her to do that because they believe she has the character and the conviction to handle that school. Not all kids are the same. We don't want everyone to go there because not everybody can handle it, but some kids can, and we should encourage them to go because we don't want to abandon our institutions to the political left.
4: That's amazing. I was saying that when I was playing the clip last hour, I was thinking, I said out loud, I was like, but I bet you if any kid is ready to confront all of the incoming, it'd be somebody raised in the Duffy. Sure enough, that's what it sounds like. Avita, it is great to hear your voice. It's so nice to talk to you. How can people support your husband's campaign?
5: Yes, so if you go to AlfonsoForWisconsin.com, you can donate to Michael's campaign, learn more about him. He also is Michael Alfonso on X, Instagram, and Facebook. And if you want to watch the Road Trip series, it's for free on YouTube at the U.S. Department of Transportation's official YouTube channel.
4: Yeah, people ask me from time to time, where's Avita? And I said, she's doing everything. It sounds like you're doing literally everything, most importantly, raising a new child. Congratulations, Avita. Great to talk to you today.
5: Thanks, Vince.
4: There's Avita Duffy. More ahead on The Vince Show.
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0: Vince Colonnais.

0: Would you like an update from Harmeet Dhillon on election integrity? Would you enjoy that? Okay, good. I'm glad you asked. Harmeet Dhillon was just on with the fine people over at Real Clear Politics. They've got a show they do. And they were interviewing her about all of these election integrity initiatives and what it's going to take to secure America's elections. Nobody in the federal government has a more important job when it comes to securing our elections than she does, because she's the head of the Civil Rights Division at the Justice Department. Here's what she has to say about the subject.
1: There are gaps that Congress could fill by updating, for example, Help America Vote Act and the National Voter Registration Act, UOCAVA, and the Voting Rights Act. And so, you know, that's for Congress to do. They certainly could make things better. You know, the SAVE Act is pending and the subject of national discussion right now.
0: Baby.
1: I think voter ID is a critical measure, and historically, both parties have questioned whether mail balloting, the Carter-Baker Commission, you know, mail balloting is a safe and secure way of running our elections.
0: Yeah, so Jimmy Carter, remember, said that mail-in ballots are the largest vector for fraud. We have to limit mail-in balloting because it is such an obvious space in which fraud continues to happen in America's elections.
1: All of that could be tightened up. But on top of that, we have federal criminal statutes on the books that for decades have almost never been enforced by the Department of Justice. And so, you know, I sent out a notice to top election officials in 50 states reminding them that knowingly allowing non-citizens to vote in federal elections in their states is a crime. And there's a lot of pearl-clutching hue and cry and, you know, running around like crazy. But I don't make the laws. I just enforce them. And there are laws on the books that say that.
0: So in other words, I can hold you accountable. Please, please, please. Now, I don't need to tell Harmeet Dhillon to do it. I don't need to tell her. She wants to go after these people. But these things take a process. Like right now, she's just trying to get a hold of the voter rolls. She's been battling it out in court against the forces of darkness, trying to get access to the voter rolls to establish whether or not people are legitimately on there or whether or not they've got some problems. And they've already established they've got a lot of problems. A lot of problems with the voter rolls in the few states that have provided the data. And we just saw in New Jersey, thousands of non-citizens on the voter rolls, and they pretended like it was just a little error. They fixed it. And then, of course, a lot of those people actually did cast ballots. Complete disaster. So Harmeet Dhillon is trying to tackle it, and she's saying, I'm reminding people, this is a crime. It is a crime to allow non-citizens to be on your voting rolls. So what should ensue next? Prosecutions. Indictments against government officials enable the destruction of the Constitutional Republic in this way. Election integrity. Election integrity is what we're seeking. And, you know, every one of these states should be cooperating with her. And I think it's weird. Don't you think it's weird that there's Republican states who are still proving to be a bit of a problem? Harmeet Dhillon has sent out requests to Democrat and Republican states. And some of the Republican states are like, no, it's none of your business. Are you serious right now? Do you want to protect your voters or not? Turn it over to Harmeet Dhillon. Cooperate with her. Work together with her to protect the people of your state. I shouldn't hear any Republican state turning her down. And yet she says she's got some of those, unfortunately. We'll have Harmeet Dhillon back on soon. We'll have to talk to her again to find out what kind of resistance she's meeting. Because, you know, you've got Mark Elias and these Hillary Clinton people who are in court constantly trying to sue her and stop her from getting access to the voting rolls. What do they have to hide? What are they so scared of? Why are they upset that Harmeet Dhillon wants to look at the voting rolls? What could they possibly be hiding other than their villainy? They're pretending like Harmeet, this is the way that they're selling this as they talk to their lefty sheep, is they say that Harmeet Dhillon is working on behalf of President Trump to rig the midterms. How would that work? She's not putting people on the voter rolls who shouldn't be there. She's not casting ballots illegally. She's just staring at who's on the voting rolls to begin with. How many non-citizens are there? How many dead people are on your voting rolls? If you don't have clean voting rolls, if your voting rolls are disgusting, if they're dirty, that's not a good thing for your voters. It's a disaster. So Harmeet Dhillon is just trying to get the data, and they're fighting her. Boy, they don't like transparency. Boy, they don't like that sunlight. They do not want this to be cleaned up, which is, again, further ratification for the fact that they're election meddlers. They're fraudsters. They're perfectly comfortable with illegal aliens, non-citizens voting in our elections. And we've got to put a stop to that. That is disenfranchising American voters. Yes, they have to be charged. We've got to charge these people. Go, go, go, Harmeet. Boy, am I glad she's in the government. Love that. You know who else is in the government? Doug Burgum, the Interior Secretary, joins us coming up. We'll chat with him about this big IndyCar race in Washington, D.C. Bear with us ahead on The Vince Show.
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0: The National Weather Service in Raleigh has issued a severe thunderstorm warning for northeastern Scotland County and central North Carolina, Polk County and central North Carolina, until 2:30 p.m. At 1:20 p.m., a severe thunderstorm was located near...
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18: The Freedom 250 Grand Prix set to come to Washington, D.C. this weekend. The streets are already closed off, prepared for a big race. The manhole covers are welded down to the ground, and that's for a reason. Very fast cars are about to be driving right over the top of them. For more information on all of this, the Interior Secretary of the United States, Doug Burgum. I had a good conversation with him this morning. Here he is. Sir, it's nice to have you back. Thank you very much.
19: Hey, Vince, great to be here, and what an exciting weekend for America.
5: 250 miles of racing on our 250th birthday.
18: What does it take to set something up like this? I mean, it does. I imagine the logistics of this are a little bit more complicated than most people realize.
5: Way beyond that, but I want to just say, give a shout out to the National Park Service, the U.S. Park Police, which is part of Interior. They work here in Interior, but since the fireworks stopped after midnight on the 4th of July, like literally minutes after that, work began on trying to get this city ready to hold an IndyCar race. 147 laps, a 1.7 mile track going around the National Mall. So many people, you know, helping out on this. Big shout out, thank you to Sean Duffy and the Department of Transportation, as well as all the people on Interior who are responsible for these streets here. But and then Penske and Fox Sports coming in. I mean, this is free and open to the public. Never before in an IndyCar race, going to be live on TV. There's practice laps tomorrow. There's a Legends race tomorrow afternoon with Indianapolis 500 winners, NASCAR winners racing each other. And then Sunday, the big race at 1:10 p.m. live on Fox Sports and live on the mall. People could come for free and just watch it on the big screens on the mall. Over the next today, there's some hot laps practice going on, too. There could be a million people that see this race in person between now and Sunday on this racetrack, all built. And one small detail. You've got to go in and weld the manhole covers to the ground, because when you've got a car going 180, 190 miles an hour over the top of a manhole, the suction can actually lift up the manhole cover and send it flying. So the amount of detail that's gone on to convert these famous streets, Constitution, Independence, Pennsylvania Avenue, convert these streets into a race car track for Indy open wheel racing. I mean, it's been incredible. Kudos to the team. We're excited about a great weekend of racing.
18: This feels like something that happens a lot in Europe, that they convert city streets into racetracks for a short amount of time. Not something that we've done a lot in the United States. I could be wrong about that, but this seems like a very unusual event, especially, obviously, it's totally exceptional to have it in the nation's capital, right?
5: Yeah, absolutely. And of course, the most famous one is when the Formula One folks convene on Monaco every year and they race on the streets of Monaco, a lot of tight corners. In here, Formula One around the world has brought that to Las Vegas, where they're racing on the streets here. But the last time there was a race on the streets of Washington, D.C. was horse racing when Thomas Jefferson was president. So this is it's been a long time, 225 plus years since there's been racing in D.C. But what an event this is going to be. And again, of course, racing is all, it's about competition. It's about innovation. It's about pushing it to the limits. And of course, that's the kind of thing that created American greatness. So how fitting for us. And kudos to President Trump. This thing idea was stalled out in Congress, like a lot of things. The Penske organization met 83 times with different people of Congress, couldn't get to yes. They came to President Trump last January and said, how about we get this thing not around the Capitol, but around the National Mall? And 5 days later, Sean Duffy and I were standing in the Oval Office with the president as he announced this race coming to D.C.
18: By the way, I believe you said, was it 147 laps? Is that what you said?
5: Yeah,
18: 147. Yeah. 1.7 miles per lap. That comes out to 250 miles by design, right?
5: Exactly. 250 for our 250th. And that's a little bit longer, about 20% longer than a typical IndyCar race. So for the teams and the drivers, you know, the amount of G-force they're pulling on a seven-turn track like this, physically exhausting, and it's going to require an extra pit stop. So the racing is going to be really interesting, and there's plenty of places on these streets wide enough to pass. So this is going to be an exceptional course. Penske organization, the IndyCar organization, very fired up about how this track is going to work to create a very competitive race.
18: Yes. And also, they must, like, in addition to just like picking scenic locations, you must have to think through like all of the curves and stuff, too. There must be some like a course engineer who had to really contemplate whether or not the physics were possible for this, right?
5: Yeah, absolutely. There's some very tight corners on this track. And then, of course, the fan experience matters. But I think there's been close to $70 million of build out, zero taxpayer dollars. That's coming from the Penske organization, building multi-story suites for sponsors, Because, of course, you know, with car racing like this, it's the logos on the car that have their sponsors in the stands. They're the ones that are paying for all the infrastructure to make this happen. But this is a real race course. But again, it's, you know, come and watch on the big screens or watch on TV. It's going to be an exceptional weekend.
19: Have you been an IndyCar fan? You like car racing at all, Doug Burgum?
5: Well, I do, but of course, you know, growing up in North Dakota, the only thing we had there was, you know, a quarter mile and eighth mile dirt track racing with the hobby stocks. But that was the thing when we were growing up in North Dakota. Everybody, you know, heading to the racetrack. And my wife, the first lady, former first lady of North Dakota, she had a brother-in-law who was racing. So she grew up hanging out at the pits in these little country racetracks. So, but I think America loves racing, and when we think about the, you know, IndyCar, the drivers that are driving, 25 drivers, 25 cars, and saying literally the best drivers coming from around the world that are compete in this thing. So this is I want to call this America's Formula One, but it's the way to think about this, because this goes back to the earliest racing that happened, you know, in Indianapolis 500, one of the famous and one of the most oldest race courses in the racing in the country. And of course, in those first races, they were hitting unimaginable speeds like 70 miles an hour, 125
19: Yeah, now we're doing that in caravans on I-95. But these cars, I was looking up the acceleration. I don't even know if Google was right on this subject, but this seems fast. 0 to 100 miles per hour in 3 seconds. I mean, they're hauling these cars.
5: Oh, yeah, this is like strapping yourself to a rocket, and they'll be at speeds faster than what many you know, small airplanes fly when they're flying. They'll be literally flying down these streets. So it is it's going to be, like I said, very exciting weekend.
19: Tell me about the president's involvement in setting all of this up. I know he always involves himself in the details, especially with a celebration of America. What's he been doing in the midst of all of this?
5: Well, the first thing is, of course, you know, Roger Penske, who's built this organization. He's the legend of racing in America. Has built a huge organization, and it was that phone call from Roger Penske to the president that got this whole thing unlocked and going in the first place. We were at the White House yesterday. Roger was there with the president, part of Melania's effort on foster children and fostering the future, which is, again, scholarships for foster kids. You know, when you graduate out of foster care at age 18, often zero support, $0 coming from state and federal. These kids are getting an opportunity to apply for scholarships, and it was announced yesterday, $2 million given Fox Sports, IndyCar Racing, and then from the state of Indiana, both Purdue and Indiana State coming together to, you know, support these $2 million of scholarships for kids for that. So the president was there yesterday kicking that off, and he's going to be there on Sunday. You know, the checkered flag is for the finish, but the green flag is go. President Trump will be waving the green flag to kick off the race Sunday at 1 p.m. And I'm so if anybody's watching, you'll see him. He loves sports, as you know.
19: Yep.
5: Whether it's football, soccer, all these championship, UFC. I mean, he's part of the reason why he's in tune with America is because he understands America's love of sports. And it's one of the things that we can, you know, hopefully when we all get together and cheer for our team, hopefully we can leave some of that partisanship behind and just cheer for excellence on the field.
19: I have to ask about the security that goes into this. You've got the president of the United States, a bunch of dignitaries, including yourself, going to be present at this. And then this is a very high visibility event. You've been describing all the ways that the eyes of the world will be on this race this weekend. Can you talk about the security that goes into protecting an event like this?
5: Well, it's in the world that we live in today, this is a consideration from the very day you start thinking about one of these events. But thankfully, the great team, again, whether it's the U.S. Park Police, the Secret Service, all the other groups that we have that work on security, have been thinking through the plan. And of course, with what we've had this summer with the president speaking on the mall on the eve of the 4th of July, the UFC fight, we've had a lot of experience this summer holding large events in highly secure ways to protect not just the dignitaries, but every citizen that's there. So people that are coming into these areas will go through screening. We'll make sure that, again, just like the night of the 4th of July, there was over 350,000 people that went through essentially TSA screening to be able to get into the inside the the no climb fence area around the Washington Monument for fireworks. So the team is up to the task and lots of attention put on that. And we'll make sure, and whether it's security on the ground or drones overhead, doing everything we can to make sure that that Washington, D.C. is not just the most beautiful capital in the world, the most innovative capital in the world, but the safest capital in the world.
19: And has D.C.'s mayor been useful in this process? Muriel Bowser is the Democrat mayor of Washington, D.C. Imagine you have to deal with her a little bit as you set something like this up in the nation's capital.
5: Yes, and we've had an opportunity to work with her both on the safe and beautiful task force we've had over the last year and on the events around the 4th of July. And she's wrapping up her 12 years as mayor, not running for re-election. So she is, I think, found herself in a spot where she can be more supportive and more collaborative because she's not running for re-election in a city that's 95% registered Democrats.
19: So she's
5: in this stage in her career. She's been a constructive and supportive of these events because she understands that this brings people to D.C.
19: Yeah.
5: Congress is out for the whole month of August. This city is normally on vacation during August. This is a time when hotels aren't filled and restaurants are empty because you've got the entire engine of the congressional wing not here. So this is perfect timing for people to come and get a hotel and spend a weekend in Washington, D.C.
19: But isn't that a tragic commentary that the second you don't have to appeal to Democrats for votes, you can clean up the city? You know what I mean? It's like now you can help clean up the homeless encampments and get the bad guys off the streets and celebrate America. It shouldn't be that way, sir.
5: Absolutely, Vince. And I think, again, what President Trump has done in Washington, D.C., it's his leadership to make D.C. safe and beautiful. I mean, some of the lowest crime statistics since the year 1900. We've got, restored over 50 monuments, 22 fountains are flowing again that weren't flowing before. Over 150 homeless encampments are gone. Over 1,000 incidences of graffiti gone, cleaned up. The city looks so different than it has in decades, and that's just all a choice. It's a choice that we don't have to accept squalor. We don't have, and any blue city in America, blue metro area that's controlled and finds itself in a thing where you've got, as many of them do, hollowed out downtowns, decayed by homelessness and squalor and graffiti and crime. It doesn't have to be that way. It's just all about leadership. President Trump has demonstrated that just in 15 months, less than that. It was a year ago in August. We're coming up on the 12th anniversary of the task force starting for the safe and beautiful D.C. Executive order. And look what this city's done in 12 months. Incredible.
19: It's been a huge success story, and the whole country should be proud of it. Thank you, Secretary Burgum. Appreciate your time today, and have a great time at this race this weekend, sir.
5: Well, we will, Vince, and thank you, and thanks to all your listeners. This administration appreciates everybody that's supporting the president's agenda, so thank you, sir.
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0: See, one of the big news items this week, we got rid of a couple of royals. We've deported them. Well, they're self-deporting, actually. Meghan and Harry are leaving the United States, headed back to the United Kingdom, where they can deal with them over there. But the New York Post has an interesting story up about Meghan's delusional ambitions here in the United States. Apparently, she wanted to be a United States senator. She didn't want to be elected to the role. She wanted Gavin Newsom just to give it to her.
1: What?
0: Yeah. The New York Post. Delusional Prince Harry and Meghan Markle sought U.S. political clout far beyond the dreams of any British royal since King George III, the New York Post has learned. The Duchess of Sussex was angling to take over Kamala Harris's Senate seat ahead of the 2020 presidential election. So apparently weeks before Joe Biden gets the nod in 2020, Markle requested a sit-down with Gavin Newsom because she wanted to be considered to be appointed to the seat. She wanted the Senate seat. What, on the basis of what? In what way would Meghan Markle be entitled to this seat? Before, of course, Kamala Harris became vice president January 20th of 2021. The source added the discussion was publicly described as a welcome to California chat. They were trying to head off any potential inquiries. It's unclear how far Markle's appeal got with greasy Gavin Newsom, who would actually go on to appoint California Secretary of State Alex Padilla to replace Kamala Harris 2 days before her swearing in as Biden's second in command. And you remember Alex Padilla's tenure in office included accosting, attempting to assault the sitting DHS secretary. So I don't know how much better Meghan Markle would have been or how much worse. Padilla subsequently won election to a full 6-year term in 2022. Boy, this Meghan Markle character, is she not the most full of herself ever? She's already a home wrecker. We don't need her to be a country wrecker. She's just been, she's wrecked the entire royal family. Everyone hates her. It's just been a complete disaster. Now we're sending her back overseas. Like, she can be their problem. I think it's great, though, the 250th anniversary of the country, just an extra feature. We just send some royals away. Apparently, they were upset that they didn't get more buy-in in Hollywood, that people didn't take them seriously. What was Meghan Markle? She had two famous television appearances, right, Jim? Jim follows Meghan Markle's career.
1: Oh, yeah.
0: The big one that I remember her, she was a suitcase girl on Deal or No Deal. That was the one. And wasn't she on a different show?
1: I loved her in that.
0: Yeah, that was her finest work. Just when you think, like, is it possible for these Democrat senators to have been worse? Yeah, if Meghan Markle had been. Thank you. Here I am. Look at me, Jim. Thanking Gavin Newsom for not doing something. It's amazing. More ahead on The Vince Show.
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13: Economic D-Day for Iran is coming. I'm Carmen Roberts, Fox News. The Trump administration is touting a crushing financial campaign against Tehran as it refuses to negotiate or reopen the Strait of Hormuz.
14: This is the next step, are these economic sanctions.
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14: All the military objectives have been accomplished. They've taken out their conventional military. Their Navy is at the bottom.

0: South Carolina absolutely loves President Trump.
1: Graham faces Republican Congressman Ralph Norman in the primary. And Ukrainian authorities say the death toll is rising from a Russian drone attack on a large shopping mall in central Ukraine today. At least 14 people have died and about 90 are injured. 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
1: The defense has rested its case in the trial of a Massachusetts mother accused of killing her three children.
5: Following testimony on postpartum psychosis from a forensic psychiatrist, the defense in the Lindsay Clancy trial rested its case and the prosecution began its rebuttal. Clancy is accused of strangling her three children, all under age six, in January 2023. She has pleaded not guilty by reason of insanity. Her lawyers do not contest that Clancy was responsible for the deaths, but instead argue that she should not be held criminally liable because she was suffering from postpartum psychosis at the time. Prosecutors say Clancy, a former labor and delivery nurse, planned the killings. Tanya J. Powers, Fox News.
1: One of the people at the scene of an actress' death speaks out.
6: The ex-boyfriend of the late actress, Hayden Panettiere, Brian Hickerson, releasing a statement that says in part, Hayden's death remains under investigation, and it is important to allow that investigation to proceed. As has been publicly reported, police confirmed there were no signs of foul play. This comes as the skincare company Neutrogena responds to criticism over not supporting the actress, who was a brand ambassador when she began speaking out about battling postpartum depression. In its statement, Neutrogena promised to make a significant investment in helping women get help for postpartum depression. The hero's actress died Sunday at the age of 36. Monica DeLuca, Fox News.
1: Federal investigators have pulled intact data cards from a state police helicopter and Cessna plane that collided at a small airport in central Pennsylvania, killing the plane's pilot. The NTSB's investigator in charge, Aaron McCarter, calls the recovery of those cards very good news from a data standpoint because neither aircraft would be required to have a large cockpit voice recorder like the large aircraft are. I'm Carmen Roberts. This is Fox News.
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10: 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Rising from the heart of the swamp, a beacon of truth is casting its light. From sea to shining sea, The Vince Show. Here's Vince Colonnaise.

All right, 844-484-3872, 844-4-THE-USA. That's the way to join us today, coast to coast, sea to shining sea. You know, Jim, down there in Texas with you, brother, I know that Carmelo Anthony is getting a lot of attention. This guy is seeking a retrial in his murder case. He was found guilty. He's been sentenced, and now he wants a retrial. They say it wasn't fair the first time around. And I guess one of the reasons that his defense is summoned is that he didn't take the

0: the National Weather Service in Raleigh has issued a severe thunderstorm warning for Cumberland County in central North Carolina, southeastern Hope County in central North Carolina, until 3 p.m. At 2:05 p.m., severe thunderstorms were located along a line extending from near Rayford to near Antioch to near Wickilla, moving east at 15 miles per hour. Hazard, 60 miles per hour wind gusts. Source, radar indicated. Impact, expect damage to roofs, siding, and trees. Locations impacted include Fayetteville, Fort Bragg, Antioch, Pope Off, Hope Mills, Spring Lake, Eastover, Wade, Linden, and Vander. This includes Interstate 95 between mile markers 58 and 41. For your protection, move to an interior room on the lowest floor of a building.
1: Verge telling her that he was, what was it, low key on the verge? Low key on the verge of what? On the verge, meaning he's ready to snap at any moment. It just seems like it's just a colossal waste of time. And it's getting everybody animated again, and it's misleading people into believing that somehow there was a mistrial in the first place. So, that, you know, he's going through the legal process. They're doing the appeal right now. But the whole thing, I'm listening to this. I'm going, I don't know how this helps him at all. They bring in character witnesses here. I think it'll be even worse for this guy. His defense team, as far as I can detect, is trying to summon some sort of strategy where they're going to slander or besmirch Austin Metcalf, though, act like he was somehow a loose cannon and therefore deserved to be stabbed in the chest. That you see what's happening? Pretty gross. Pretty gross stuff. So keeping an eye on what's happening down there in Texas. Yes, indeed. Also, the Vice President of the United States is doing a campaign rally right now in Ohio. Bunch of great clips from this. What a great Vice President. J.D. Vance in Ohio. And he's talking about the restoration of American jobs and the sellout by establishment Washington. People in both parties through the years selling out working America. Here he is. Listen, he goes back to 1984. This is J.D. Vance. What a difference he is, because in a lot of ways, first of all, he's a much better vice president than Kamala Harris could ever hope to be. But also, he's different in terms of his presentation from President Trump, because you're just listening to J.D. Vance. He's just like, he's kind of taking you through like an intellectual tour of the American sellout. Listen to this. Back to 1984, the Wall Street Journal editorial page.
2: Now, in 1984, just to date myself a little bit, don't hate me. 1 month before I was born, the Wall Street Journal, the voice of big business in the United States of America, proposed, and I quote, a five-word constitutional amendment. There shall be open borders. Now, they weren't joking. They weren't being tongue-in-cheek. Because if you look at what they tried to do over the next 40 years, they told you back then exactly what they were trying to do. 16 years later, when I was in high school, right here, Middletown High School. Go Middies. The newspaper's lead editorial writer doubled down on that same set of ideas. They said, someone who believes, this is a quote, in the free trade and free movements of capital, they declared, will quite naturally believe in the free movement of labor. That means they're going to ship your jobs overseas, and they're going to let anybody who wants to come into the United States of America with no vetting and no care.
1: You know, this goes back to these debates about, like, America's an idea. No, America is a people. Americans. The whole point is to look out for the well-being of Americans. What kind of country do we have? Who is it serving? When we talk America first, it's about Americans. America is a nation of immigrants, they'll tell you. America is a nation of immigrants. They'll lie to you. They'll suggest that somehow you don't have a birthright, that anybody, it's a free-for-all, anybody can take it. And that has been a part of the great American sellout. It's hollowed out American cities. It's left them desperate and sad. You've had, of course, the opioid crisis on top of that, which has been utterly destructive to so many American towns, communities. And how does President Trump get elected in 2016? He gets elected as an answer to that betrayal. No question. He gets subsequently reelected as an answer to that betrayal. And so J.D. Vance is carrying on the tradition that President Trump has established, which is actually looking out for the American people. And man, that's a deep cut, a 1984 Wall Street Journal editorial page. I didn't realize that that was actually written in the editorials. They wrote that for real. They did write that. I was asking a friend, I was like, is there an actual graphic of this? There is a graphic of it. It was just posted online. We propose a 5-word constitutional amendment. There shall be open borders. Perhaps this policy is overly ambitious in today's world, they said in 1984. But the United States became the world's envy by trumpeting precisely this kind of heresy. Our greatest heresy is that we believe in people as the greatest resource of our land. Yeah, but which people? The Wall Street Journal editorial page in 1984 is saying, yeah, well, I mean, Americans are dispensable. It doesn't matter. The point is we need to import as much labor as possible. The well-being of American families be damned. J.D. Vance is like, this is disgusting. Here he is in the middle of the country. He's in Ohio, in Middletown, Ohio, saying this was a great betrayal and we're here to fix this.
2: Being replaced by foreign workers, in other words, it was not an accident, my friends. It was the desired outcome of a generation of American elites. And every single person in this room knows the consequences and what they looked like over a generation right here in Middletown, Ohio. Now, growing up here, I remember when somebody would come to school and tell me that their dad had just found out that he had lost his job, that the factory that employed their parents was going overseas to China or to Mexico. In other cases, American workers didn't just have their jobs destroyed, they got told they were being replaced by a foreign worker, and then they had to train that worker.
1: That's right.
2: Before they got replaced.
1: That's right.
2: Some of these stories have made national news and they've stuck with me. 3 years after the Wall Street Journal called for the free movement of labor, a computer programmer, not a mill worker, a computer programmer by the name of Kevin Flanagan was let go at the bank that he worked at. And the business, the bank, they told him, you're only going to get your severance package if you trained a foreign replacement to do your job instead.
1: A total betrayal. And I love Washington scratching its head. How did Trump get elected? I don't understand this. I do. Everybody in that room understands it. J.D. Vance understands it. He gets it. He knows why President Trump came into office. He knows why he's now the Vice President of the United States. He understands exactly what motivated Americans to send these guys to fight this battle in Washington. And he added today, he said, you know, I don't want you just to have a good job. I want you to have a flourishing American life.
2: It's not just about what happens in the factory. It's not just about what happens in the office. We don't just want you to have a good job. As much as I very much want that for every single person in this room, I want you to have peace, and I want you to have security, and I want you to have the real freedom that comes along with knowing that you are the lord of your own manor. You're the great Southern...
1: That's a big deal. This is a big deal. I'm done with the betrayals. I'm done with the open borders. I'm done with the open prisons. I'm done with the chaos. I'm done with the illegal alien homicides. I'm done with all of that. I want a high-trust society back. I want a society for Americans back. I want a world in which you don't have to lock your doors, that your kids can be safe, that you can flourish, that you can thrive, that you can leave a country that's better to them than the one you found. That's what we want. When we say make America great again, it's not a bumper sticker. It's a promise. We really, really mean it. So J.D. Vance out there with a great message today. You know, he also went after the people who have been betraying us, including Tampon Tim Walz. He went after him today for his treatment of American citizens, the way that he just allows illegal alien rapists to run roughshod over his own state. For real. That's not hyperbole. That's J.D. Vance was after him. I've got the details on so much more all ahead on The Vince Show.
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0: Vince Colonnaise.

0: Love that black. Hey, we've got JD Vance doing great work today. He also went after Tampon Tim, and rightfully so. Remember, Tampon Tim Walz, when he found out that the Trump administration was about to deport a child rapist from the United States, Tim Walz, alongside Keith Ellison, the terrible Attorney General of the state of Minnesota,
1: did child rape.
0: They both moved really quickly to try and pardon the guy to prevent deportation consequences from coming. Now, the good story is, the good ending of this story is that the Trump administration deported him anyway. That's great. But here's J.D. Vance on the subject today.
1: Sound and stain. In one case, we were working to deport a convicted child rapist in the state of Minnesota. Tim Walz. Do you remember Tim Walz? Caught wind. And you know what he did? He pardoned the guy. He pardoned literal child rapists to prevent him from being deported out of the United States of America.
0: It's disgusting.
1: Now, we went ahead and got the guy out of our country anyways. And Walz, it gets better. Walz asked the country what good it accomplished. Did that make us any safer? That is a direct quote from the Democrat governor of Minnesota, to which I'd say, as the father of four young children, 10-year-olds and everybody else can breathe a little bit easier in Minnesota. Yes, Tim, of course it's good to get violent criminals the hell out of the United States of America.
0: It's outrageous. That illegal alien had raped a child, not just once, but a lot. The story on that, just completely disgusting. Completely disgusting. And Tampon Tim Walz, his thing was like, well, he's fine. He's exactly what I want in my community. So let's keep him here. And he tried to protect him from deportation. I don't even know how that would work. If he's here illegally, I don't know what, like, pardoning him is going to do that. So President Trump gets in there. They deport this guy. That's great. That's really important. And J.D. Vance, you know, out there on a rally stage reminding everybody of just how vile this dude is. Now, Tampon Tim Walz, he's continues to be under criminal investigation by the United States Department of Justice. We heard recently from the Attorney General of the United States, Todd Blanche, that the leadership in Minnesota is very much being investigated. He said, look, I'm not telling you something you don't already know. Tim Walz and Keith Ellison, they've already acknowledged this in public, that they are under criminal investigation. Good, they should be. They should be. Because they've allowed so much money to be stolen from the American people. All that fraud that's been happening, all that Somali theft that's been going on in Minnesota, it was happening with their knowledge. You know that. It was happening on their watch with their knowledge. They were perfectly comfortable with that. Keith Ellison is on tape saying that money buys freedom, talking to the officers for campaign contributions to Keith Ellison in the hopes that they could get all of these criminal investigations to go away. It's on tape. I don't know. I don't know how much more evidence the feds even need to bring charges here. God willing, they do. But you heard from Todd Blanche. He said, look, we're investigating these guys. So the deliberation's taking place when it comes to Tim Walz, Keith Ellison, Jacob Fry. Boy, we need consequences imposed on them. I want the kinds of consequences that have been imposed on Anthony Fauci's top goon, the guy who just pled guilty, is now going to be serving jail time. I want all of that imposed on each of these Democrats who've been selling out the people. I'm allowing rapists to stay in the country? Disgusting. Absolutely disgusting. So thank you to J.D. Vance. I also have audio from J.D. Vance. I'll get to this in a moment. We'll talk about this because there are a lot of questions about what J.D. Vance can do when it comes to getting the Save America Act passed. You know, what is J.D. Vance, as the president of the Senate, is he capable of doing anything to help us here? And he does have an answer to that. He just provided one. So we've got some of that coming up on the program, and a lot more to get to. A lot more, baby. Coming up on The Vince Show.
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4: Who had gone to Europe to study painting, had turned his hand to scientific pursuits, including a machine for making rope, another for dredging canal channels, even building a submarine called the Nautilus, which could dive 25 feet underwater, which he tried to sell to Napoleon, who said no. Returning to the United States, Fulton determined to build a 130-foot steam-powered paddle boat on the Hudson River. The crowd gathered to see his failure. He lit the boiler. And as the vessel went puffing up the river at the astounding speed of 4 miles per hour, cheers lined the banks of the Hudson River. The boat became to be known as the Clermont, after the estate of Fulton's partner, Robert Livingston. Fulton did not invent the steamboat, but the Clermont was the first commercially successful paddle steamer, and it ushered in a new age in transportation. This has been America 250. Happy birthday, America.
5: And of course, he was a black midget lesbian. Nobody really knew that until now. Thank you for telling the full history here, Jim. No, actually, I think he's just a standard issue white dude, if I understand Robert Fulton correctly. I love
6: that. Trans lesbian.
5: Yeah, that's right. I just love that, like, the left is constantly like, what have white dudes ever done for anybody? I don't know. This guy seems like he, like, revolutionized the steamboat. That seems like something. Oh, it's pretty funny. America 250, looking back at the great history of our country and all of the people who've made it so great. He died young, Jim. I just looked up his age. He died at the age of 49 years old. He lived a full life, and he was out by 49. He was like, I've done enough. He was gone at the age of 49. Pretty amazing, though. But people were that doubtful of his success with the steamboat? That's remarkable. Now, the steam engine predated the steamboat, right?
6: Well, they just thought the boiler would blow up. Nobody ever thought of using steam as something to power such a large vessel like that.
5: So, on water, yeah. Like, they were all very skeptical. Well, you know, he proved them wrong. Not a folly at all. It turned out to be wonderful. So that's a great, great story. Thank you, Jim. I appreciate that. See, I learned something. I didn't realize that Fulton's folly. I didn't know anything about it. You've educated me. I appreciate you for that. America 250, baby. We got a couple other elements for you today. The president of the United States just announced on Truth Social that he has negotiated beef prices down, ground beef prices. He said he's been able to negotiate a big discount. Today, I concluded a deal to substantially lower the price of ground beef for working American families. As everyone knows, under President Biden, beef prices soared at their fastest rate, and the American beef herd fell to its smallest size in modern history. As we work to rebuild the herd and help ranchers, for the next 90 days, the United States will allow up to 300,000 metric tons of product for ground beef to be imported with no out-of-quota tariff. We have a commitment that this beef sold 25% below current market prices. This deal will reduce prices for Americans while giving space for our great American beef herd to grow again. Thank you for your attention to this matter, President Donald J. Trump. That's great. So look at the timeline here. So he says it's for the next 90 days. We are in August right now, September, October, November. Oh, just after the election. That's interesting. So the president negotiating beef prices down just in time for the election. Isn't that fun? And making a big announcement about that, as people have been asking him to do something about beef prices. I think if my brain is working correctly, this is something about beef prices. The president working to bring them down. Proud to announce that overnight. Also, did you see, Jim, that Jill Biden is still trying to summon excuses for the fact that Joe Biden failed in spectacular fashion on that debate stage? She, at this late date, is still trying to justify why she refused to tell you the truth. Now she's engaging in another conspiracy theory that Joe may have been roofied. That may explain why he failed so spectacularly on that stage. Listen to Jill Biden take seriously this conspiracy theory floated by the podcaster she was sitting with. Listen to this.
7: Were they able to definitively rule out he did not have a stroke that night?
8: Well, they did. They said, no, I mean, I didn't say to them, when I was writing my book, I was reflecting, mm-hmm. but I didn't say, God, did Joe have a stroke? Mm-hmm. I just said, is he okay? Is he okay? Mm-hmm. And what does your gut tell you happened? I can't figure it out. Mm-hmm. That is my honest to God true answer. Mm-hmm. I don't know.
7: Mm-hmm. There's so many conspiracy theories online.
8: Oh, and it'll go on forever.
7: But you were there.
8: And so it will go on forever, I'm sure.
7: And you know him better.
5: You know, it's remarkable the extent to which she's sticking with the lie here. I love how she's pretending like, I've never seen this before. How is this even happening? What's wrong with him? Like, Jill is the reason why Joe almost never did any public events. The guy didn't even have cabinet meetings. He didn't meet with his cabinet. He had members of the cabinet who didn't spend any time with him. And then they would later complain about it. They're like, I never really was in the presence of the president of the United States. And here's Jill still playing this stupid game of pretend. The long game on this cover-up.
7: And anyone on the planet. So still to this day, you don't have a gut instinct on what was that moment.
8: No, I mean, there's all kinds of theories. You know, he had been traveling. I know he was tired. He didn't feel well that day when I saw him. But there was nothing definitive that I could point to. And I had been on the road for 2 weeks up mm-hmm. until that moment. So mm-hmm. I wasn't with him. I didn't see him days before, weeks before. I saw him maybe 1 hour before.
7: Mm-hmm. And there's no way anyone could have, God forbid, laced his drink or
8: something.
7: Who knows?
5: Mm-hmm. What?
8: Right? Mm-hmm. Who knows?
5: Now she's going with that? She sounds like Hillary Clinton trying to summon explanations for why President Trump beat her in 2016. Just making up literally any possible excuse that doesn't involve your own culpability. Yeah. Oh, who knows?
6: She's a doctor. She should know.
5: Yeah. Yeah. She should have run a test on a blood test or something on Joe. She's a doctor. Dr. Jill. Do they still insist on calling her that? Is that a thing that the media do still? She's Dr. Jill Biden. It's like with Nancy Pelosi. They still they come up with some explanation for why she's Speaker Emerita Pelosi. It's just embarrassing. It's just disgusting. So there's Jill is still trying to come up with excuses here. And you know, the reality is, like, Joe, if Joe was going to leave office, he would have done it if he had a loving wife who was attending to him, who said, you know what, he shouldn't be doing this anymore. She's dead ending. Joe was run for re-election in the first place is because Jill wanted to keep living in the White House. She wanted to keep being in charge of the country in the way that she was running the show. No. So they got rid of, but they got rid of her once he self-immolated on national television. My sense of it is that it wasn't Jill who organized a June debate for Joe Biden. That was not the game plan. The game plan was the Democrats wanted to have Joe go on stage, immolate early enough that they could replace him and hope to cobble together a campaign to retain power. That's why they scheduled it for June. Did anybody? I mean, and they actually, I mean, every element of that, they only did one debate. Come on. They did it on CNN. It was June. They kind of controlled the table, didn't they? the establishment Democrats. And so when Joe, as expected, is incapable of succeeding in the debate, they replace him with Kamala, not a single primary vote for the lady. They rig the whole election. They steal it from their primary voters, who, by the way, are still totally comfortable being abused by that Democrat Party. Very comfortable. Thank you, sir. May I have another? Is their relationship with the Democrat leadership.
9: Thank you, sir. May I have another?
5: Yeah. Yeah, they'll stay with that. But Joe, it's like, it's so bad.
10: So say it with me.
5: Si se puede. She's great at Spanish. She's really done it all. Oh, what a difference an administration makes. We had a Pete Hegseth, the Secretary of War, was in Iowa this week. Did you see his stuff? And he was talking about all of the great changes that he's been responsible for when it comes to the United States military. They're getting back to a merit-based system. Every time you see a hysterical headline from the left, from the legacy media, what is he doing? What's Pete Hegseth doing to the military? Fixing it. Ask any veteran who loves the military, who loved their service, who's been working hard on behalf of the country. They're all very happy with Pete Hegseth. They're happy to see merit restored. They're happy to see lethality and training and all the things that make the military great restored to the American military. And I'm glad they call it the Department of War now. What an improvement of a name. It's not a euphemism. It's about what they actually do. When necessary, these guys fight wars. It was called that before. It's called that again, restoring the name of that department. So this week you had Pete Hegseth out in Iowa, and while he was there, he was mentioning that the goal now is training, not trannies. It's a great expression. I love it. It's alliterative. It's locked in on what the military is supposed to be about, training, not trannies. Well, on CNN, this is a source of great consternation. They're very upset that he would tell the truth like this. Here's Jake Tapper bemoaning Pete Hegseth improving the American military.
11: Defense Secretary Pete Hegseth went to Iowa to campaign. He was at the Iowa State Fair Monday, and he used a slur against trans people. Take a listen.
5: Oh, gosh, come on.
12: We need guys like this man right here having our back in Congress as we get rid of DEI at the Defense Department. At the Department of War, we do training, not trannies. The only focus of our department, colorblind, gender neutral, merit based. That's it. We want the best.
11: I mean, first of all, I'm still just not going to get over the fact of seeing like a current Secretary of Defense campaigning for somebody. I don't think I've ever seen anything like that before.
13: Correct. I mean, to your point, Jake, it's not unusual for cabinet secretaries to campaign for candidates, but when it comes to members of the national security team, especially the Secretary of the War, Secretary of DOD,
5: Secretary of the War,
13: you do not typically see those people out there campaigning. First of all, we are at war, so he should be focused on that in Washington, D.C., a war that Trump started.
5: He just described why he's focused on war. He said, I'm focused on training, not trannies. Sounds like he's got his eye on the ball.
13: But secondly, no, you don't see that. Look, I will call this, Jake. First of all, Iowa is very much a state of play, both at the general and the senatorial level. The cycle, Obama won it in 2012. That's the last time a Democrat won on the presidential campaign side in a presidential campaign. But it's a very, very, very marginal state for Republicans. Democrats have very good chances there this year. I think voters are sick and tired of this rhetoric. They are tired of the tariffs and how it's impacting
5: farmers. No, that's stupid. The voters are on the side of Pete Hegseth here. This is so obvious. You put this test before anybody. Should men pretend to be women in the United States military every single time? People are like, no, that's crazy. Yeah, it's crazy. The left's upset that we're acknowledging it. The left's upset that it's become in any way attended to. The left's upset that we're pointing it out. You know, the left's interference with the military and prisons and sports is not some small marginal issue. I was just telling you earlier this week, 15% of all of the inmates in the women's prisons in the federal government are men. 15% of them. What? It's ludicrous. And so, no, the voters aren't against Pete Hegseth here. They're cheering him on. So am I. More ahead on The Vince Show.
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0: The National Weather Service in Wilmington has issued a severe thunderstorm warning for Central Bladen County in southeastern North Carolina until 4 p.m. At 2:53 p.m., a severe thunderstorm was located over Ruskin, 47 miles northwest of Elizabethtown, moving northeast at 30 miles per hour. Hazard, 60 miles per hour wind gusts and quarter-size hail. Source, radar indicated. Impact, minor hail damage to vehicles is possible. Expect wind damage to trees and power lines. Locations impacted include Elizabethtown, Lagoon, White Lake, and Bladen County Hospital. For your protection, move to an interior room on the lowest floor of a building. Please send your reports of hail or wind damage, including trees or large limbs downed, by calling the National Weather Service office in Wilmington at 1-800-697-3901.
1: And then the CNBC just goes on to explain the state of play here, how we got to this point. So the Supreme Court for now saying, yep, you can keep going while this gets litigated as President Trump gets that gigantic, epic military facility built with a ballroom on top. That's great. Also, it would be great to have a ballroom because I'd really like for the president to have a safe place where he could conduct events without fear of assassins constantly trying to kill him. That would be a net benefit to the public as well, I think. That would be fantastic news. That would be absolutely great. So we just got that from the president of the United States. Also, the president was out this week. They just built, you know, on the South Lawn, they've been landing Marine One on the grass. And every time they do, it has a big impact on the grass, especially the new model of Marine One. Apparently, it throws a lot of heat down. It's been wrecking the grass. So the president came up with a solution. They built a helipad for the first time. And it looks pretty good. Here he was this week thanking the construction workers.
2: And these people are a big part of this. So all these workers, I've watched them from windows, and they are working at 6 in the morning till 12 o'clock in the night. Same thing with the military complex right over here. They're working from 6:30 in the morning is late. If they get at 6:30, that's like almost late. And they work till 11:30, 12 o'clock every night. That's why you see it going up so fast. So properly. But I want to give a lot of credit to the construction crews because there's nobody like them.
1: He's funny. I heard that Melania Trump doesn't love the sound of all the construction going on, was one of the reports. But the president says he loves it. He just loves it. He feels like he's in his element when he hears construction going on. Well, then good news for him. He lives right next to it. He gets to listen to it. All right. Have a great American weekend. Check out that IndyCar race this weekend in the nation's capital. I think it's going to be awesome. Love that NASCAR. And can't wait to talk to you again Monday right here on The Vince Show.
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16: This is a Fox News alert. Ballroom construction can continue. I'm Carmen Roberts. Supreme Court Chief Justice John Roberts rules the White House can continue construction on President Trump's $400 million ballroom project for now. And Roberts signed a temporary order today allowing work to continue while the court considers an emergency appeal from the Trump administration. Lower courts had ordered a halt to the project, finding that it must have congressional approval, and Chief Justice Roberts' ruling is set to take effect today. As the Trump administration prepares to impose tough economic sanctions on Iran, called Economic D-Day, Vice President J.D. Vance took the administration's economic campaign message to his hometown of Middletown, Ohio.
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18: Vice President J.D. Vance touting the economic agenda of the Trump administration ahead of the midterm.

the National Weather Service in Wilmington has issued a severe thunderstorm warning for northwestern New Hanover County in southeastern North Carolina, western Pembroke County in southeastern North Carolina, southeastern Bladen County in southeastern North Carolina, northeastern Brunswick County in southeastern North Carolina, east central Columbus County in southeastern North Carolina, until 4 p.m. At 3 p.m., a severe thunderstorm was located over Eaglewood, or 14 miles northwest of Leland, moving east at 15 miles per hour. Hazard, 60 miles per hour wind gusts and quarter-size hail. Source, Radar.

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3: Repeating our top story, Supreme Court Chief Justice John Roberts allows work on Trump's White House ballroom to continue for now. As convicted teenage killer Carmelo Anthony seeks a new trial, the prosecutor reveals a trove of evidence that the jury never saw. Fox's Garrett Tenney reports from McKinney, Texas. There's also evidence that was never revealed about the victim, Austin Metcalf.
4: On Carmelo Anthony, prosecutors now say he had a history of getting into fights, was obsessed with knives and guns, and fantasized about stabbing someone. In one text message to his girlfriend, Anthony said this: "When I stab somebody, I'm going to lick their blood off the blade." His attorneys argue it was in self-defense, and in court, they argued Metcalf had a history and a reputation for bullying and being violent, particularly towards minorities.
3: Also in Texas, infestation of an invasive beetle that can kill trees has spread to 8 counties.
5: The Texas A&M Forest Service says the emerald ash borer has been discovered in 5 additional counties: Delta, Erath, Hardin, Walker, and Wood. According to officials, the metallic green invasive beetle is about 1/2 inch long and responsible for the death of hundreds of millions of ash trees across North America. It tunnels under the tree's bark, disrupting its ability to transport water and nutrients. It was first detected in Texas in 2016. To help prevent the bug's expansion, the Forest Service is encouraging Texans to buy firewood where it will be burned and to avoid transporting untreated wood long distances. Kristen Goodwin, Fox News.
3: The editor of the Stars and Stripes says he's being fired for insubordination after saying any censorship is a red line. And tennis star Jannik Sinner says he won't compete in the U.S. Open in New York because a knee injury needs more time to heal. The Open starts on August 30th. I'm Carmen Roberts, and this is Fox News.
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0: to drag shows, and it's fun. It's entertainment. It's wholesome entertainment.
1: Hannity's on. And so is the countdown. T-minus 74 days until Election Day.
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3: All right. Thank you, Scott Shannon. Thanks to all of you for being with us. Write down our toll free telephone number this Friday. It is 800-941-SHAWN if you want to join us. You're taking your kids to drag shows is just fun entertainment. You know, Massachusetts governor signs a bill into law that, you know, you can have an abortion up until the moment before birth. It's legal in Massachusetts. You know, that would be called infanticide. That would be called murder by some, first degree. The kid is fully formed, living inside a mother, perfectly capable of living outside the womb. But in Massachusetts. And then you got Tampon Tim out in Minnesota. Oh, yeah, convicted. Rapist of a 10-year-old girl, repeatedly raping a 10-year-old girl. Let's give this guy a pardon. Brilliant. You know, we've spent a lot of time on the radicalized Democratic Party. You got Troy Jackson in Maine. You got El Sayed in Michigan. You got the games they tried to play against Dan Sullivan in Alaska. You got Six Gender Tellerico. You know, then you got Sherrod Brown. I mean, it's Ohio, what are you thinking? I see polls that, you know, are you out of your mind to bring this guy back? What do you think is going to happen? I love my friends in Ohio. I love Sean Hannity. You're a great American. God bless you. God bless America. I want a full report. Billy Cunningham. I was talking to him about this week. And, you know, the idea, if you don't think Sherrod Brown is going to be a reliable DSA Schumer, you know, leftist, in spite of, you know, him trying to hide who he really is, I just don't believe in the end that the people of Ohio will fall for that nonsense. We know who controls this party. We know that the only one elected Democrat that has the moral courage and clarity to speak up against this radicalism is John Fetterman. John Fetterman. And that's it. Now, you have people in the Democratic Party that are fighting each other. And, you know, there's a lot of people. They have now come to realize, which is why I say, watch out for it. It's going to happen. It's a matter of when, not if, that the Democrats are going to now start distancing themselves and probably take down the DSA platform. Because in their internal polls, and I can tell by the way they're acting, and I've been doing this for decades, is showing them that if they stick by this lunacy that they've been running on of, you know, eliminating the Senate, no longer we get to choose the president, pack the courts, amnesty for illegals, no borders, abolish ICE, end deportation, defund the Department of War. How stupid are these people? Eliminate cash bail, abolish prisons, abolish police, put in a wealth tax. You know, you start pressing people. How much out of every dollar should somebody who makes $500,000 a year get to keep after you pay state, local, federal, and FICA taxes? How much should somebody that makes $100,000 a year? What about somebody that makes $1 million a year, $5 million a year? What about a billionaire? Billionaires, maybe 5 cents. Well, those billionaires, why do you think they've been leaving New York? Why did Mark Zuckerberg leave California for my free state of Florida? Why did the two of the co-founders of Google move to Florida? Why did Ken Griffin say he's not investing $6 billion in New York? Why are all these companies leaving in droves? Because they're not stupid. They want to go to business-friendly states. Now, if we become a country that's no longer business-friendly, I can promise you, I have no evidence to back this, I promise you the next step for them is going to be to find a country that supports capitalism, liberty, and freedom, and they'll bring their jobs with them and their creativity with them, and it's the American worker that will suffer at levels we can't even begin to imagine. Never mind the DSA on their website praising Fidel Castro. Never mind the DSA member saying, oh, we ought to legalize stealing. That's all happened this week. Now, I have not spent enough time, and I'm going to alter this. We will continue to point out the lunacy of this radicalized movement and what they're now adopting as a new strategy. This strategy is, okay, the polls show that if we tell people who we really are, what we really believe, what I just laid out for you, then that's probably going to hurt us when we run for election. So we're going to do the old Joe Biden in the basement, Abigail Spamberger trick, and we're just going to flat out lie about who we are. Then we get power, and then we'll do what we want anyway. That's the next phase of this, as evidenced by the real leader. I mean, you see it now showing up in the polls. She's number one in terms of the leading candidate for the nomination for Democrats in 2028, and that is squad leader AOC, Alexandria Ocasio-Cortez. But I don't talk enough about what has happened. And I really started thinking about it, and I'm like, well, nobody in the legacy media mob is going to talk about Donald Trump's success, what he has been doing. We got phenomenal news today. The Atlanta Fed, which is often the most accurate in terms of predicting GDP growth, they actually have a forecast now of 4% growth in the third quarter. That's after July wages rose by as much as 4.4%. So the Fed in Atlanta is one of the most widely watched economic gauges in business and the business world. And that is a massive projection for them. You know, look at how anemic Joe Biden's average quarterly GDP was. You know, real wages up by 4.4%. Why are real wages? In other words, take home pay. Do you think it has anything to do with no tax on tips, overtime, Social Security? You think it might have a little something to do with this? Anyway, so what date is today? Today is, I didn't see this. It happened 2 days ago, and the Fed, Atlanta Fed, made that prediction. I'm like, oh, amazing. Anyway, their Fed tracker, wages grew in July 3.8%. It's up in August 4.4%. It was up in June 3.6%. I mean, why is that? It didn't happen by accident. It happened because of the policies of the president, the one big, beautiful bill, no tax on tips, overtime, Social Security, you know, and people never give this man credit for anything, and they're never going to. Now, I have another thing to lay out here for you today. The S&P Bureau of Economic Analysis, U.S. business growth has now hit a 52-month high so far in August. Well, Hannity, this is about affordability. Well, that you keep in more money. What did you get in your paycheck last year? And if you got a raise, factor in your raise, how much more money are you taking home every week, every 2 weeks, whatever your payment is for whatever work you do? It is up dramatically for the working men and women in this country. And you see, you know, record low unemployment for every demographic group, again, in the country. Again, you're not going to hear about it on MSDNC, fake news CNN, ABC, NBC, CBS, New York Times, Washington Post, USA Today. You're not going to hear it from them. But anyway, U.S. business activity growth accelerated sharply for the second consecutive month in August, making its fastest expansion since April of 2022. Jobs being added at the fastest rate since the start of last year, increasingly confident companies now have been taking on more staff to meet higher demand and business growth expectations, you know, hit this you know, couple of year high. Supply times lengthened sharply again and one of the greatest extents. And it really is unbelievable. By the way, President Trump's not wrong. I know a lot of people are worried about these AI data centers. They're paying for the AI. They're paying for the energy infrastructure. They're willing to pay for it. So let them. But you're never going to hear anything about Donald Trump's success from a corrupt, complicit, abusively biased media in this country. You know, Rush affectionately called them the drive-bys. He wasn't wrong. You know, look at immigration. 12-plus million unvetted illegals in our country, never mind the gotaways, from over 200 countries, amongst them known terrorists, murderers, rapists, child molesters, other violent criminals, cartel members, gang members. Okay, under President Trump, he showed, oh, you can stop the influx of illegal immigration. You know, we now have, U.S. had a negative net migration in 2025. That's the first time in a half a century the president stopped more than 10,000 individuals with narco-terrorism ties from entering. You know, the president of ICE arrested 10,000 gang members. The president signed the, you know, Halt Fentanyl Act. What are Democrats doing? You got Tampon Tim, you know, giving pardons to convicts, illegals, that are convicted of sexually attacking 10-year-old girls repeatedly. You know, Gavin Newsom, free health care. I'm proud of it. I'll play it later in the program. The murder rate in this country, 125-year low in 2025, and it's down more this year in 2026. Violent crime down this year alone, 10.6%, 23% for rapes. Murders down 23%, violent crime down 10.6%, rape down 18.6%, on top of the lowest level murder rate in 125 years last year under Donald Trump. You know, Cash Patel's FBI gets 9 of the 10 most wanted in a year and a half. Biden got 4 in 4 years. You know, the president purging DEI standards. Our military is up in terms of recruitment, 103%, the largest numbers in 15 years. The president eliminating DEI in the military. The president also now achieved in 2025 record domestic oil gas production. U.S. exports of crude and petroleum reached a record high in 2026. The president opens millions of acres for oil, gas, and coal production. The president helps peace around the world, everywhere from Cambodia, Thailand, Kosovo, Serbia, DRC, Rwanda, Pakistan, India, Ethiopia, Egypt, Armenia, Azerbaijan. He, you know, the threat of a nuclear armed Iran has been eliminated. President, official policy of our government, two sexes, not six gender Tellerico, male and female. President banning federal funding, sponsorship, promotion of chemical surgical mutilation of our children. You know, they ended the indoctrination of school children by terminating federal support for gender ideology and equity curricula. Our kids can't even read, write, do math, science, know no history. They can't do computers, and God forbid they ever learn AI. They're not learning a thing. It's unbelievable. The MAHA movement, new dietary guidelines. You know, then I think one of the biggest things, we'll talk about this with Dr. Oz, the president negotiated most favored nation pricing agreements with all 17 of the world's largest drug makers and convinced hundreds of stakeholders, you know, accounting for 80% of power delivered to American homes and business. We got price cuts secured by the president, for our largest grocery chains. You know, the president, no tax on tips. Overtime, Social Security, you know, the Trump accounts, you know, government's giving you $1,000. You can put it in tax-free every year, and guess what? Your kid turns 18, and they're going to have hundreds of thousands of dollars. They keep the money in there for a while, it'll be worth $1 million. It's unbelievable. Manufacturing, we have the largest commitment to manufacturing ever in the history of this country, $11 trillion in investments committed. We're going to now build out our own semiconductor chips, pharmaceuticals, auto manufacturing is back because he stood up for American jobs. You know, it's look, when he was allowed to be involved in Washington TV, D.C. for safety and security, look what happened. 16,000 arrests, 40% drop in homicides. You know, oh, and the left wants to defund, dismantle. Do you understand as I'm saying all this? That nobody else is going to tell you this. Nobody in this corrupt media will inform you of this. And this is what's on the ballot in 74 days. I cannot possibly convey to you what's on the line here. And these lunatics get a free ride everywhere else in the media. It's why, you know, I've often bragged, I've never been to a Washington Correspondents' Dinner in, you know, all the years I've been in media, finishing my 30th year at Fox, for example, You know why? Because I don't like them. And I think they're phony. And they claim to be journalists, and they're just liberal talk show hosts. All right, listen, I want to do a quick customer satisfaction survey. 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

0: president?
1: We'll see. 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I mean, that's a difficult question to answer. So I have no idea.
2: It's easier to get an AR-15 in the United States than it is to get an abortion. And the attack on reproductive health care is literally killing women.
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1: Talking to Linda during the break, I am just so fed up. She goes, "You're fired up today, and I didn't even piss you off." That's true. You didn't piss me off. I'm pissed off for another reason, but has nothing to do with you for once. Kidding. Because nobody is ever going to ever say Donald Trump did a good thing. Ever. These people are out of their minds. This derangement syndrome thing is real. 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And did they care that Tampon Tim, you know, gives a pardon to a convict repeatedly raping a 10-year-old girl, an illegal? Did they care about this Massachusetts law, abortion up to the last second? Do they care about, do they ever talk about how crazy this printed agenda is and how deep and wide this sentiment goes? 250 elected DSA members, 40 more on the ballot this year. 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

0: the National Weather Service in Raleigh has issued a severe thunderstorm warning for Sampson County in central North Carolina until 4:15 p.m. At 3:34 p.m., a severe thunderstorm was located 9 miles east of Ammon, or 12 miles southwest of Clinton, moving east at 10 miles per hour. Hazard, 60 miles per hour wind gusts. Source, radar indicated. Impact, expect damage to roofs, siding, and trees. Locations impacted include Clinton, Harrells, Garland, Turkey, Ivanhoe, and Hopton. This includes Interstate 40 between mile markers 347 and 359. For your protection, move to an interior room on the lowest floor of a building.
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1: 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Interesting. I have felt it's very important, and I'm now adjusting where I'm going the next 74 days. Yes, we are going to expose all of those people that are crazy radical left, so that you can be fully informed on what you're voting for. I'm going to give out what the DSA's position is. I'm going to remind you this movement is very real. 250 elected DSA members since 2019. We have 40 plus on the ballot this year. Now, this is a clear and present danger. I mean, if you don't want that agenda that I keep telling you, I won't repeat it now, then you're going to have to do something about it. Later, you know, we will continue our effort to try and get people to answer questions. We have this guy, Corbin Trent. He used to be a Democratic strategist, former communications director for AOC, former aide to Bernie Sanders. And, you know, we'll try and get answers. My guess is, you know, the AOC line of, oh, that was woke 1.0 crazy, is going to become more of the norm. You know, James Carville's
3: local city councilman that has this saying woke one was crazy.
4: Was it? I mean, did the movement go too far with some of those positions? I mean, you briefly supported the idea of defunding the police.
3: Well, I think that during this time, and especially during COVID, there was a huge opening of the Overton window. The doors were really open in trying to entertain any and every policy that was going to get us to a better place. And I actually think that the discussions that were had in that time were quite fruitful.
1: Yeah, COVID was bad for all the reasons she didn't mention. You know, if you get the shot, you're not going to get COVID. If you get the shot, you're not going to pass it on to others. Lie, lie, bigger lie. Looks like it's a possibility. It's probably the wet market theory when they knew damn well, and we now have evidence proving such, that, in fact, the Wuhan Virology Lab that Anthony Fauci's NIH funneled through a grant they gave to the Eco Health Alliance, they knew damn well that money was going to the Wuhan Virology Lab. They knew that it was going, that at that lab they did coronavirus research and gain of function research. And they were talking about it in as early as late December or January, the year that COVID broke. They just knew it. But the good news, you know, there is good news here. 45% say Democrats are too radical left, according to Rasmussen. And 18% think Democrats are not liberal enough. Those are the crazies. 27% believe the party's about right. All right, so you add the 27 and the 18, and, you know, what do you have? 45%, not good. But that's not enough to win elections, is it? And so something to pay attention to. But the schism now and the civil war within the Democratic Party is very real. You know, we had Comrade de Blasio on a couple times, and it's hard to get him to answer questions because he doesn't want to admit it. Now he's admitting everything we knew and everything that became obvious. One thing I've got to count on when I'm interviewing these people, some of them will answer. Some of them, you flat out ask them, you know, are you for eliminating the Senate? Do you believe that the American people shouldn't pick the president? Do you want to pack the courts? Do you want amnesty for illegals? No borders, abolish ICE, end deportations, defund the Department of War, defund police, abolish prisons, Green New Deal, you know, get rid of cash. They'll all say yes. But then you have the other ones that know that they've read the polling and they know that it makes them not a viable party for winning elections. So they hide it. But now de Blasio, who I gave every opportunity to answer, he answered some of them, is now saying that he's outlining what the socialist policies he agrees and disagrees with, and, you know, saying that Americans are hungry for a vision being offered by leaders of the Democratic Party. He's now saying pretty much that Americans are hungry for this far left vision. I don't believe that. Carville and people like Bill Maher and people like Joe Manchin and people like Rahm Emanuel, Deadfish, and Van Jones are saying this is stupid. You know, no elected Democrat but Fetterman is willing to say it because they're afraid of these radicals that control their party. And socialism has now surged. It is now the dominant viewpoint. 52% of Democrats hold positive views of socialism. And look at the poll that came out. This was 60%+ of people support these radical views. This is crazy land. Understand, this is nuts. This is crazy. I noticed Ro Khanna is blasting the calls from the establishment Democrats for progressive colleagues to distance themselves from Hassan Piker. Now, Hassan Piker has been a sought-after endorsement. He's been a sought-after, you know, person to go out and campaign. Look at, he hung out with El Sayed the day before the election. He hung out at election headquarters. He was live streaming, is my understanding from there. You know, look, he's trying to make the case that, well, sometimes I'm reading comments, and I assume that's true. I'm going to assume that's true. But he made the comment about America deserved 9/11. He made that comment. If you listen, you know, to all the other things that we have played, I've got all the cuts of him saying these words, and I've played them before. I'm not going to blame it. Play him again and just play, because he's not even on the ballot. It's just, why is El Sayed, you know, having a radical like this? You know, who praises Fidel Castro? It's on the DSA website. Why does he dress down and praise Mao, who killed, you know, millions of people? I mean, it's just crazy stuff, insane stuff. But, you know, it is what it is. And, you know, he's very optimistic that this movement is going further and further and further and further. And he wants to help lead it. I mean, I guess he lived in obscurity. You know, let's look at the guy he campaigned with. I have a montage of Abdul El Sayed. He's the candidate. You know, yeah, he has radical associations. Okay. So, and he won't even criticize the, you know, 9/11 comment that America deserved. No, America didn't deserve it. 2,977 people didn't deserve to die in an attack by radical Islamists, you know, saying Allahu Akbar as they crashed into the towers. And all the other people that died from 9/11 related illnesses, no, they didn't deserve to die. But here's Abdul Sayed, a montage of his radical comments.
5: I believe that we do need to defund the police insofar as defunding the police is disinvesting in the means of incarcerating someone or killing them on the streets. What if we were to invest in social services?
6: ICE can't be reformed. It can't be retrained. It has to be abolished.
7: I believe that Medicare for All should cover all health care.
8: Yeah.
5: Yeah.
7: Which is defined by what a patient needs in accordance with their doctor. So that includes reproductive rights,
8: mm-hmm.
7: right? That includes gender-affirming care.
9: What Medicare for All does is it does away with the private insurance market, right? It now has one single payer. That's why we call it single payer.
10: You said the Israeli government is evil. Do you think they're just as evil as Hamas?
11: Yes.
10: Is Netanyahu, in your view,
11: war criminal?
10: He's a war criminal.
11: Absolutely. Do you not think he is? When you conduct a genocide, you're a war criminal.
12: I think we've seen the worst of what the Israeli government has done, but let's not forget that we've been talking about an illegal apartheid regime for a very, very long time, and that supersedes Netanyahu himself. I understand that Netanyahu is a big reason why they've gotten so aggressive and, frankly, so bloodthirsty under his reign.
9: Do police really need to use guns? Do we need as much of a police force?
13: I also want to remind you guys that there are a lot of people in Dearborn who are sad today.
3: Mm-hmm.
13: Uh-huh. So, like, I just don't want to comment on Khamenei at all. Like, yeah. I don't think it's worth even touching that.
14: You might not hang race Muslim, but I'll tell you, Muslims definitely hate you.
15: Any and all efforts to get people out of jails and prisons and to keep people out of jails and prisons is policy that we need to be investing in, particularly right now.
7: I agree that we need public ownership. But I also agree that we need some system of public control.
8: Yeah.
7: Like, what is the point of democracy if it's not to protect us from existential risk?
16: You know, Jesus, peace and blessings be upon him, was considered radical in his time too. And there is a radical nature to being willing to stand forthright in a time of corruption.
1: Oh, okay. Now there's an ad. Now remember, it's not just El Sayed. You know, we focused a lot on him and Six Gender Tellerico, but then you got this Graham Platner 2.0 Troy Jackson. You know, then they got the funny business they're trying in Iowa, and look what they tried to do in Alaska. Let's put a fake Dan Sullivan on the ballot. I mean, just absolutely shameless. There's a new ad out in Michigan about El Sayed. Let's play that.
17: Liberal Abdul El Sayed is too extreme for Michigan. El Sayed is endorsed by extreme liberals like AOC, Elizabeth Warren, and Bernie Sanders. And when El Sayed's political ally Hassan Piker said,
18: America deserved 9/11,
17: El Sayed refused to disavow it.
19: I'm not here to disavow people's views.
17: America didn't deserve 9/11. Michigan doesn't deserve Abdul El Sayed. He's too extreme for Michigan, and your vote can stop him.
1: Republicans have something they never have in midterm elections historically, and it's called money. Now, they're going to need it because we have such a abusively biased, corrupt media. I mean, this guy Troy Jackson, for example, in Maine, he's like Graham Platner 2.0. Allegations of his violent temper and angry temper and allegations he threw a water bottle. You had a guy make an allegation that he witnessed this guy slap a woman. We played that this week. He's telling the truth, but it's crazy. I mean, enough people have confirmed this guy's got absolutely nuts. And, you know, in my free state of Florida, I mean, now we've got this Angie Nixon. It was so funny. They gave her a layup question to back off the DSA agenda. You don't really believe it. You just like the organizational part. No, I believe it. It was great. Listen.
20: Republicans across the country, but especially the Republican Senate Campaign Committee, they are coming out hitting you as a socialist. It's not aligned with Florida values. But the answer you're giving today makes me feel like it's not about the socialists. It's about the organizing capacity. Is that accurate?
21: It's actually about the issues that they care about.
1: So she clearly didn't get the memo that we're pivoting. The polling is killing us. And the new strategy is to lie. She hasn't got, I mean, she'll get there, I'm sure. The message is getting out. I don't know what to make of this. I don't really want to talk too much about 2028, but there was a survey that has come out. Believe it or not, it's, let's see, AOC is still crushing it. You know, pitted against Vice President Kamala Harris and AOC, Marco Rubio beats both of them 48-43, this new Emerson poll. And Marco did outperform JD. I'm not getting into that battle at this point in time. I'm just not. We got an important race in 74 days. There'll be plenty of time to talk about 2028 at the time. I know probably some of you want to talk about it, but I'm not getting there. And I'm sure it's going to be contentious, as it always is. I am going to do what I did in 2015 and 16. Linda, you know what I did. I did my own vetting. And I spent hours on the phone with President Trump because he wanted to talk to me. And we talked late into the night. And my answer to him was, I'll never support you unless you convince me you will govern as a conservative. That's how that conversation went. And then when I came out for President Trump, I remember I came out early. I mean, I got hammered. He's not a real conservative, Hannity. Doesn't know what he's talking. No, I'm going to do my own vetting. I'm going to make up my own mind based on a lot of different factors, who I think will be the best choice for the conservative movement, because that's what I believe in. And I am consistent in the principles that I've always had when I've been on the air. Hey, born on America's darkest day, 9/11/01, our friends at the Tunnel to Towers Foundation, they have been helping American heroes ever since. Heroes like United States Army Sergeant William Bernard McKenna. Now, he was motivated by the tragedy of 9/11. He enlisted. He served two tours in Iraq. He sadly was exposed to daily toxic chemicals from those burn pits. Now, less than a year after returning from his final tour, William sadly lost his life to T-cell lymphoma. He left behind his devoted wife, their two daughters. Now, his widow continues to fight tirelessly for veterans exposed to these burn pits. Now, this is the 25th anniversary year of 9/11, and we continue to see the lasting impact that that day has had on our heroes and our families. 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
7: The president can keep building the ballroom. I'm Carmen Roberts, Fox News. That's the temporary ruling from the Supreme Court as justices continue weighing his emergency appeal.
8: Chief Justice John Roberts issued the temporary order, which prevents a lower court order from taking effect that would have stopped above-ground construction on the ballroom. The Supreme Court will now consider lawsuits aimed at stopping the project. The order stayed today was based on the argument that President Trump did not have congressional approval. The administration has argued that the president has the right to renovate the White House and other federal buildings as necessary. Kevin Uretsky, Fox News.
7: In a speech today, President Trump said it's better to end the war with Iran now because the U.S. has decimated the country and he's getting ready to unleash financial punishment with his economic D-Day.
12: But Iran is not backing down and saying it will fight and will withstand the economic pressure. Iran's parliamentary speaker saying we must make plans to deal with the unjust sanctions so that we can overcome them.
7: Fox's Jonathan Hunt in Tel Aviv. The defense team for Lindsay Clancy, who is on trial for the murder of her three children in Massachusetts, rested its case today.
14: The defense closed with forensic psychiatrist Dr. Philip Resnick. He is the leading expert in cases in which parents kill their children, testifying via Zoom that Lindsay Clancy delusionally followed a male voice commanding her to kill, believing it was morally right. Resnick also testified that Clancy is not faking her symptoms. But in a tense moment on cross-examination, prosecutors pointed out Clancy's medical records never showed homicidal thoughts.
7: Fox's Brian Yannis reporting from Plymouth. Closing arguments could begin on Monday. 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

0: Court slashes the amount that InfoWorld Wars' Alex Jones was ordered to pay for claiming that the Sandy Hook school shooting was a hoax. The court cut the $50 million judgment to about $1.5 million. That ruling did not affect the $1.25 billion judgment in Connecticut. A New York woman who pledged allegiance to ISIS is facing charges of plotting to blow up the state capitol building in Albany.
1: Investigators say the 35-year-old New York woman told an FBI informant she was going to hide a bomb in a DoorDash bag and then just drop it off at the Capitol. Jessica Bowie's looking at federal terrorism charges now for attempting to provide material support to ISIS. The feds say she was radicalized online right around the same time she converted to Islam. Court documents show Bowie was posting extremist messages online like this: "Praise be to Allah for September 11th.
0: Fox's Alexis McAdams reporting. A survey suggests Americans are drinking less alcohol than ever.
2: A July Gallup poll of U.S. adults 18 years old and older finding the share of Americans drinking alcohol remains at a record low, 54% for the second year in a row. The analytics firm calling this the lowest reading for the trend dating back to 1939. The survey suggests self-reported drinking fell over the previous 3 years from 62% in 2023 to 58% in 2024 and 54% in 2025. Before holding steady this year. 13% of those polled admit they sometimes drink too much, which is also a record low. 17% noting they've opted for a non-alcoholic beverage over the last year, with more than half, 51%, saying they feel consuming one or two alcoholic drinks per day is bad for their health. Kristen Goodwin, Fox News.
0: And stocks gained for the day but fell for the week. The Dow gained 518 points today. I'm Carmen Roberts. This is Fox News.
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0: president?
1: We'll see. I don't know. That's a difficult question to answer. So I have no idea.
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6: 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It's 800-941-SEAN if you want to be a part of this program. All right, so we have gone out of our way to have civil discussions with many. Oliver Larkin was one, a couple of other people that we've had on. Comrade de Blasio has been on a number of times with people that describe themselves as democratic socialists so that people understand that this is a real movement. People have very different beliefs, for example.

0: than I do. It's been respectful. I think in every case, Linda, I can't think of anyone getting out of control. It's a pleasure to welcome to the program Corbin Trent. Now, Corbin Trent is a Democratic strategist, the former communications director for Congresswoman Alexandria Ocasio-Cortez, and a former aide to Senator Bernie Sanders. And we appreciate you taking time, Corbin, to be with us. Thank you.
1: Glad to be here, Sean. Glad to be here.
0: By the way, just so you know, I feel I've interpreted this fight the oligarchy tour of Bernie and AOC, and I think this is Bernie passing the torch of, you know, the radical left, as I call it, socialist left, communist. Bernie's a communist, you know, to AOC. Would you agree with that assessment? Because if you look at polls now, AOC is leading in the pack in terms of the 2028 presidential election.
1: Do I agree with the assessment that Bernie's a commie? You know, the funny thing about...
0: No, do you agree with the assessment that during the Fight the Oligarchy tour, that Bernie was passing the torch, his torch, to AOC to take up the mantle?
1: I don't really think it works that way in a movement. I don't think you really get to pass the torch so much as, you know, people grab it or it's taken. I think definitely you're seeing...
0: Well, he chose her. He could have chosen anybody else to be on tour with. And besides Bernie, I would say the most effective Democratic endorsers have been Bernie and AOC. You wouldn't disagree with that, would you?
1: No, it's obviously that they've been very effective. I mean, they're good at speaking to people where they're at, and they're good at amplifying and talking about what people are feeling and their problems. And I think they're also good at talking about solutions. That's one of the reasons he took her with him, because she's good at connecting to human beings. I think it's an important part of politics, being able to connect to people's pain and then offer solutions. And that's one of the things that we're seeing. That's why this movement is getting so popular across the country. That's why.
0: You and I agree. Since 2019, 250 DSA members have won their elections. I think we're going to have over 40 this midterm election cycle. So that's a lot. There's no doubt about it. The movement is real. I'm telling my audience to believe it and take it seriously. Let me start with this. The DSA website recently put up praise for Fidel Castro on what would have been his 100th birthday. Do you support that?
1: I mean, the funny thing is, like, you know, what do we...
0: This is a simple question. Do you support the praise of Fidel Castro?
1: What I don't support is the embargo against Cuba right now that's killing...
0: I didn't ask if you supported the embargo. Come on, answer the question. Do you praise people like, for example, Hassan Piker, very outspoken, has praised Fidel, has praised, you know, and even dressed up like Mao. You know, he doesn't hide who he is. He's proud of his beliefs. Are you proud of your beliefs?
1: I'm very proud of my beliefs, extremely proud.
0: Okay, and you support the DSA agenda, correct?
1: I support the building of infrastructure, the building of the things that we need in this country, and that's what we've been losing since 1980.
0: Okay, so if I'm looking for your analysis, I'll ask for it. I'm asking, they put up praise for Fidel Castro. Do you think that was the right decision? Do you believe he deserves praise?
1: I wouldn't have done it. I wouldn't have put it up.
0: Why?
1: Batista... Well,
0: why would you have not put it up?
1: And I don't think it helps the conversation.
0: It's the DSA, and they've got 250 candidates and 40 more running this year. So it's very relevant to the events. You know, Castro killed thousands and thousands of Cubans. Castro confiscated the land of many, many Cuban people. There was no more private home ownership. Castro led his country into utter poverty and misery. You know that, right?
1: I mean, do you really want to talk about the history of Cuba?
0: But it's on the DSA website. It's a simple question that you're making hard. All right, let me go to the DSA website. This is what they have up. They want to eliminate the Senate, and they no longer want the American people to choose our president, and they want to pack the courts. Do you support that platform?
1: They want the American people to choose a president? Yes, I think the Electoral College is different.
0: No. They don't want the American people to choose the president. They want Congress to choose it. It's right up there on their website.
1: No, I think the better choice there is to do popular vote and do away with the Electoral College.
0: Do you want to eliminate the Senate?
1: I definitely think that we should. I mean, I don't think we should eliminate the Senate, probably, no.
0: Do you want to pack the judiciary with liberal justices?
1: Now, actually, I want to impeach some of the ones that have committed crimes and ones that have declared things.
0: Name one justice that committed a crime.
1: Well, I think Clarence Thomas is definitely edging on it.
0: What crime did he commit?
1: Bribes. Well, I mean, he's got very close relationships.
0: He got bribed by who?
1: He got
0: bribed by, you made an allegation. And by the way, if you don't have evidence, that could be slander. So I'm warning you, you know, you're on very, very fragile legal ground here. Who bribed him?
1: The specific name of the guy I haven't recalled. I'm not attorney.
0: Specifically, so you don't really have evidence that he took a bribe?
1: I mean, I'm not an attorney.
0: You're not an attorney. So maybe you shouldn't make an allegation as serious that a Supreme Court justice took a bribe if you don't have any evidence, right?
1: Sure.
0: So I'll take that as you're sorry and that you misspoke. You want to leave it there so it help you out?
1: No.
0: Because you might be in legal trouble otherwise.
1: Harlan Crow. We'll go with Harlan Crow. The person that
0: Harlan Crow
1: has been very close with and has had.
0: And you have any evidence he took a bribe?
1: We know he took money. We know he took luxury travel gifts.
0: Do you have any evidence he took a bribe?
1: I know that he took money, yes.
0: Okay. What about amnesty for illegals and to abolish our borders and abolish ICE? Do you support those three things? Do you want amnesty for illegals? One, yes or no?
1: I think we should go with
0: amnesty.
1: Reagan's amnesty. Ronald Reagan.
0: And you want to abolish borders in this country?
1: No, I think borders are useful.
0: So we should secure our borders and people should be forced to come in legally?
1: Yes, but I think we need a massive amount
0: Well, if you want to secure the borders and you want people to come in legally, why would you give the people that didn't come in legally amnesty and people like Gavin Newsom and other sanctuary states give free health care and other benefits?
1: Well, the reason you would do that is because people's grandmothers depend on the money that they're paying into the system to be able to have
0: So you want to reward the law breaking with government benefits from law-abiding American taxpayers?
1: No.
0: That's who's going to pay for it. They entered the country illegally. You want them to have benefits. So you're that those benefits will be paid for by the American people, and you're for that. You just told me you're for that.
1: I know it's complicated to follow a sentence, but what I said was the people that are here working as undocumented workers are paying for other Americans' grandparents' Social Security and Medicare, not the people that are here doing the work. They're not going to get.
0: Well, we have with Biden over 12 million unvetted illegals from over 200 countries. We have known terrorists, murderers, rapists, child molesters, cartel members and gang members. How do you distinguish between those that maybe wanted a better life and those that have no nefarious intentions for our country?
1: Well, I mean, I think we've got a lot of ways of doing that now. We got flock cameras everywhere. We got illegal wiretaps going on. We got all kinds of surveillance.
0: No, we don't have illegal wiretaps. Do you have any evidence of that charge?
1: I mean, there was lots of evidence that came out about that for years. Absolutely. And we've just seen in national security.
0: Yeah, that would have happened under Comey and Director Wray, but that's a different issue. Do you want to abolish ICE? Yes or no?
1: Yeah, absolutely. I think we need to go back to international.
0: Okay. Do you want to defund the Department of War?
1: I think nothing. Let's go back to ICE. Anything that came out of the September 11th attacks that has been used to surveil the American citizenry.
0: Well, who's going to arrest all the drug dealers, known terrorists, murderers, child molesters in the country if we don't have a Department of Homeland Security that will risk their lives to deport people that don't belong here, that commit more crimes here?
1: What do you think we had in like 1999?
0: I'm asking you a question. Who else will do it? Do you want the police to do it? Because I'm assuming you want to defund the police, right?
1: No, I do want to demilitarize the police. Like, for example, out in the north.
0: So they shouldn't have a firearm with them?
1: No. They shouldn't have armored personnel carriers in a rural community. I don't think that
0: they can be armed and on the job. And you don't want to cut back on police spending.
1: No, I think we need probably a little bit more police spending. I think the police need to be paid more we need to make sure that they're not going to be corrupt. We need to make job paid.
0: Do you want to eliminate all cash bail?
1: I think that, yes, I think we definitely have to reform that. One of the things that you see is that people sit in detention for sometimes, you know.
0: All right. So you want to eliminate it. Good. Fair answer. Thank you. Would you like to abolish prisons?
1: I would love to abolish the need for them, but I do want to abolish private prisons. As a Tennessean, I'm in a place with one of the largest.
0: So only you'll have prisons, but as long as they're not private.
1: Correct. Sort of like water departments,
0: like
1: they're private.
0: All right. So let me ask this next question. This is a big one. Okay. So do you believe in establishing a wealth tax?
1: Yes, probably so. Yeah.
0: Mm-hmm. Okay. So let's say an American has an income of $100,000 of income a year. Out of every dollar they take in after they pay state, local, federal taxes and FICA taxes, how much of every dollar should an American worker making $100,000 be able to keep?
1: I would say at least 65, 70 cents, probably.
0: Okay. If somebody makes $500,000 a year, how much out of every dollar should they be able to keep after paying those taxes?
1: Maybe, I mean, you're 50. I don't know what the optimal number is.
0: So 50. Okay. Let's say somebody makes over $1 million a year. How much should they be able to keep out of every dollar they keep?
1: Well, we go back to Eisenhower type rule.
0: I'm not asking. I'm asking today. How much should people be able to keep today?
1: They keep 70, right? For the first 100,000, they keep 70. For the next 500,000, they keep 50. And then for the 500,000 after that, whatever they keep. Then when they cross the $1 million line, I don't know, 75%, 80%. I don't know. I mean, it's a different world now.
0: So they should be able to keep. So the government should get 75 or 80%, right?
1: The people. I'm saying that's how much the government takes. He's keeping 20. I don't know where the lines are that we need to draw for what. I don't know what the cost of living is exactly in every.
0: If somebody's a billionaire, how much should they be able to keep out of every dollar they make?
1: Well, they don't make money often. Is the interesting thing about
0: that? Well, actually, they do. That's how they become billionaires. That's money that they're making. Out of every dollar they make, how much, after they pay taxes, how much should they be able to keep out of every dollar?
1: Don't make income. They make wealth. They're very different things. People that work.
0: Well, no, it's they're making money. How much? So stop playing cute by half. How much should, out of every dollar, should a billionaire be able to keep?
1: What's cute? If you just thinking clearly, cute.
0: How much you make over a billion? You make $1 billion a year. Okay, you pay state taxes, federal taxes, you pay local taxes, you pay FICA taxes. After you pay all that, how much should they be able to keep out of every dollar they make?
1: If they make $1 billion a year in income,
0: yes,
1: not a lot. I mean, not.
0: Give me. Should they be able to keep 10 cents out of every dollar? 5 cents? 20 cents? Well, what's the? Give me a number. What's fair in your mind?
1: What did we have in Eisenhower say? I think it was 90% was the top.
0: Okay, I don't want to talk about it. I'm saying, what do you believe today? What should the number be?
1: America great again. If we're going to make America.
0: How much should a billionaire be able to keep out of every dollar they make? Can you just answer a freaking question?
1: Just did answer the question. I told you that.
0: How much? Give me a number. Like, give this audience a number.
1: Eisenhower's number of 90% top marginal. I've already given you that answer.
0: So 90%. So they should only be able to keep 10 cents out of every dollar.
1: After a million, sure. Certainly, if you make.
0: After $1 million, 10 cents is all you get to keep out of every dollar you make.
1: Correct. And the rest to build.
0: Well, let me tell you what's going to happen. The people that left New York, California, Illinois, New Jersey, and moved to tax friendly havens like Florida, Texas, and elsewhere, guess what they're going to do? They're going to take their money and their businesses with them. Because that's why all these states are losing all these wealthy people that create jobs. Look, I worked in the restaurant business 10 years and the construction business 10 years. Can I tell you something? And maybe you can learn from this, Corbin. I never got a job, never got hired by a poor person, never got a tip from a poor person, never got hired to do construction work by a poor person. So I don't have this class envy resentment. And let me tell you one last thing before we go. The bottom 50% of wage earners in America, how much of the federal tax bill do you think they pay?
1: How much of the income do you think they earn?
0: I'm asking, how much federal tax, what percentage of the tax do they pay?
1: Probably about 20%, but I think they earn less.
0: No, less than two.
1: Less than two. What are they?
0: We'll have you back. You know, but you got to come and be willing to, yeah, you're just trying to play cute with, you know, oh, that's woke 1.0 crazy. I don't want to really express my real points of view because we already know you ducking and dodging and weaving that you really believe it, but you're afraid to say it. Isn't that true?
1: What I know is that if we're going to make America great again, we got to look at what made it great before. And I'll tell you, the Vanderbilt.
0: We never had socialism before. We never had a new Green Deal before. I'll tell you what, you want to stay over for 1 minute? I want to ask you about the Green New Deal, okay?
1: Yeah.
0: All right, Corbin Trent. Democratic strategist, former communications director for AOC, former aide to Bernie Sanders. Anyway, on this Friday.
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0: Now, we all see the rise of anti-Semitism worldwide. 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The people of Israel, they continue to pay the price. 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
3: Yes.
2: Do you support universal child care?
3: Yes. And elder care.
2: The abolition of ICE?
3: Yes.
2: The Green New Deal?
3: Yes.
2: National rent control?
3: Yes.
2: Ending the embargo on Cuba?
3: Yes.
2: Ending aid to Israel?
3: Yes.
2: Sanctioning Israel?
3: Yes.
2: A free Palestine?
3: Yes.
4: So the two things that we're famous for is our commitment to a program and our hatred of the United States Constitution.
5: I think we can see from each of these candidates that they have exactly what it takes to succeed. And we've heard from Republicans time and again that they're going to try and make these candidates the face of the Democratic Party. To them, I say that we are ready for that.
1: All right. We're holding over Corbin Trent. We're having a hard time getting straight answers out of him. He's a Democratic strategist, former communications director for AOC, former aide to Bernie Sanders. All right. So let me ask this question, because Democrats and the DSA say on their website they want to establish a wealth tax. They want to pass the Green New Deal. Now, they also said they want to eliminate the Senate. They no longer want people to choose the president. They want to pack the courts. They want amnesty for illegals. They want to abolish borders, abolish ICE, defund the Department of War, end all deportations, eliminate cash bail, abolish prisons and police, establish a wealth tax, pass a Green New Deal and public ownership of most corporations. I want to ask you about the Green New Deal. So the Green New Deal offers pretty much cradle to grave, womb to the tomb, everything for everybody. And that means guaranteed government daycare. That means guaranteed government job. That means guaranteed government wage. That means guaranteed government healthy food. That means, you know, government health insurance. That means government retirement. Everybody gets everything guaranteed by the government. Are you a supporter of that? Because AOC, who you worked with, and Bernie Sanders, who you work with, they support it.
6: Well, the Green New Deal actually is an industrial policy. It's a transitional industrial policy to bring.
1: Oh my gosh! You know, you're annoying as hell.
6: And I wrote.
1: Do you support it or not? Do you support those policies? Do you support the Green New Deal?
6: I helped write the Green New Deal, and what you described is not.
1: You helped write it, so you support it. So why don't you just say, yes, Sean, I support it, and then I'll ask you questions about it.
6: What you just said ain't it. You just described something that is not the Green New Deal. You just described federal jobs guarantee. You just described federal housing guarantee. You described a whole host of policies.
1: It's all in the Green New Deal. Guaranteed government job, guaranteed government health care, guaranteed government salary, guaranteed government retirement. I mean, straight on down the line.
6: There are different policies you're describing. They're not green.
1: Okay, but it's part of the Green New Deal. If you wrote it, I would think you know it, and you just don't want to admit it to this audience.
6: I'm going to admit exactly what the Green New Deal is. It got its name from the New Deal. I grew up in East Tennessee surrounded by the New Deal.
1: And everything I said is in the Green New Deal. Do you support all those things, yes or no?
6: Nothing that you said is in the Green New Deal. It's about energy.
1: Oh, my gosh.
6: About reindustrial.
1: Linda, pull up the Green New Deal. I mean, this is ridiculous. You know, we have gone over this repeatedly. And this is, I guess you're taking on AOC's, you know, strategy. And that is, that's woke 1.0 crazy. We didn't really mean defund the police. So is that you want to obscure who you really are because you know it's untenable to win an election that way?
6: I put out who I really am at AmericasUndoing.com, and every time I go on TV, man, I don't have any problem talking about who I am whatsoever. I am exactly who I say I am when I go out there and talk about it. And what I'm supporting.
1: Yeah, I think you're being very obscure today, and you don't want to answer direct questions. That's what I think.
6: You ask me a question that is based in fundamentally unfactual things. I cannot answer it. How am I going to answer it?
1: What part of what I said is not in there?
6: That it's a big umbrella. I wrote a 17-page document about starting a committee to investigate the ways in which we can transition our economy from a fossil fuel-based...
1: Zero, it says net zero greenhouse gas emissions. Did you support that? This is the Green New Deal. I'm reading right from the Green New Deal. Do you support it or not?
6: No question. Yes, we absolutely need to...
1: Millions of good high-wage jobs and economic security for every American. Do you support that?
6: I support millions of high-wage jobs? Well, of course I do.
1: Okay. And you want to promote justice and so on and so forth. But all of these are in the Green New Deal that I mentioned, but you don't really want to talk about it.
6: What?
1: You know, that's long-term. Let me ask you a question. What do you think government has done well with government-run schools? Do you think government-run schools, we pay more per capita than any industrialized country, and we come in 39th or 40th, in terms of proficiency? Has our school system failed our children in spite of all the money?
6: The day before yesterday, I went to my...
1: Has the government failed our children even though we spend more money?
6: Contractors have. Subcontractors...
1: Has the government failed our children even though we spent more money?
6: Neoliberalism has. Reaganism has.
1: All right.
6: Food
1: I think I made my point. You know what? You're never going to answer a question. You sound like a nice guy, but you know what? You're playing games. I got to move on. My audience is too smart for this. Okay? But, you know, when you want to answer a question, just you tell me and you can come back on the show. Okay?
6: I mean, that's a talk right there.
1: That's it. I just come on the show when you're ready to answer what you really believe instead of playing games.
6: Exactly what I believe is that by...
1: No, you didn't. No, you didn't want to answer a single question.
6: Subcontractors and then lost the ability...
1: All right, I got to go. Lance in New Jersey. What's up, Lance? Happy Friday. I tried, Lance. I tried hard.
7: Gracious good afternoon. He's definitely in the ozone, and I mean obscure... obstinate, and he's just obfuscating time and exasperating. But I can call this a perfect example of a person striving to become a babbling idiot, just like the workers throughout the entire country when they were building it biblically. They all spoke a different language, but they were still trying to get to the top. And there's nothing more disingenuous than people that use the vocabulary words that are insipid, untruthful, and have no clarity whatsoever. And I bring that back to you kept repeating the word guarantee. Can you guarantee me your question? And it's a simple yes or no. And that's the most obvious thing. And I tie that in, and I told Katie this, I tie that in to your... humbleness when you talk about how hard you work in the beginning years of your career, what jobs you took. And see, the formula, I'm a retired math and science teacher, the formula for work is work equals force times distance. And I tried to help kids in the school to work program understand that that's the formula in scientific. But when you get out there and you have just your soft skills and your hard skills, the one you got to keep in mind is why you're going to work. And that's where the evaporation or the, like Mike Rowe, I used him in my program all the time. He knows the deal about, and just like you, the passion of what it is to have a work ethic. And I changed the formula from work equals force times distance to work equals discovery times fulfillment. If you discover what gives you fulfillment, you will go to work of as long as you can breathe and as long as you can share, protect, provide, and prepare your family for whatever comes your way. And I just thank you for your time. And it's a shame not one candidate on the DSA platform has the backbone, I don't know what to call it, the essence.
1: We've had a couple of people answer him straight up, but most of them try to pull this game of obscurity because they know here's what's happened. They've done internal research, and in that research, they discovered this is not palpable. The American people aren't buying it, and it's not going to sell, so now they're going to try and hide it, but yet these are their true beliefs. That's what's happening.
7: Absolutely.
1: Anyway, Lance, listen, my friend, thank you for calling. You have a great weekend, okay?
7: Thank you very much, Sean. You and yours.
1: You too, buddy. Look, one of the things that everybody needs is a home security system. Now, most systems are reactive. What does that mean? 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
3: Okay.

0: All right, let's say hi to Lois in my free state of Florida. Lois, hi. How are you? Glad you called.
1: Oh, hi. Yes, I'm glad I did too. And one of the big reasons I'm calling, Sean, is to give you a big thank you. And that's from myself, my family, my friends, my neighbors, because you have been doing the things that we have been begging for lately, and that is touting Trump's policies and his accomplishments and what they're doing for this country, the good things that's coming from it all. We feel like we've been just being drowned in all the negative Democrat stuff, you know, which we need to know that too. But we feel like Trump's kind of getting pushed underwater here, you know, with so much of that being highlighted. So we need some uplifting too, and some, you know, positive energy to keep us wanting to be a conservative, you know. So we need some backup on that and just some assurances. And
0: so I'm going to balance it. You're right on the money. Yes, I'm going to challenge the radicalism of the left and how dangerous it is. Yeah. Look at the news today. The Atlanta Fed forecasting 4% growth in the third quarter. Wow.
1: That's great.
0: We haven't seen that under Joe Biden. Trust me. U.S. business growth now hit a 52-month high so far in August. Pretty freaking amazing. I can go through every topic. Immigration, no more unvetted illegals coming into the country. ICE arrested all these gang members and murderers and rapists and even some people with known terror ties. The president signed the Halt Fentanyl Act. Designating these cartels like Trende Aragua, MS-13 as terrorist groups.
1: Yeah.
0: Crime, the lowest in 125 years. You're never going to hear this on the mainstream media.
1: No.
0: You know, other data, you know, violent crime down 10.6%, murders down 23% just in 2026 alone. You know, we got 9 of the 10 FBI's most wanted fugitives. Our military stopped Iran from becoming a nuclear power. The president doesn't get credit for that. Military recruitment up 103%. Military bases restored to their names. We have set a record domestic oil and gas production in 2025. We'll reach a new record this year. President opening up millions of acres for oil, gas, and coal production. The president played a big role in bringing peace around the world from Cambodia, Thailand, Kosovo, Serbia, Rwanda, the DRC, Pakistan, India, Egypt, Ethiopia, Armenia, Azerbaijan. The president declared an official policy that we have two sexes, male and female, banned federal funding, sponsorship, promotion of chemical surgery, mutilation of minors. You know, nobody knows this, never mind the MAHA movement. Never mind that the president revoked, you know, all the regulatory and DEI policies of Biden and Obama, most favored nation pricing agreements when it comes to prescription drugs. We're talking about that with Dr. Oz coming up later. I mean, no tax on tips, overtime, Social Security. He's done a lot, and he doesn't get any. He'll never get credit in any liberal legacy media outlet ever.
1: Lie. And that's the other thing is I wanted to say, and then you were great with that last guest. But when they say ICE is breaking the law, no, they're not. There is a law on the books. It's 18 USC 111. And I'd like to see those things put out there more so you can stop people in their tracks, because I have done that. And once you show them the law, point it out, tell them to read it, look at it, it's right there. That they're not breaking the law. And I like the way you said that guy, like, so how are you going to arrest these people when they want to get rid of the police and they want to get rid of all, you know, anybody that has power like that, the ICE, the police? How are they going to arrest people? They say they want to arrest them, but how are they going to do it?
0: I press hard to get straight answers. They won't give them to me. The reason they won't is because they're trying to obscure and hide what they really believe. They understand the polling is showing them that these stated policies are not policies that will get them in power. So the way I keep.
1: So they lie.
0: The way I expose them is when they won't answer the question and they try to change the topic, it's only because they don't want to tell you what they really believe. That's it. Now, I'm very proud as a conservative of my beliefs. I'll defend my beliefs.
1: Yeah.
0: Now, I'll explain why I'm a conservative. You know, one of the reasons is what I just told you. Trump's policies are working. So, Lois, we appreciate you. God bless you. 800-941-SHAWN is our number if you want to be a part of the program this Friday.

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8: Go ahead and build it. I'm Carmen Roberts, Fox News. Supreme Court Justice Chief Justice John Roberts ruled today that the Trump administration can keep building the $400 million White House ballroom, at least for now. He signed a temporary order today to allow the work as the high court considers the Trump administration's appeal of a lower court ruling halting the project. As President Trump prepares to unleash what he calls an economic D-Day on Iran, Tehran is vowing a devastating response.
9: Iran's leaders haven't detailed what those responses to sanctions would be, but the parliament chief, one of the country's top negotiators, is reportedly admitting Iran is no match for the U.S. military.
8: Fox's Evan Brown reporting. Meantime, Vice President J.D. Vance took the administration's economic campaign message today to his hometown of Middletown, Ohio, and spoke to a crowd at the steel plant where his grandfather once worked.
10: Not saying it's going to be easy or it's all going to happen overnight, but in just 18 months, we have seen an explosion of rebuilding in the American heartland. We have seen trillions, with a T, trillions of new dollars of investment pour into the United States of America.
8: Vance highlighted the Cleveland Cliffs is moving ahead with a $1 billion modernization of Middletown Works steel plant. Environmental critics have objected to the redirection of $500 million in federal funds from a Biden-era clean energy project to the steel mill. The Pentagon fires its editor-in-chief of the Stars and Stripes and the publisher and a reporter. Editor Eric Slavin says he was dismissed for insubordination after saying that a censorship is a red line. Firings come amid the Trump administration's escalating pressure on news organizations and restrictions on Pentagon press access. The Stars and Stripes is partially funded by the Pentagon, but has a long legacy of editorial independence. 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

0: six-figure suitcases and parked them next to a royal guard, then moved the couple into its British culture section, along with William Shakespeare, soccer star Harry Kane, and naturalist David Attenborough. The real Harry and Meghan are expected to move back from California later this month, 6 years after stepping away from royal duties. Their wax figures made a similar move back then, getting separated from the rest of the royal family. Matt Murphy, Fox News.
1: Some streets in Washington, D.C. have been turned into a racetrack for the IndyCar Freedom 250 on Sunday. Driver Graham Rahal tells Fox.
2: My grandfather's buried at Arlington Cemetery. You know, he fought World War II. So, I feel it, you know, to my core, but I'm excited to be here and be able to race around a lot of it.
1: 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And out in the Pacific, Tropical Storm Moke forms as it tracks headed towards the Hawaii's Big Island with lots of rain. I'm Carmen Roberts. This is Fox News.
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0: the president?
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4: 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Coming up next, our final news roundup and information overload hour.
6: All right, news roundup and an information overload hour this Friday. Toll free, our number is 800-941-SEAN if you want to be a part of the program. You know, we have spent a lot of time exposing the radicalized DSA agenda. We pointed out since 2019, 250 of these lunatics and their stated positions on their own website. We've had a number of them on. We try to talk to a lot of them, and some of them are very open and honest about how crazy they are. The others will try to hide it. One thing we're pivoting to as well, and that is there's so much that President Trump has done that he doesn't get credit for. He closed the border. I mean, it was the worst, most preventable national security disaster that Biden-Harris Mayorkas put on this country. I mean, from over 200 countries, unvetted, Harris, Biden, Mayorkas illegals, known terrorists, murderers, rapists, child molesters, other violent criminals, cartel members, gang members. And what do we see? We see that, yeah, it's had a great effect. 10,000 individuals with narco-terrorism ties. Donald Trump prevented from getting in this country.

0: He signed the Halt Fentanyl Act, permanently classifying fentanyl-related substances, Schedule One drug. Nobody in the legacy media mob will ever talk about this. Here's one big thing. President Trump negotiated most favored nation pricing agreements with all 17 of the world's largest drug makers, convinced hundreds of stakeholders, accounting for 80% of power delivered to American homes and businesses, to sign the ratepayer protection pledge, secured price cuts from the nation's largest grocery chains, signed the working families tax cuts into law, and Democrats, no, they didn't want you to get a tax cut. People are seeing more money in their paycheck, more take-home pay than they've ever seen. Anyway, one of the biggest things that he's done is on health care. Prescription drug prices down 4% since President Trump took office. It has fallen every month this year alone. We had great economic news today. The Atlanta Fed is saying that we're going to have 4% growth for the third quarter. That is phenomenal news. Joe Biden can only dream of that. U.S. business growth is at a 52-month high so far in August. I mean, this is all good news, but you'll never learn about it from the legacy media because they hate Trump and they push and they'll never vet these DSA lunatics. Anyway, Dr. Oz is with us. He's the 17th administrator of the Centers for Medicare and Medicaid Services. He has breaking news today. The president promised to slash prescription drug prices, and he's delivered. And we have new data that confirms that. Dr. Oz, welcome back, my friend.
1: Thank you for having me on. So beautiful what you articulated, and it's just what the doctor ordered. We have the fastest drop in drug prices ever in American history over the past 6 months. Over the past year, it's dropped so far that the last time we were even close was 1963. And that is an important point because that was the first time that under a lot of pressure, Congress said that drug companies had to actually show that their products worked. Think about that. Until then, it was only about safety. They actually had to say, hey, listen, it actually works to do what it's supposed to do. And that caused the drug prices to crater because they had to take a step back and actually reclassify what they're doing. The only other thing that could possibly have happened of that magnitude was President Trump. He comes into office. He said, my people that I keep talking to, the caddies on my golf course, the folks who work around me, they always say that they can't kick up their drugs. It's too expensive. Turns out he's right. One in three Americans, roughly, go to a drugstore with a prescription from a doctor and have to leave empty-handed, Sean, because they can't afford the medication if it's a brand product. So the president said, how can that possibly be? It's not happening in Europe, not happening in Asia. The reason it happens is because we're paying three times more for the exact same drugs, even if they're made in U.S. facilities. And President, as you know, said no mas, as you described, most favored nation became the rule of the land. All the drug companies that represent 85% of the drugs, we're getting more coming down the pike, I can announce, have said yes. And the beautiful part about this is we got foreign countries to pay more for these companies so they could charge us less. So we don't price control. We don't want to take away innovation. We want them saving people's lives with wonderfully complicated solutions to the challenging issues like cancer and autoimmune problems. But we don't want to pay more than anybody else. And it has led, especially with the reduction of the prices of the GLP-1 drugs, the so-called fat shot, as your friend the president calls it, that is now at a price for many Medicare patients of $50 a month, down from $1,200 a month. That's why the drug prices have come down so far. And it's why this issue should be the front line head center headline, and yet it doesn't get the attention. Shocking, because drug prices are the single biggest fear Americans have about healthcare, and then one of the biggest ones of all with regard to affordability, no one hears about it.
0: I mean, it's frustrating to me, and you know, I know the president calls it the fat shot, which I think is very humorous. Unfortunately, a lot of people don't have a sense of humor. You know, Dr. Oz, I'm not a doctor. I'll ask you, because you're a great doctor. And by the way, remember when I called you one morning, I couldn't get out of bed because I have bulging discs in my cervical spine, and you were kind enough to get me an appointment within like an hour, and it was very early in the morning, and that's when I went on the steroids, the prednisone, and people said, look at Hannity's face, he looks like crap. I'm like, well, that's a side effect, a known side effect of prednisone, but you know, it was probably the worst pain I ever had, and I will never take a pain pill. I'm afraid of them. Does that sound weird to you? I won't take them.
1: No, you're very, very smart. You know, you can never tell. The average person addicted to drugs is a construction worker, never took drugs in their life. They hurt their back, take narcotics for 2 weeks, and they're hooked for life. That's, the drug companies knew this, by the way. That's why what happened with these narcotic solutions was so dangerous, because they lied. They said that they had data that these were non-addictive solutions. In fact, they were all addictive.
0: You know, it's frightening, but, you know, I rather than take off, I mean, I was feeling well enough to do the shows, and I just did it, and then I guess I opened myself up to criticism. But let me ask you this, because a lot of people, I want to get into, because you're talking about a major reduction, most favored nation status with the drug companies, because socialist countries would only pay X amount of money, and that's it, for medications, and the drug companies capitulated to foreign countries, and we, the American people, paid a lot more for the same medicines, which was totally unfair. And I'll use, for example, GLP-1 or the fat shot. And I know a ton of people that have lost a ton of weight using these GLP-1s. I have four friends that lost over 100 pounds, Dr. Oz. You can't tell me that that's not healthy. Everything I've read, and I'm not a doctor, tells me that it's heart healthy. It has other benefits. For people that are having trouble getting to their proper weight, whatever that number is, how do you feel about them?
1: I'm a big supporter, and I'm putting my money and with the country's money where my mouth is. When the president started raising these concerns, he wanted these drugs he put on TrumpRx.gov because he wanted to get these best prices transparently available to everybody. The fat shot, the GLP-1s, was top of the list. Why? Because we knew that there are a lot of people who would benefit from these drugs. And Sean, they actually believe what you're saying, but they can't afford the drug, so they couldn't use it. And so the reason we created this wonderful program in Medicare, $50 a month, was because we believe the medications work so well in the right people that it'll actually save the taxpayers money. Let me say that again. By taking the medication that helps people lose weight, because they'll get healthier and have less blood pressure problems, less diabetes problems, and downstream complications of those things, strokes, heart attacks, kidney failure, will go down, we will actually save money. And we'll save American lives, which is the most important thing, both ethically, but also, Sean, I'm going to blow your mind. We ran the numbers on this. If we can get the average American to be healthy enough that they want to work one more year, that's worth $1 billion to the U.S. economy. That's the value we're talking about. So that we want these medications in the hands of people who need to use them for all the reasons I've stated. And the president made it possible for the first time ever. And because of that, we created drug prices.
0: What about the fraud that you've been able to discover? Because you've discovered billions of dollars in fraud. And I also want your reaction to the DSA pushing Medicare for All so much for keep your doctor, keep your plan, and save money. That failed miserably. The government can't even run schools properly. We pay more per capita per child with the worst results. So my question is, you know, what is the answer for people?
1: So let me to take the fraud issue first. We used to be a high trust society. For a lot of reasons, there's a lower amount of trust. And what these fraudsters are doing is not just stealing our money, they're stealing our trust. They're further reducing our confidence in these systems. Because if they're willing to steal from poor people, which we never could have done that. You know, like when Medicaid was created, Medicare, no one would take money from poor people. Now we're witnessing foreign multinational corporations and companies doing this routinely, corrupt criminal organizations at scale, stealing money from the American taxpayer. Our agencies already just in last year stopped $42 billion from leaving the building. $42 billion. That would have been stolen. And that's just the money that we didn't let go. Now imagine it went out the door, and we're now beginning to realize something that's really important, Sean. The number one job in many states, like New York and California and Pennsylvania, number one job is personal care services. That's someone carrying the groceries upstairs for their parents. The fraud, and this is really important, is not necessarily a flaw. It's actually a feature for some of these governors, because they can take unemployed people and put them in a jobs program, give them a job like carry the groceries upstairs for your parents, and I'll pay you $17 an hour, which is what they do in California. That is now the number one job for that reason, more than retail, more than anything else. And here's the part that really bothers me. The unions are getting involved. The unions are now taking dues from these people And with those dues, they put money into political action committees and support their candidates in those states. So now you have political patronage. So the corruption, and it's more than fraud, this is corruption, rotting of the foundation of the social network of this nation, is challenging. If you socialize medicine, you will weaponize this.
0: Unbelievable. Let me play something for you, because you talk about waste, fraud, abuse, corruption. Let me play quickly Gavin Newsom bragging about giving health care, free health care, to people that didn't respect our laws, borders, and sovereignty.
2: In a controversial way, I'm not naive, and I'll take the grief. I said I'm committed to universal health care, and I meant it. The voters supported me on multiple occasions, and we delivered it regardless of pre-existing conditions, ability to pay, and immigration status.
0: I mean, is that not rewarding lawbreaking?
1: Let me give you the backstory, Sean, because this is going to really entertain everybody. So he speaks the big game. He's going to give you universal health care, even if you don't have immigration status. Here's what ended up really happening. Because he was actually not paying for it himself, he was actually charging the federal government for those illegal immigrants getting Medicaid in California. Once we stopped paying for it, guess what he did? He shut it down. So he talked the big game. He's like, go to the restaurant, ordering the best wine, the best food, but you're not picking up the tab. So, of course, you're a big spender. But as soon as the bill comes and they put it in your hands, all of a sudden, you don't want any of those things anymore. So I'll say it again. Shockingly, although we spoke about those things, when we came in, we realized we needed to put a law in place, which we did, one big, beautiful bill to block that. And then we went after him for providing federal dollars to illegal immigrants. Because here's the deal. Why should New Mexico or Mississippi, poor states, pay extra federal taxes so California can have the luxury of paying full benefits for illegal immigrants? And I'll shock you a little bit more. 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Like, you don't get free dental, you don't get free vision in original Medicare. 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They get everything. 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Well, why would they ever go home? They're coming here, not paying into the system, getting free benefits that you don't get if you're a senior who's paid in it on your entire...
0: If I picked somebody up at the border and gave them a sandwich, I'd be arrested for aiding and abetting and lawbreaking, probably human trafficking. Dr. Oz, we're just out of time. I want to thank you, because you are doing a ton to save billions of dollars for the American people and making people aware, hey, Donald Trump's changing the system, but the media will never cover it. And you're doing a phenomenal job. I want to say thank you personally.
1: God bless you, my friend. Thanks for all you do for our nation. Take care.
0: All right, you too, my friend. 800-941-SEAN is our number.
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All right, when we come back, we'll get to more of your calls, and we'll also take... All right, when we come back, we'll get back to your calls, 800-941-SEAN, as we continue. Also, we'll check in with the Republican AG candidate in California. Let me tell you something. This is probably the last chance. You know, Steve Hilton and the AG candidate, Michael Gates, and in New York, it's Bruce Blakeman, or else these states are done, finished, over, kaput. I don't see it being saved in our lifetime. Anyway, quick break, more on that, and your calls, 800-941-SEAN this Friday.

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1: All right, 25 now till the top of the hour. Happy Friday. Thank you for being with us. 800-941-SEAN is our number if you want to be a part of the program. We'll get to your calls coming up in mere moments. Listen, the best thing that ever happened to me in my life when it comes to when I was finally able to save money, mid to late 20s, I don't remember exactly when, and I don't remember who told me, but I learned early on, and I didn't really know what I was doing in terms of investing money, and somebody said, you know, take a portion of your portfolio, put a little bit aside in gold and silver, and I've been doing it ever since. And look, the numbers don't lie. We track the price of the S&P 500, gold and silver over the last 5 years between January 2022 and the May 2026 peaks. The results were pretty staggering. S&P up 45%, solid gains. Gold was up 110%, really solid. Silver, you know, shocked me by a lot, up a staggering 415%. And I was buying this when it was like next to nothing. I mean, I got some gold ounces at just under $300 an ounce. Now, this is where it is literally paid to be diversified. 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All right. So Gavin Newsom is out there. Gavin Newsom is a no-show governor. Gavin Newsom has the highest income taxes, sales taxes, gas taxes in the entire country. Gavin Newsom has the highest poverty rate. Gavin Newsom has the highest homelessness rate. Gavin Newsom's quality of life in big cities has gone to absolute Adam Schiff. He is a no-show governor. Doesn't even take the time. They didn't have water and fire hydrants for predictable wildfires and predictable Santa Ana winds. He didn't have a reservoir with water in it either. Again, predictable wildfires and Santa Ana winds. And they don't practice the science of forestry. That's pretty pathetic. Now he answers a question. Now, first he was bragging about how he gives health care to illegals, even though it's controversial. I give this universal health care. He talked about providing universal health care to illegal immigrants on MSDNC. Here's what he said.
2: In a controversial way, I'm not naive, and I'll take the grief. I said I'm committed to universal health care, and I meant it. The voters supported me on multiple occasions, and we delivered it regardless of pre-existing conditions, ability to pay, and immigration status.
1: That's why with even the highest taxes in the country, they can't balance their budget. Then asked if he thinks he'd be a good president, he can't even answer that question, considering he thinks he's beautiful in that interview with Katie Kirk. Listen.
3: Would you be a good president?
4: Well, see, I don't know. That's a difficult question to answer. I mean, so I have no idea. I would like to think I would be, but that's for others to determine. By the way, I think I was a pretty good mayor. I think I was pretty good, but people have different opinions, and so I'm not naive about any of this.
1: You know, Steve Hilton, a friend of mine, is running for governor. I'm telling you people in California, this is probably your last shot. This is because if the Republicans lose another race out there, I don't see any way you can recover. Now, it's fascinating because also on the ballot is a wealth tax. And what has happened as a result of putting that on the ballot in November? Now, that would be retroactive to January. So what have all the rich people like Mark Zuckerberg, two of the co-founders of Google, what have they done? They've left. They've moved to my free state of Florida. What did Elon Musk do? He's no longer in Palo Alto. He's out. He's now in Austin, Texas. He left. And with it, all the money, all the tax base goes with him. We have also a California Republican candidate. His name is Michael Gates. He's here to discuss the ongoing investigations into election irregularities, misappropriation of federal funds for politicized efforts. California Supreme Court has set the date for oral arguments in two cases filed in response to Sheriff Chad Bianco's investigation into alleged election irregularities. But the attorney general reported that filing 82 lawsuits against the Trump administration protected an estimated $207 billion in federal funding for the state. Okay, so they're busy suing Trump full time. But the reality is this state can no longer to have a net migration with a geography as beautiful as California. And I lived out there in the mid to late 70s. Is mind-numbing to me. It is unbelievable to me. Anyway, Michael Gates, California Republican candidate for attorney general. How is it possible? Can you explain this to me? Gavin brags about giving health care benefits to people that didn't enter our country legally and using taxpayer dollars to do it. How is that not aiding and abetting in lawbreaking?
5: Well, first of all, thank you for having me. Congratulations on your show. We love listening to you and watching you on Fox. So great job.
1: Thank you.
5: Yeah. So the bottom line is we're lawless in California. There's just literally no law and order. Our leaders in Sacramento, both Newsom and Attorney General Rob Bonta, will look for any way to do anything they want, including recently, as you noted, thumbing their nose at federal law, like well-established federal laws that have been on the books for decades, whether it's immigration law, whether it's the way in which healthcare is funded for citizens only, no matter what it is, they're thumbing their nose at federal law. And this is what I've been campaigning on. As you know, I'm a candidate for attorney general. I'm running against Rob Bonta. We've got to rescue California right now and rescue it from its lawlessness. I am going to return California to a law and order state. We are going to honor, respect, and abide by federal law and enforce all state laws. So we are literally in a state of lawlessness. And you mentioned the providing health care to illegals. And what people don't know is actually there are people who now reside in Mexico benefiting from health care services from California. So coverage from California, because it's going to illegals, it's not just illegals that are physically present in California. It's actually being taken advantage of by people outside of the state because the rules are so loose and it's basically an anything goes. Rob Bonta is a terrible attorney general. He's been in office for 5 years since Newsom appointed him in 2021. He was appointed specifically, I believe, to run cover for corruption, to look the other way. We are absolutely lawless in California. And as you said, if we don't rescue it right now, California will probably be lost forever. And that's why I am in this race. I was the city attorney of Huntington Beach for 10 years, successful in fighting crime and maintaining law and order there. I worked in the Trump administration last year at the highest levels of federal government at the U.S. Department of Justice. I have a great record of law and order, fighting crime, fighting corruption, and even on election integrity issues. I was the one that sued California for violating federal elections laws last year. So when you heard about the DOJ suing California and other states for its federal elections violations, that was my lawsuit. So I was back in D.C. then. I returned home to run for attorney general. This is it. This is for all the marbles. If we don't rescue California right now, we're toast. And I'm a lifelong Californian. I know politics here. I know what's going on here. I'm ground zero. I get it. And we're in danger. I mean, this is really, really, this is we're in crisis.
1: Well, I'm just going to say it again. And, you know, we've had Steve Hilton on regularly and, you know, we'll remind people about you as well. You would be a far better attorney general for the state of California, Michael Gates. If people want to get in touch with you and get involved with you, how do they do that?
5: Gates4AG.com. That's Gates, the number 4AG.com. And they can find me on social media by searching me. Just follow and interact with my accounts to grow them. We have a great presence. We can do this. Rob Bonta is running scared. Our internal polling numbers show that we're within single digits of catching him. And so we're going to do quite well. Rick Grenell has endorsed me. Sheriff Chad Bianco has endorsed me. Steve Hilton has endorsed me. We are really going to hold Rob Bonta accountable. And I think when voters learn about this race and they understand what the issues are and how important the attorney general's race is, by the way, and they vote for an alternative, we're going to win this race. We can rescue California.
1: Well, I think this is the last shot. Just like Bruce Blakeman's the last shot. Steve Hilton, you are the last shot in California. Bruce Blakeman, the last shot in New York. I wish you the best, Michael. We really do. And we'll keep our eye on your race and Steve Hilton's race, okay?
5: Thanks, Sean. Thank you.
1: Thanks, man. Appreciate it. 800-941-SEAN. If you want to be a part of the program, all right, let's get to Kelly in the important state of Michigan. Kelly, how are you? What's going on? Glad you called. Happy Friday.
6: Yeah, Sean. I'm in Michigan here and part-time resident in Sarasota. But I just wanted to say I'm very worried about El Saeed getting into the Michigan Senate. And I'm really worried because the UAW is supporting him. And in Michigan, probably, I think it's one out of five people either work for the car companies or have a family member or relative to do. So that's a whole lot of people. And I'm seeing a whole lot of commercials for him on TV. I see very few for Mike Rogers. And it's really concerning me. And I just don't understand why the UAW would be supporting him when they're...
1: Oh, I do. I understand, because there's an unholy alliance with unions and the Democratic Party. And how it works is this way. The unions help the Democrats get elected, and they hope that they get, you know, government handouts from government officials. That's it. Mm-hmm. I believe it's an unholy alliance.
6: But they have...
1: That's the teachers' union, the whole bit. And, you know, it's unfortunate because the average UAW worker is not supporting El Saeed. I can promise you that part. It is not. They're salt of the earth people. They work their butts off and they earn every dime they get. And I have nothing but deep respect for the workers that work for the UAW. I don't have respect for the leadership.
6: Mm-hmm. But, you know, I just don't understand how they can say we want him because he's going to give Medicare for all and they would give up their wonderful health care, the UAW members. And
1: crazy. Dumb idea. Really, you know, and let me tell you, America, look, we've got 74 days. I'm just telling you, this is real. And that it's real in Michigan, Alaska, Iowa, Texas. It's real in New Hampshire. It's real in North Carolina and Georgia. I'm urging people to take this very, very clear and present danger to America as we know it seriously. Because this is what they really believe, what's on their website, okay? And don't think they can't win. They can. So we need everybody to commit in their heart, mind, and soul that you're going to vote this year. Kelly, you sound like a lovely person. Thank you. I appreciate you being with us. Let us say hi to Mark in North Carolina. Mark, hi. How are you? Glad you called.
7: I think everyone is so frustrated with the ongoing food fight between the Democrats and the Republicans and so forth. And so I want to offer a couple of thoughts about how we can get beyond that. Starting with the redistricting and the gerrymandering issue. And I bring a bit of background to this. I ran for Congress three times in California for the Libertarian Party in the 80s and early 90s. I want to say I'm no longer a libertarian. But back then, the Wall Street Journal was at editorials about how the House of Representatives had a 98% incumbency rate. And I don't know what the current number is. I think it's about 92%.
1: Yeah, 92 to 95. It depends which study you look at. But it's pretty high, unfortunately. But gerrymandering played a big part of it. One advantage, the Republicans finally this year, you know, Democrats have owned gerrymandering for decades. This year, Republicans fought back. And we may have as many as 12 to 14 safe Republican seats as a result. That's a huge difference. And it's about time we got in that game. And, you know, I wish Indiana followed through. We could have used those seats there, but they didn't.
7: 100%. And so we need to articulate things that we need to get back to the purpose intended by the founding fathers for the House of Representatives, which was to be the branch of government closest to the people. That's why the House originates taxes. It's why the terms are 2 years. It's why spending originates in the House. So if we have the districts drawn so that, in effect, there is, you know, a guaranteed lock for each district has a lock for a particular party, the function of the House of the Representatives is foiled. And so we need...
1: Yeah, look, listen, I just think we need fairly drawn districts. That's it. And I don't think race should be a factor. I don't think anything should be a factor. It should be, you know, geographically, you know, a sensible area. I mean, when I lived in Atlanta, they had a district drawn out for Cynthia McKinney, who was a congresswoman at the time. It went from Atlanta to Savannah. It was like, you know, a snake-drawn district is how it used to be referred to. It's just, you know, they were finding every Democratic voter and saying, okay, we'll put you in the district. Anyway, I appreciate it. You make a lot of good points, Mark. I love North Carolina. North Carolina is an awesome place. Thank you, sir. Listen, anti-Semitism, we see it. We see it rising worldwide. It's sad. We see it in the halls of Congress, college campuses. We hear it on the airwaves with certain people. And, you know, the hatred, the vitriol, the anti-Semitism is very, very real. I mean, even in this country, synagogues, schools, community centers, I have to strengthen security because of the hatred that has been spreading. And even beyond the headlines, you saw what happened in New York, what, a week and a half ago. But beyond that, the people of Israel, they're in a fight for their very survival. You have people that want to destroy them. And that's where our friends at the International Fellowship of Christians and Jews come in. Look, they're on the ground every day. 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And secondly, you know, they need your support. 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They set it up. 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

right, that's going to wrap things up for today. When we come back on Monday, I just want to let you know where we are. It's only going to be 71 days till Election Day. We are getting dialed in and serious, and this is the most important midterm in our lifetime. 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Monday edition, Sean Hannity Show. Have a great weekend. We'll see you on Monday.

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9: For the decision. I'm Lisa Lacera, Fox News. President Trump reacting on Truth Social to the decision by Supreme Court Chief Justice John Roberts, allowing the construction of the White House ballroom to continue. It'll cost $400 million, but the president told reporters it's all coming from private funds.
10: No taxpayer money for the ballroom at all.
9: The ruling from Justice Roberts coming as the Supreme Court considers the administration's emergency request to intervene in lawsuits over the project. The president made the comments before heading to Myrtle Beach for a rally tonight in support of Senator Darlene Graham. Meanwhile, Vice President J.D. Vance traveled to a steel facility in Middletown, Ohio, to make the case for Republicans ahead of the midterm.
11: Vice President Vance asked workers at the Cleveland Cliffs Middletown Steelworks facility to vote for Republicans this fall, including John Houston for Senate and Vivek Ramaswamy for governor.
12: Now, we got to ask ourselves, imagine if they get back in power, what are they going to vote for? If these radicals take control of Congress, they're going to pass the craziest agenda America has ever seen.
11: He said under President Trump, there's been an explosion in building up American manufacturing with trillions invested in new facilities and plants. He also announced a $1 billion investment by the Department of Energy and Cleveland Cliff Steel in their Middletown Works flagship plant.
9: Fox's Jessica Rosenthal. Cleanup underway in Dover, Delaware after a rare tornado blew through last night.
13: 6:18 to be exact is when that tornado came ripping and rolling on through. Now, the National Weather Service has yet to survey the damage here, so we don't know the EF rating. I'm giving it loosely as a meteorologist, perhaps an EF1 rating.
9: Fox Weather's Michael Estime in Dover. Another tornado was confirmed on New York's Long Island in Atlantic Beach, tearing apart buildings at a beach club. Wall Street stocks rose, trimming losses from a shaky week, even though the bond market remained jumpy. The Dow gained 518, the NASDAQ up 113. 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
9: Second day of a hearing for Carmelo Anthony, the Texas teen convicted of murdering another teen at a track meet last year, as his lawyers seek a retrial.
18: This morning in court, one of Anthony's original defense attorneys, Toby Shook, testified that towards the end of the trial, we very much so wanted Carmelo to testify because we thought that was the only way the jury could see that is why he used deadly force. Shook said that self-defense argument was important because they felt like they could convince the jury to go with a manslaughter conviction instead of murder. But after there was a breakdown over that unwritten agreement for both sides not to introduce any character evidence, Shook said Anthony didn't trust that prosecutors would keep their word if he took the stand, and ultimately chose not to do it.
9: Fox's Garrett Tenney. A Texas court's cut the $50 million judgment against InfoWars founder Alex Jones to about $6 million after he falsely claimed the 2012 Sandy Hook Elementary School shooting was a hoax. The ruling does not affect a $1.25 billion judgment against Jones in Connecticut. Jones has yet to make any payments as he appeals the amounts and the attempt to liquidate his company.

0: debunking the belief that readers identify people's faces. But information from readers helped them rescue a teenage girl kidnapped from her Georgia home and track a corrections cop killer at a truck stop, concluding, when someone you love is in danger, you want us to have every responsible tool to help find them and solve the crime.
1: Fox's Therese Crowley. I'm Lisa Lucera. This is Fox News.

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877-381-3811. 877-381-3811. Now, we are stacked up here with audio and wonderful articles to pursue and so forth, but about 5 minutes ago, I decided let's slow down on that. Because there's a big debate going on, and it's going to be going on well past today. It's going to be going on well into the future and right up into the Republican presidential primaries in 2028. And the battle lines are being drawn between the Buchananites. They call them post-liberal conservatives, but that doesn't mean anything to me. They're the Buchananites. And in my view, the Reaganites and the Trumpites. Now, some of the prominent Trumpites sound more like the Buchananites. But part of the debate is over something called national conservatism, or NatCons, and more traditional constitutional conservatism. Power. To what extent do we use power? Now, if you listen to some of these people, they could support Franklin Roosevelt if he were around today, or Lyndon Johnson if he were around today, sort of socialist light. The government interventionism of which they speak, they do not explain what the boundaries are.

0: but they're looking for popular appeal. And so they're trashing the 1980s, where we had spectacular economic growth across the board. Very bizarre. My fear is, even if one of these guys muscles through the Republican primary, or even if they're coronated in some way, they won't win the general election. That's my concern. And so it comes down to, as I said, to power. And that's what this debate is about among conservatives and pseudo-conservatives, I would argue. And so we're going to spend a little time on it on this Friday evening, as many of you are in rush hour traffic, or maybe you're driving off to a weekend vacation or whatever you're doing. I'm here with you. And so let's discuss this again. There are infinite ways to view power, innumerable contexts and circumstances in which to apply it. There's truly no simple, concise, all-purpose definition for what is meant by power, but it is a word that means everything, everything, even in your private life. To spend time thinking, talking, or writing about it is not a mere abstraction. Power is a term meant to describe some kind of force or energy that surrounds us all the time, is both ubiquitous in your life and the life of the entire society, and is consequential in every way. Power is a core reality and characteristic of human existence. Yet without more to go on, such as context and circumstance, it can be ambiguous and elusive. In all human pursuits, including personal pursuits and life events, power matters. As a macro level, power shapes economics, politics, and governments. Moreover, there are many, many variations of power, implied powers, necessary powers, assumed powers, and so forth and so on. For most people, these are unstated and often unnoticed or obscure kinds of power, but they exist and they matter. Indeed, power is inextricably linked to liberty, although it is not to be confused with liberty itself. Power determines if there's too much liberty, such as anarchy, or too little, such as tyrannies, depending on how power is exercised, who exercises it, and if it is bound by human rights. The American Revolution is an important and obvious example of power properly pursued and exercised, the pursuit of which was not to promote individuals per se, but individualism and societal liberty, including by means of representation, limited, divided government, that is, ordered liberty. Conversely, autocrats of every stripe and in all ages have exploited liberty to empower themselves at the expense of the liberty of others. In fact, one's use of liberty this way to expand one's power to diminish, if not denude, the liberty of others is in a real sense a paradox, isn't it? And it is a cancer that apparently metastasizes over time within democracies. And of course, there are democracies that have lasted several centuries, but in the end, they have all, I repeat, they have all succumbed to the steady increase in the centralization of power and a decline in individual and societal liberty. And sadly, this appears to be the nature of things. To be clear, then, even the most wisely conceived nation-states, mindful of man's abuses of power and established with the intent of curbing and restraining that power, seem to fail in the end. Gone are Athens, gone are Athens and Rome and numerous lesser societies. Democracies struggle against the centralization of power almost from the moment they're established. And history is replete with examples of tyrants grabbing power in the name of liberty. I don't want to read the whole book, so I'm moving on. Like liberty, in the context of power, democracy is another word that is used by the power hungry to deceive and disarm. Indeed, I've already made several references to democracy, which can be loosely described as non-autocratic government. But democracy is often alluded to by those who reject it and they reject universal individual liberty, and where democracies exist, would destroy it. In his book, Politics in the English Language, George Orwell writes about the perversion of what he says political words, quote, used in consciously dishonest ways. That is, the person who uses them has his own private definition, but allows his hearer to think he means something quite different. He said it's almost universally felt that when we call a country democratic, we're praising it. Consequently, the defenders of every kind of regime claim that it's a democracy and fear that they might have to stop using the word if it were tied down to any one meaning. Thus, the word democracy, like the word liberty, is frequently used as a theoretical weapon or a rhetorical weapon to deceive the true intentions and conceal the real nature of its abusers. Again, these behaviors and tactics are not exclusive to tyrants and autocrats. It is a real and growing threat in Western societies, in our country, as they increasingly centralize power in the name of unlimited egalitarian and so-called righteous causes. And you see this with Mondamian and Sanders and their ilk. Environmental justice, economic justice, social justice, equality, equity, reparations, nationalized health care, the existential threat of climate change, and so forth, which require and in fact demand the centralization of power to supposedly ameliorate the perceived, claimed, and in some cases, manufactured societal maladies, the final resolutions of which are not only impossible, but are also not necessarily intended to be solvable. The agitations, the demands, and related propaganda are sledgehammers with which to pummel the limited and divided institutional barriers to centralized power in democratic governments. Is this interesting, Mr. Producer? So far, we're all right? So let us narrow the focus here. I start with the observation, remember, we're talking about power and from my book On Power, which I believe is historically indisputable, yet potentially controversial, and which you can infer from what I've already written, that over the millennia, mankind has generally suffered more from the abuse of power and the concomitant diminution of liberty than from its humane and righteous application. There are important exceptions, of course, in the individual's everyday life and society generally. But narrowing the focus even further in the long history of mankind, and even in modern times, the most pervasive form of governance under which most human beings live and have lived is authoritarian. Today one need look only at the membership of the United Nations to prove the point. Some 70% of the world's population currently lives under brutal autocratic regimes, and this raises an unpleasant question. Is this the natural state of mankind, at least in the communal sense, even if individuals themselves wish for and seek liberty? Now, this is important. I term this negative power. And I discuss it more fully later in the book. That said, in a democracy, negative power typically takes the form of a steadily increasing centralization of authority that starts slowly but eventually spreads more quickly to cover all corners of the nation, moving closer toward a quiet autocratic model. It occurs primarily in three general ways. First, the imposition by the few, for example, the judiciary. The peaceful vote of the many, number two, where the people willfully vote for their own demise. Or number three, the slow institutionalization of an acquiescence to, as Thomas Hobbes characterized it, a Leviathan, that is, a dominating and domineering army of non-representative bureaucrats. Of course, there are degrees to which centralization develops and occurs, some more aggressive and ominous than others. Centralization in moderation, that is, centralization in moderation, which is intended to secure liberty that does not exist or undergird existing liberty that is threatened or diminished by factionalism, mob rule, or anarchy, is of a different character than power secured for power's sake or with a tyrannical mindset or purpose. Again, looking at our own history in the early days of our republic, the Articles of Confederation were abandoned because the national government lacked the power to do much, as explained in the National Archives just a few years after the Revolutionary War. James Madison, Alexander Hamilton, and George Washington feared that the young country was on the brink of collapse. America's first constitution, the Articles of Confederation, gave the Confederation Congress the power to make rules and requests, that is, requests for funds from the states, but it had no enforcement powers, couldn't regulate commerce, or print money. The states' disputes over territory, war pensions, taxation, and trade threatened to tear the young country apart. It's all quite true. Thus, the need for the Constitutional Convention, the birth of a new constitution, I term this positive power. Positive power. And I explore that later in the book as well. The framers knew of both positive and negative power from, among other things, their own experiences with the British monarchy and their familiarity with the writings of ancient philosophers of contemporary revolutions, such as the French Revolution, that the centralization of governmental power, if not carefully and rightly designed, would destroy the new nation rather than serve its best interests. Now, we'll take a short break here. When you hear of the Democratic Socialists of America wanting to destroy the Constitution, this is why. It's negative power, as I call it, the centralization of power, the creation of a tyranny and authoritarian regime to impose their ideological will, dressed up, of course, as for the people, dressed up as against the oligarchy, against capitalism and all the rest. But it is what it is. I'll be right back.
1: Mark Levin.
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0: 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From 11 a.m. this morning to 8 p.m. this evening. Impacts, hot temperatures and high humidity may cause heat illnesses. 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And now taking a look at the forecast for the local...
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0: as for our affiliates and our program directors, our GMs, ownership, and so forth, I have found the audience loves this kind of program. Wherever I go, they ask me to do more and more of it. Obviously, I limit it. But this issue of who has the power to do what is front and center. People may not realize it. Those of you who actually do real jobs for a living, those who run stations or own stations may not realize it, but this is a big battle that's going on right now for the future of the Republican Party and the presidential nominee. So I just alert you to this, which is why I'm taking the time to do it. Otherwise, I wouldn't. And as for my book on power, it was for sale last year. I'm not promoting it this year. People are interested, they can get any of my books on Amazon, but that's not the point of this. The point of this is to share real knowledge, real information, so you can in turn share it and use it when you're listening and watching these things too. So let us continue. We only have a little while right now. We'll continue more after the bottom of the hour. But this issue of power and this book on power, which I think is one of the best I've ever written, it's also one of the tightest I've ever written, it's clearly relevant, the word power and what goes on. It's always relevant. First of all, let's think about your own life, the people you work with. Maybe it's a business you work with. Whether you're working from home or not, you still have to report to people and so forth and so on. There are power dynamics in your family, immediate family, extended family. Who's going to make decisions about what, why, and when? There are power dynamics in the work environment. Whatever you do in the work environment, you may be your own employer, an employee, but you're dealing with outside suppliers or outside marketing people, or you're online, you're dealing with somebody. These are power issues. I'm not getting into all that psychological stuff. I'm getting into the use of power, the individual, groups of individuals, that is the civil society and government. And it's important that we understand these things. 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

0: This is the nation's town hall meeting, and you can join in at 877-381-3811.
1: I used to love this song. I still like it. But because the commercial used to crack me up, if anybody remembers the commercial. Or when SNL was actually a really great show. We used to dance to this song, Mr. Producer. Do you remember that? With the heads going and the this and the that. With the neck, that's right. It was so funny. Yeah, but I still like it. Oh, yeah. All right, we're going to get back to this. Let me just see here. Let's see. All right, that's good. That's good. That's good. All right. We're live and national. Hello. Yes, we be. All right, done. Here we go. Let's jump back in. This kind of stuff isn't even taught in college anymore, graduate school anymore. So I pull it together for you, and I try and put it in plain English. So then there was a need, you see, for a constitutional convention and the birth of a new constitution. And I've talked about that. Let me see if I can find out where I left off here, Richie Rich. Do you remember? Let's see. There we are. That's right. Page 11. Is that right? I have a different page number than you. All right, let's do it this way. Thus the need for the Constitutional Convention. You're right. And the birth of a new Constitution. Again, I term this positive power. Positive power. The framers knew of both positive and negative power, as I mentioned before. They knew both. And among other things, their own experiences with the British monarchy and their familiarity with the writings of ancient philosophers and the French Revolution. Human beings are imperfect. This is not much of a revelation to you. Yet it seems downplayed or ignored by too many in democracies who acquiesce to or even cheer for governmental centralization when wrapped in promises of larger welfare state, ethnic, racial, economic empowerment, or godlike fixes to natural disasters and climate events. But the idea that the centralization of power, which necessarily concentrates authority in the hands of fewer imperfect individuals, and whose base of knowledge is naturally narrow, is a recipe for societal improvement, progress, stability, and well-being, is not only counterintuitive, but contrary to everyday human experience and mankind's history. Indeed, what makes these individuals more perfect as decision makers, more moral as people, or more informed, wise, or prudential than anyone else? Nothing. Autocrats are not known to possess such qualities or demonstrate them when exercising power. Most excel at acquiring power, but not much else. Indeed, those who achieve such a station exhibit a greater affinity for the darker side of human behavior, including corruption and dishonesty, immorality, hubris, irrationality, anger, vainglory, egomania, bigotry, and so forth. Although a rare good or perceived benefit may come from their wielding of power, such as the claim that Italian fascist Benito Mussolini made that the trains run on time. By the way, that's a myth. It's farcical. And besides, they didn't. Where's the evidence that concentrated power in the hands of an administrative state, where the bureaucracy is to consist of specially trained experts and societal organizers who know what is best for the people and know how best to achieve these ends? Where's the evidence? Where has it ever existed anywhere that they know what they're doing? Certainly not in America. Contrarily, from Aristotle and Cicero to John Locke and Montesquieu and numerous others, philosophers and scholars have argued for the wisdom of diversified, dispersed, and mixed power within governments. That is, where power checks and balances power, which provides a greater likelihood of enlightened leadership and administration, greater respect and appreciation for the civil society, in the non-governmental parts of society, and more protection of individual sovereignty and free will. In essence, a positive power structure attempts to contain and control the darker side of the human character, and to contain and control the darker side of society generally. It emphasizes the capacity for a civilized and just society. Again, in our country, the American Revolution and establishment of a Republican government was intended to secure the traditions, customs, and values of the society. It's concisely set forth in the Declaration, unlike the French Revolution, the purpose of which was to destroy the existing society, not only the ruling monarchy. Indeed, our Declaration is one of the most concise yet brilliant statements about humanity and society ever authored. This is not to say that other Western democracies lacked similar intentions, but America's purpose was known and declared before it was even a functioning country. That is, from the beginning. And its ultimate governmental design, the National Constitution, was a direct outgrowth of this purpose, not an imposition by an elite few, since the representatives of all the colonies participated in its development, from the Constitutional Convention to the state ratification conventions. Now, when establishing our own national government, the debates among the delegates to the Constitutional Convention and later in the state ratifying conventions focused almost entirely on how to balance the necessity of centralized power to secure the civil society and preserve individual liberty with the recognition that in creating such an entity, they risked imperiling the American experiment if the conferred power was not offset by competing powers. This is crucial. Crucial, crucial, crucial. For the framers, the answer was a mixed government. In essence, they adopted John Locke's overarching governmental model of separating power and Montesquieu's more precise description of a government divided between and among three entities, the legislative, executive, and judicial, each with relatively specific and distinct responsibilities, yet constantly competing with the others for power. Montesquieu was the most widely read and cited philosopher during America's constitutional period. He's referred to in the Federalist Papers multiple times. In the Spirit of the Laws, Montesquieu explained that, quote, democracy and aristocracy are not free states by their nature. Political liberty is found only in moderate governments, but it is not always in moderate states. It is presently only when power is not abused. But it has eternally been observed that any man who has power is led to abuse it. He continues until he finds limits. He said, who would think it? Quote, I'm quoting the whole thing. Even virtue has a need of limits. So that one cannot abuse power, power must check power by the arrangement of things. Power checking power. The Constitution, he said, can be such that no one will be constrained to do things the law does not oblige him to do or be kept from doing the things the law permits him to do. Now, hundreds of years later, the late British Christian theologian and scholar, author C.S. Lewis, underscored Montesquieu's point as well. He said, of all tyrannies, a tyranny exercised for the good of the victims may be the most oppressive. It may be better to live under robber barons than under omnipotent moral busybodies. The robber barons' cruelty may sometimes sleep. His cupidity may at some point be satiated. But those who torment us for our own good will torment us without end, for they do so with the approval of their own conscience. They may be more likely to go to heaven, yet at the same time likelier to make a hell on earth. Their very kindness stings with intolerable insult, right, Mondami? To be cured, quote-unquote, against one's will, and cured of states, which we may not regard as, well, as disease, is to be put on a level of those who have not yet reached the age of reason, with those who never will, to be classed with infants, imbeciles, and domestic animals. He's talking about people like Mondami and others, right? He's talking about these people who treat us like we can't make our own decisions, like we're not intelligent enough to. And Montesquieu further warned that should the distinct nature of these branches dissolve and transition from separation of powers to the concentration of powers, and this is what the Democrats want and the DSA wants, the result would be tyranny. In fact, he specifically wrote, when legislative power is united with executive power in a single person or in a single body of magistrates, there's no liberty. Because one can fear that the same monarch or senate that makes tyrannical laws will execute tyrannical laws. Nor is there liberty if the power of judging is not separate from the legislative power and from the executive power. And he goes on. He makes all those great points. And then I want to end with this. Excuse me. And folks, I'm only on page 12 or 13 here. There's a lot to this negative and positive power, okay? A lot. Your Constitution is a fantastic demonstration of positive power. That's why it's always under attack by the Marxists, by the national conservatives, by the populists, whatever. That's why they call themselves by different names. Now, as those state conventions were debating whether to ratify this proposed constitution, in Federalist Number 51, James Madison, considered the father of the document, echoed Montesquieu. He wrote something which has gone down in the years, is very important. He said, human beings are imperfect and ambitious, so we need a government structure that guards against abuses of power. He said, ambition must be made to counteract ambition. You can hear Montesquieu in there, can't you? Madison said, the interest of the man must be connected with the constitutional rights of the place. It may be a reflection on human nature that such devices should be necessary to control the abuses of government. But what is government itself but the greatest of all reflections on human nature? If men were angels, no government would be necessary. If angels were to govern men, neither external nor internal controls on government would be necessary. So in framing a government which is to be administered by men over men, the great difficulty lies in this. You must first enable the government to control the governed, and in the next place, oblige it to control itself. Absolute genius. The Federalist Papers are filled with genius. Madison's notes, these men were beyond belief. And the Constitution was the culmination of it all. Just absolutely incredible. On power. On power. That's our debate now. I'll be right back.
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2: This is the reason why liberals hate this show. 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

Here we be. Everybody remember that? 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Miss Producer bought some gold. I don't know. It's gone up significantly, your gold, hasn't it? It has. So has mine. You know, I buy a little here, a little there, a little here, a little there, because it's just the smartest way to do this. It's the smartest way to do this. So what we'll do next hour, we're going to move off of On Power. You can always call in at the end of, near the end of the show, the bottom of the hour three. We can get into this. I love to have these philosophical discussions, because these philosophical discussions and these ideas wind up having consequences in your life. On the extent of your freedom, on how much you're going to pay in taxes, and so forth and so on. The debate over power, again, in the context of society and government and so forth, determines what kind of a country you live in. Determines what kind of economy there will be. It determines what conservatism is. I have no doubt what conservatism is, specifically constitutional conservatism. So these are the things we enjoy debating, and we will debate, and we will discuss as time goes on, especially. We need to know these things. And more importantly, we need to be able to act on them, because this government's supposed to belong to us. I know it sounds weird these days, but this government is supposed to belong to you and me. And that's why I spent the time on it. That's why I wrote the book. Next hour, I want to get into some of the crazier stuff that's going on. I don't even have to go to the newspapers. We don't even have to go to the websites. You can just hear it for yourself. What are some of these people are saying?
Some good people, by the way. What some good people are saying, but also what some not so good people are saying is very, very important. All right, folks. I will be right back.

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9: He says it's vital for national security. I'm Lisa LaSera, Fox News. President Trump posting on Truth Social. He's grateful for the decision by Supreme Court Chief Justice John Roberts that will allow construction on the White House ballroom to continue.
10: It's going to be close to $400 million. And it's all paid for by patriots and patriotic companies, big companies.
9: The temporary order came hours before lower court rulings would have forced the above-ground construction of the project because Congress did not approve it. The administration has argued the president has authority to renovate the White House and other federal buildings, and the ballroom project is needed for national security reasons. This hour, the president in Myrtle Beach, South Carolina, rallying in support of Senator Darlene Graham, who faces a runoff election on Tuesday. He was asked about her performance at a recent debate where she appeared to stumble on a question about national security when it comes to Taiwan and the South China Sea.
10: She was being honest. I mean, she's into the price of groceries, the price of food, the price of beef. And it hasn't been her thing, but she's surrounded by very good people.
9: Senator Graham admitted during the debate she was not well versed in national security, but supported the military. Her brother, the late Senator Lindsey Graham, served in the Air Force for 3 decades and had a wide knowledge of national security. The defense has rested in the murder trial of Lindsey Clancy, the Massachusetts woman charged with murdering her 3 young children in 2023.
11: A leading expert in filicides, cases where parents kill their children, testified Lindsey Clancy heard a male voice commanding her to kill her 3 children and herself. Defense witness Dr. Philip Resnick says Clancy delusionally believed she was morally right and lacked the capacity to stop.
9: Fox's Brian Yenis in Plymouth. Prosecutors say Clancy only recorded suicidal thoughts and not homicidal. 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
9: A court in Texas reducing the judgment against Alex Jones, who made claims a 2012 school shooting in Connecticut was a hoax.
15: The Texas State Third Court of Appeals is slashing the $50 million judgment a trial court imposed on Alex Jones, the internet show host, who once claimed the shooting at Sandy Hook Elementary School in Connecticut was a hoax. The gunman killed 26 people at that school, 20 of them children, while also killing his mother and then taking his own life. The new judgment in the Texas case will be $1.5 million. A separate judgment by a Connecticut court still stands at $1.4 billion. Eben Brown, Fox News.
9: Prince Harry and six others, including Elton John, have been ordered to pay an initial £9.5 million, the equivalent of $13 million, to the publisher of Britain's Daily Mail after their failed invasion of privacy case. A British judge has ruled that they could face an additional £25 million in legal costs. The seven claimants lost a high court case last month where they claimed their phones were hacked. The boyfriend of Hayden Panettiere has spoken publicly for the first time since

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4: Hello, America. Mark Levin here. By the way, we've got two tremendous Life, Liberty, and Levin programs for you this Saturday. Brand new. Fresh. Brand new. Did I say brand new? That's right. You're going to really enjoy them. We have Dr. Nazarian, who maybe you've seen on Fox. She's an Iranian-American. And we have Professor John Yu, who you know well, is a lawyer. My opening statement, I'm going to discuss all the actions the President of the United States has taken in the name of affordability and in the reality of affordability. Because I think we got to start thinking of the midterm elections, and we have to start thinking ahead and pushing back, and I want to lay this out so some of the Republicans will get their legs and their spines and start to talk like people who actually want to win elections, because they have a very strong case to make. So we'll do that. And I hope you'll check in or set your DVR, whatever device you use to record. If you can do it now, tonight, lock it down. For really every Saturday, 8 p.m. Eastern, every Sunday, 8 p.m. Eastern. I hope you will. Pastor Lorenzo Sewell at the Dearborn, Michigan City Council meeting Tuesday. I don't know him. I don't know anything about him. But I thought you might want to hear this. Cut one, go.
5: The reason why I'm here today, because Dearborn, in all of your prosperity and everything that you've done, the spirit of Hubbard is still in this city. The spirit of racism still dwells in this city. This is a city that has prospered with your mosque and your call to prayer. But yet, it's on the back of my people. It's on the back of black people that we have funded everything you do. You look down on us. Your police enact injustice on us. And when Jake Lane talked about Jesus, he was assaulted. Because you are not up under American law. You are up under Sharia law.
4: Oh, I like
5: that. That is the reason why you have made no arrest. You laugh. You are three generations of racism in this very city. You know it. You have seen what has happened in this city. And it is my people that have funded you. It's my people that made sure that you have what you have. And you spit on us. You degrade us. But you're only 1% of this nation. We are not a nation of Muslims. We are a nation of Christians. We are one nation under God, indivisible, the God of the Bible, the God of the Lord Jesus Christ. That's the God in whom we serve. I want you to prove to me we're not up under Sharia law. Will you denounce, Councilman O'Reilly, will you denounce Sharia law? Will you denounce Sharia law? Will you denounce? I know you won't. Will you denounce Sharia law?

0: Abraham, you went to Hillsdale. Will you renounce Sharia law? Will you renounce Sharia law? America, we have lost this city. This is a city that is no longer up under American laws. We are up under Sharia law. And we will not have it anymore. Enough is enough.
1: Wow. I love this man. Pastor Lorenzo Sewell. I think I'm familiar with him now. Imagine his courage going into Dearbornistan and doing this. And calling out one of the city councilmen. You went to Hillsdale, so he knows how great Hillsdale College is. Wow. That was good. Don't you think, Mr. Producer? Then we have Ishmael Yosef, former Muslim who converted to Catholicism. Cut two, go.
2: Islam is a very like military religion. You pray five times a day in like a military way. You don't drink. You're like a soldier for Allah. Islam is always in a state of war in some sense because it's preparing you to be at war.
3: Sharia law is a real thing, and it's a code of conduct, and it tells you how to take over countries.
1: Mm-hmm. Then we have Dr. I can never pronounce all these names with all these consonants like this. You know, Yabba Dabba Doo at Ann Arbor, Michigan, at a mosque there after Abdul El-Sayed's primary victory. You know El-Sayed, he wants to be your senator in Michigan. Good luck with that. So here we have Dr. Yabba Dabba Doo in a mosque right after Sayed's primary victory. Cut three, go.
4: I would like to thank everyone. Vote. And this is a very big victory for the Muslims.
1: So this is a guy who is first generation. Can you tell, Mr. Producer? Comes into our country and now wants to destroy it and take it over. Go ahead.
4: And for the Ummah, you know, to have a candidate, a Muslim candidate, represent Islam. It's very important. You know, we exert our effort and we were talking here and there and going everywhere, even attend some conferences and talk to people, you know, to go for vote. Wallahi, one of the brothers here asked me, because I said here at the masjid, I said it's obligation. This is fard ayn. You must go for vote. Right now, the community has to change their minds. This is obligation. When we have a Muslim senator or a Muslim, you know, office, any office or any post for the Muslims, you know.
1: All right, thank you. That's enough. Let's move on. Doran Spielman is the spokesman, international spokesman in the Prime Minister of Israel's office. It's getting very heated over there because Erdogan is moving military forces into Syria right on the border with Israel. And he's trying to take advantage of the situation. He took over a former Russian base and was militarizing it, and Netanyahu said, no, don't do that. We're warning you, don't do that. He said, well, you know what, I'll do whatever I want to do. And they did, so the Israeli Air Force hit it. Now Erdogan is moving tonight, as I speak, more military vehicles into western, southwestern Syria, including tanks. And Netanyahu has warned him again, don't do that. And Erdogan says, let me tell you something. This isn't Gaza. You hit us. Even the United States can't protect you. Netanyahu said, we've dealt with bigger empires than you. This is what happens when you have an envoy like Tom Barak, who's the ambassador to Turkey, and an envoy to Syria and Lebanon, who's been a lapdog to Erdogan. Erdogan gets all the wrong signals. This is why we shouldn't be offering F-35s to Erdogan. Ever. Never. He's got his head up Putin's ass. He's flown over 450 jet flights in violation of Greece's sovereignty. He doesn't care. So let's keep an eye on this, and we will keep an eye on it, I promise you. But here is Doron Spielman, the Prime Minister's spokesman for international matters. Cut four, go.
5: Israel just stopped a security threat inside Syria from becoming something much bigger. Let's take a look at what happened. Since the Syrian civil war, Turkey has embedded itself inside of Syria. It now has a substantial military presence in roughly 5% of Syrian territory. Now, if we look to the south, where Israel's located, by contrast, Israel now holds approximately 0.1% along a border that has threats from Hezbollah and ISIS and other terror organizations, which means that Turkey, that has no threats, is holding 50 times more Syrian territory than Israel. More than a year ago, Israel and Syria reached an understanding to maintain the security status quo and to keep this border calm. Syria breached that understanding. Israeli intelligence identified that Turkish troops were about to deploy at the Abu al-Dahur airbase, which is located in northern Syria, which is less than, as you can see, 200 miles from Israeli towns and Israeli communities. Prime Minister Netanyahu made Israel's position very clear. We will not allow Turkey to entrench itself in Syria and to be moving steadily south towards Israel's border. Israel warned Syria repeatedly, don't do it. We know that Syria received those warnings and that it chose to ignore them. So Israel delivered the message in another way. Now, some might ask, why should Israel be concerned about Turkish forces in Syria? Well, because Turkish President Erdogan has openly called for Israel's destruction. He even said about our closest partner, the United States, that, well, a just world is possible, but not with America. Is this the kind of guy you would want on your border? And October 7th made it clear to everyone, when your enemy tells you that he wants to destroy you, you should probably believe him. Prime Minister Netanyahu is also very clear. Israel welcomes a return to the previous status quo. We are not looking for escalation. But neither Turkey nor any other country is going to threaten the state of Israel.
1: And so there you have it, ladies and gentlemen. We'll be right back.
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0: All right, ladies and gentlemen, the president is speaking in South Carolina, and we're going to tap in. Here we go.
1: Now, she said she doesn't like when I do the swimming routine or the weightlifting routine.
0: Meaning his wife.
1: I said, darling, I won in a landslide. It's okay. And she hates when I dance to that great, to the gay national anthem. That's what it is. For the gay national anthem. You know, I got the highest gay vote in the history of politics for a Republican, and I played the gay national anthem. So, you know, what can I tell? I'll take it. We're going to take it. We got the highest of everything. But men playing in women's sports, they gave us open borders. Anybody could come in. The whole world was laughing at us. They were laughing at us like we were a bunch of dumb fools. But they're not laughing anymore. They don't laugh at us anymore. And starting the day that I took the oath of office, we ended the migrant invasion of our country. It was an invasion, just like an army. We sealed our borders shut and began sending vicious illegal alien criminals back home. And we've got a lot of them out of here, and the rest are going very rapidly. We imposed historic tariffs on foreign goods. The tariffs were making a fortune with tariffs. And what it's really doing, even more than that, all these companies are now coming and building in the United States. $19.2 trillion is being invested right now in the United States, more than any country at any time, by many, many times. You know, I said, for years I've said it, because other countries were doing it to us, but nobody can do it like we're doing it. But I said the other day, and I said it many times, and you've heard it, many, many times I said, tariffs, it's my all-time favorite word. I love tariffs. I love the word. It's made us rich as hell. But it's really brought, you know why? Because if a country is sending, let's say, a car in here, I say, you got to pay 25% tariff. They say, well, we can't do that. I said, that's okay. You don't have to do it. Come over here and build your cars in the United States. And that's what they're doing in South Carolina. You have record manufacturing and auto plants being built right now in the United States and in South Carolina. You're doing great. I said, that's okay. You just come in and build your product here, whether it's a car or anything else. And we've never had anything like it. You know, we went 40 years without building a car factory. And now we're building more car plants and factories than we ever have in the history of our country. Can you believe it? But I said, Darlene, I said, my favorite word is tariff. And those people back there, the fake news, they killed me. They went after me. No, they went after me. They said, tariff is his favorite word. What about God? What about religion? What about your wife, your children? What about family? So I made tariff my fifth favorite, and now I have no problem with the media. I have no problem anymore with the media. Tariff is my fifth favorite word. And last month, inflation dropped at the fastest rate in many years, and more Americans are working today than at any point in the history of our country, right now, today. And you haven't seen anything yet because they're working today, but the factories are being built. So the construction jobs are through the roof because they're building all of these plants, factories, hundreds of them all over the country, thousands of them. Except for the fake polls out there, my poll numbers are great. No, they have such fake polls. So we have the greatest economy in our history. Now, some people haven't seen it yet, but they will, because the job numbers are so good. They will. But we have the greatest poll numbers that I've ever had. We have the greatest economy that I've ever had. We had one of the greatest economies in history in my first term. This is blowing it away. But then I'll see a poll, and they'll say Trump is at 44% on the economy. How can it be at 44? We have more people working now than ever before, and I'm at 44%. No, I'm at 30 points. Maybe I should be at 100% on the economy. But you're going to see it in a short period of time. And the prices are all coming down. John McLaughlin, the great pollster, he's one of the greats, just told me that if you ran today, nobody could come close to you. Nobody would be within 20 points. I believe that's right. Likewise, a great Tony Fabrizio, a great pollster, he said the same thing. He said nobody could come close to beating
0: you. Still the Mark Levin show, but we're listening to President Trump in South Carolina.
1: You're not allowed to run. If they'd like to change that, I'll be very happy. But look at the rallies. Look at what we have today. You have thousands of people standing outside, can't get in. They're standing outside, and we're not even really running. But we are running because we have to get Darlene and other people elected. So we are running. And the problem that we have is they say that Trump does great when he's on the ballot, but when he's not on the ballot, his people don't come and they don't vote for senators, congressmen, and other Republicans. And that these people, they're running, they're great, but if Trump isn't actually on the ballot, so what I really want you to do is pretend, please, that I'm on the ballot. Just come and vote. It's so important. So just say.
0: So we will take a little break. We will continue to listen. And we shall see what we shall see. We'll be right back.

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1: Yellow, yellow, and yellow. All right. Anti-Semitism has continued to rise around the world every day, and the Jewish people continue to pay the price. It could be Turkey next, with Erdogan, who is a genocidal maniac, who's threatening Greece. Now he's threatening Israel. He's a big Putinoid. He's a big hemorrhoid for Putin. And no, he shouldn't get any F-35s. He shouldn't get any F-anything, for that matter. And I'm quite serious about this. We will fight that here. Not that I think we have to fight very hard. From growing threats against Jewish communities to acts of violence, harassment, and intimidation, many families are living with fear simply because they're Jewish. 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We will return to the president. Go.
2: I don't want them to change, because anybody that believes in defunding the police and all these, they want to defund the police, and they want to. Anybody that believes in this stuff cannot win an election. So I always tell the Republicans, don't talk about it because they'll change. Do it 1 week, 2 weeks before the election. And that's where we are. We're a week before the election. So we're talking about it, Darlene. But the radical left Democrats want to destroy all the progress that we made and bring back their nation-wrecking nightmare of open borders, of sanctuary cities, of massive tax hikes, crippling energy restrictions, ruinous inflation, the highest ever, the highest at a minimum in 48 years, racist DEI mandates and defunding the police. But Senator Darlene Graham and the people of South Carolina are not going to let that happen, right? We're not going to let it happen. For 4 long years of Biden, you saw the radical Democrat agenda in action, and we're never going back. We can't go back. We can never do that again. That was close to the end of our country. I'll tell you what, had I not won, and this isn't about me, but had I not won, our country was ruined. We would have never been able to come back. Welfare was doubling. Welfare was set to triple, and our business was going down the tubes. The companies were all leaving. Now these big companies are all coming into our country. And that to me means two things: money for our country, taxes, and jobs. Jobs. It really means a lot of jobs. Remember what I say, and I'll say it again and again. There are more people working today in the United States of America than at any time in the history of our country. And I have to be telling the truth, because those fake news reporters, if I exaggerate, if I'm wrong by one person, they're going to say, this was terrible. He exaggerated. I've learned. I say it so straight. Sometimes I won't even say certain things if I'm not sure. We have more people working today than at any time in the history of our country. And we're going to get out in the midterms, and we're not going to let them steal this election. And we have people laughing at America as they were just 2 years ago. We're not going to let that happen. We're not going to let people laugh at us anymore. We're the smart country now, not the dumb country. We were a dumb, stupid country led by a very, very stupid person. Who was it leading? I mean, they had some radical left lunatics leading. He was not leading. In state after state, the Democrat Party is now running the most extreme, unhinged, anti-American candidates in the history of our country. Their party has gone full-on communist. Do you remember at the State of the Union, Tim Scott was there? Barrasso was there. Senator Barrasso, a great senator. I don't know what the hell you're doing so far. Where's Barrasso? Look at him. He's a great senator. Not from these parts, but he likes these parts, and he likes Tim Scott. But they were there, and I said at the State of the Union, our country will never be a socialist country, right? Will never be. Well, and thank you. No, I said our country will never be a socialist country, and I was 100% right. It's gone communist. Okay, so they skipped, Tim, they skipped socialism. They went like this, forget socialism. They've gone head on communist, not socialist. In fact, we're looking for some socialists. Are there any around, please? No, they've gone communist, but we're not going to let that happen.
1: Funny.
2: That I can tell you. It's never worked. In 1,000 years with different names, lots of different names, it's never worked once. In Florida, 3 days ago, Democrats nominated an official member of the Marxist Democrat Socialists of America Party for the U.S. Senate. This is the easiest race that I've ever seen. We have a great candidate, as you know, and I'm going to call her. I'm going to say there's actually pressure on her, because when you have somebody that bad running against you, you actually have pressure. You got to win by a lot. But she's going to do fantastic. A group that stands for, this is a group that stands for eliminating the United States Senate, replacing the presidency and the Supreme Court of the United States. And I'm happy with the Supreme Court today. Very happy, okay? Defunding and abolishing the police. Amnesty for all illegals, including murderers and all other criminals, including ending our military, enacting reparations for a very small group of people, and of course, immediately abolishing all prisons and ending, terminating police. Other than that, I think they're quite reasonable. Crime, squalor, and filth will take hilarious over our country. And, you know, I said it last week. For the first time with all the campaigning, I said this last week. I said, you know, I've watched some of these blue states run by radical left, like this guy in Chicago, in Illinois, the governor, Pritzker. It's amazing what happens. It all becomes, I'm a very clean person, you know. I like to clean my hands as much as possible and all this. I don't like paper in the ground. I like everything nice and clean, like we did with Washington, D.C. You can ask the senators. Washington, D.C. was almost the crime capital of the United States. Can you imagine? We took out over 5,000 career criminals, and everything's clean. Our monuments are clean. We took 82 monuments, fountains, beautiful. Everything's so beautiful. They had graffiti. Many of them didn't work for 35 years. And Washington is beautiful, and more importantly, it's very safe. We changed the grass on a lot of the parks. The homeless are no longer there in the tents. They were all over the place. The homeless are no longer there. Terrible. I did that all in a year. In 1 year, we did it. You know, a restaurateur, they were all losing their restaurants. Nobody was going to restaurants.
1: We're going to have to take a little break from the president. We will come back to the president after the break. 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Many of your fellow patriots in the audience already have. So I have to ask, why are you waiting when you know it's going to be 5 stars and it's going to cost a lot less? That's the truth. Dial #250, say Mark Levin. #250, say Mark Levin. We'll be right back.
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0: president's all behind Darlene Graham for the Senate in South Carolina, the Republican nomination. Let's go live.
1: Affordability, I think more so than Lindsay, much more so. He had some unbelievable things going, but he was really about foreign nations not hurting our country. He was about Iran not having a nuclear weapon. He felt so strongly. Look, if that ever happened, if they ever did, they use it. They'd wipe out Israel immediately. They'd wipe out the Middle East. And you don't think they'd be coming here. You'd say, which city is next? We're not going to let that happen. We have them. Those B-2 bombers a year ago, they ended that hope. But as much as anybody in this Senate, and maybe more, Darlene will support our military. I spoke to her 2 days ago, and what she really wants to do is support our military and make sure they're taken care of. Because, you know, the Democrats take care of illegal aliens. They give them the best hotel rooms in the country. As our military sat outside, remember during Biden, our military veterans were sitting outside on a freezing sidewalk in New York, and the illegal aliens were upstairs in hotel suites being paid thousands of dollars a night to that hotel while our veterans were outside. And she brought that up to me, and I think it's something she's never forgotten. It was terrible, and we ended that very rapidly. The Democrat who Darlene is running to defeat is a far-left political hack who supports transgender for everybody and believes in telling confused children they're trapped in the wrong body. By the way, do you notice how that's changing now? In fact, hospitals now are doing reverse surgery at my order. They're doing reverse surgery. Nobody ever heard about it. Darlene is also a anti-gun. Think of it. She's going to be protecting a thing called your Second Amendment, which is so important, and it's under siege. And Darlene, I can use your help because I want to tell you, I've been protecting it for 10 years. And every time there's an incident, it starts over and over again. Mm-hmm. I protected your Second Amendment. Nobody else could have protected it like I did. And I worked with John and with Tim.
0: It's a very consequential president. Very, very important president.
1: And many others. We had great Republican senators, in all fairness, on the Second Amendment. But it's not easy. And Darlene's going to help us with the Second Amendment. And we need the help. If you put that other person in, if you put that Democrat in, she will be fighting. Look, it's going to be a vote to get rid of your guns. Can't do it. And I'm not talking about the enjoyment aspect of it, and that's important. But you have to be able to defend yourself against lunatics. So, in a nutshell, you have to defeat the Democrats and elect Darlene Graham. Now, if you don't mind, because you heard her, I was on a plane coming here. Could I ask Darlene to come up for a second? Do you mind? Darlene, please come up. Thank you.
2: Thank you, Mr. President. Thank you for your endorsement. It has meant the world to me. Thank you for your support. Thank you for coming to South Carolina. This is MAGA country, right? Yes! Woo! Absolutely. And Mr. President, I want to thank you for that beautiful eulogy you gave at Lindsay's service. That meant the world to me. It was beautiful, y'all, if you didn't hear it. And his friendship with Lindsay meant so much to Lindsay. You were one of his closest friends. I hope you know that. And you will forever be part of the Graham family for that.
0: Hey, it's tough. She's thrown into a race like this, you know, basically a citizen candidate.
2: And I met with the president a few weeks ago in the Oval Office, and I left that office knowing that he is going to work. He works every single day, all day long.
0: That's so true.
2: So hard for this country. It is amazing.
3: All right, joining me now, Charlie Hurd, Fox and Friends.
0: All right, well, I guess that's Laura Ingraham is breaking off. But that's our feed, is it not, Mr. Producer? We're going to grab another feed, you're telling me? Yeah,
2: let's see. There you go. A few weeks
0: Mr. ago, Producer is ambidextrous. Very good.
2: And I left that office knowing that he is going to work. He works every single day, all day long, so hard for this country. It is amazing. And Mr. President, I am proud to stand with you, to work hard for this country, and to work for this great state of South Carolina every single day. You know, Mr. President, Joe Biden just about ruined our country. He opened the borders and let people flood in here, terrorists and illegals. And you saved our country. And I want to thank you for that.
0: You know, I have to say, she sounds pretty articulate to me, Mr. Producer. Maybe she missed a big question during the debate or something. But
2: thank you so much for coming to South Carolina. We love President Trump in South Carolina, don't we? Yes, we do.
0: But Lindsay would be incredibly proud of her, too. The Power Hour, Hour 3 is next, the final hour of the show, the final hour of the week. And don't forget Life, Liberty, and Levin tomorrow night, 8 p.m. Eastern. I hope you can watch live. Set your DVR, recording device. Sunday, another big show. We're going to have a full hour with Ted Cruz on Sunday. Full hour going over his book on Clarence Thomas and so forth. So don't miss us.
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12: 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I'm Lisa LaSera, Fox News. 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